0: between Hunter, James Kelly, and Alex Ronkiewicz. And suddenly Tim took the lead. That was when I was like, oh my God, it's unbelievable. Then I said, okay, there's a lot to come.
1: The row was a great indicator as to how things were stacking up so far. James Kelly was sat in ninth.
2: Success to me isn't about winning. It's about getting the most out of myself and letting everything go.
3: All right, Tim Venish out onto the run. Hunter McIntyre is now the man who's actually hunting. Oh. 15 seconds now, the gap off Hunter McIntyre on Tim Venish. And we're going into the farmer's carry. Tim Venish first, off he goes. Quick look around the shoulder there.
1: The farmer's carry. It equaled pain. I have never seen people go this far into a hole on a movement that traditionally doesn't cause that many problems. So often we say if we see someone drop in the farmer's carry, it means they're mentally gone.
3: Oh. He puts him down, he puts him down.
1: But this was the entire field. Everyone was dropping, the grip was non-existent, and I have never seen Hunter McIntyre get so frustrated at a pair of kettlebells.
0: For me, the most stood out moment, I have to say, was when Hunter had to drop the farmer's carry, I think five times. The biggest guy in the field.
3: He drops him again, Hunter McIntyre, for the fifth time.
1: Tim Venish was the man who managed to power through the smoothest, and it allowed him to set just a little bit of a buffer to Hunter.
0: Like, the crowd got nuts, right, when Tim had to drop.
3: Oh, it's the second breaker for Tim Venish.
1: Tim Venish breaks again. Tim, pick the ball up.
3: He cannot afford another rest. He needs to push through. Tim Venish, another rest. Oh, my word, he is at the limit.
1: Hunter's narrowing it down. We're down to five reps. We're down to three reps. He breaks again.
3: Oh, he's taking another one. Come on, Tim Venish. Don't make it this close. The man from Germany, he brings it home. 100 wobbles to take the title.
1: Tim Venish is world champion, and what a way to do it.
4: That was a standout moment that I couldn't really watch. I had to close my eyes.
1: And then Hunter crossing in second. It wasn't quite enough for the win, but that is the best performance we have seen from Hunter McIntyre for a very long time. And to see Dylan Scott cross in third, after the year he has had.
5: I had a season that I was operating suboptimally for a decent amount of time because there were some things that were just happening internally that I wasn't taken care of or aware of. And I'm thinking now, like, dude, if my body can, you know, if it can operate on another level for a whole year and absorb that kind of training. Ooh, we might have something coming.
6: Look, I think JK's performance wasn't the outcome he was hoping or we expected as well, to be completely transparent. When I look back at the data, he finished 14th on the sled pull. Right, so to basically come out the gates after the sled pull in 13th and to claw his way back to fourth overall is a phenomenal outcome.
1: A really incredible nod to his perseverance and mindset as an athlete.
7: I don't know what happens, but I think I am the world champion. For me, it wasn't close, it was tactical. I knew I had 20 wobbles, a gap between Hunter and me, and my rest period was just tactical, because it's enough when I'm one wobble ahead, it's enough to take the title.
4: I mean, next season, we will have an amazing elite series with a new kind of setup. We will, in Hamburg and Melbourne, we will have an entire hall only for elite racing, so that will be also very new. And then in Phoenix and in Warsaw, we will have a stadium race, which is kind of the preparation also for the World Championships.
0: We are going to Stockholm with the World Championships next year. It's a midsummer weekend, so everyone in Europe or in Sweden knows what that means. It's the best weekend of the year. We are going first time into a football stadium. It's a national stadium in Sweden.
4: Strawberry Arena is an amazing venue. That's going to be really exciting for all the athletes. If you ask me what's coming next season, I can only tell you the athletes are training every day, and we are training every day as well.
0: Super. Vielen Dank.

0: Wollt ihr mit Kappe oder ohne?
1: Good to go? Yep.
2: Good to go. All right.
0: Yeah, my name is Christian Tötzke and I'm the CEO and founder of Irox. Welcome to Glasgow, our fourth stop of the Lead 15 series this year. We had three events so far, which was Amsterdam, Hong Kong, and Las Vegas. And now we have the last one in Glasgow.
3: So the UK scene is huge in Hyrox.
0: 85,500 people are racing in the UK this season at our seven events.
3: But what people probably don't know is actually the Hyrox scene is huge in Glasgow in Scotland. And that is thanks to one sole man, Graham Halliday.
4: My name is Graham Halliday. I'm from here in Glasgow, Scotland, and I'm 31 years old. Starting it up. My gym started off with me just as a personal trainer. It's called Elation Fitness Training. And we opened up the first gym. It was just like really, really, really small. It was all about weight training, like just mostly strength work, some CrossFit. And then it kind of started expanding. And then Hyrox kind of came in like maybe a year or two after. And then after that, we kind of just exploded.
5: It's the most complete Hyrox gym that I've been to. Most gyms that are Hyrox affiliates, at least in the States, are gyms that are like CrossFit or something else, and then they've added Hyrox on the side. Like, Graham's gym is just a Hyrox gym.
4: We have roughly around about 350 members, and we've got over 150 competing this weekend.
0: So this is the first event ever where we have 4 days of normal amateur racing, and it's 5 days because we're kicking everything off with the lead race.
4: I think we've got 19,000 people competing here this weekend in Glasgow, which is just insane. So that just shows you like how many people want to be involved in Hyrox.
3: Hyrox Glasgow is the biggest competition this company has ever put on, but it all starts with this epic curtain raiser, the Elite 15, in the UK for the very first time.
0: We are building here the professional part of Hyrox. Elite 15 means you have to be one of the fastest 15 male or female athletes.
3: We've already got 9 tickets secured to the World Championships.
0: It will be a race in a race, so we will probably have a race for winning it. And then we'll roll down to the first 3 athletes that have not qualified yet.
3: Absolutely no one in the field wants to end their season at a last chance qualifier.
6: Michael Sandbeck, indeed, it's confirmed, retired from the race.
7: It doesn't take much for my head to go. You know, I wouldn't say I'm the most mentally strong athlete out there.
8: That's 11th place for Jake Dearden. Qualification spot out of reach for the youngster here in Amsterdam.
7: I just treat it as this is my life and I need to perform.
9: We can see Seca's really struggling.
3: Then you have Zara. Zara has been on the cusp of that qualification spot at every single stop. She is Miss Congeniality, loved by all, and she's a great athlete with a really strong focus at the latter end of racing.
10: So the outcome in Vegas, I came 9th overall. I didn't succeed in my mission, which was to get a qualification spot. There's so many factors that have to go into a race for it to be the perfect outcome. I sort of talk myself out that I'm still in the running for a qualification spot. And I've watched the race back a lot of times. Actually, I wasn't. I was within 35 to 40 seconds, which in the grand scheme of things is very small. So I'm hoping to turn that around this time on home soil.
11: Get those two, and that's going to go on the table.
12: Right. Just gives another one of them, just in case it goes wrong or something.
13: Yeah. One thing about Zara, she's very determined, and I think she wanted to get better. And I think everything you want to strive to win if you're in a competitive environment, but winning it not at all costs, if that makes sense.
14: She's got me, her father, mum and stepdad have travelled over as well. And I think in a tough race like Hyrox, when things aren't always going your way, it's important to see nice faces that you recognise and people in the crowd that are supporting you just to give you that extra edge, that extra bit of motivation that sometimes you need when things start to get tough.
3: The nicest thing about working in the fitness industry is that we are surrounded by wonderful, tough female role models, like every corner you turn, and in Hyrox that's no different. These women are talking and showing

0: what the body can do, not what it looks like.
1: You don't need to work out to earn your food. You need to eat so you can earn your workouts, which I think like is a huge mindset shift that probably wasn't something I saw when I was growing up.
2: Growing up, I played every sport, and back in that time, there was a real gender bias around it. Like, I was the only girl on the football team. We're moving in the right direction. Like, it's nice to see that we're constantly trying to sort of break stereotypes around actually what females should be in the industry.
3: The stereotype is moving away from, you know, being the smallest version of people's selves, and, you know, women must be, you know, as small as possible, and you should, you know, not lift weights, you're going to get too bulky.
1: Even in the sport industry, like, we're learning smaller is not better. Fueled is better.
3: And actually, funny enough, I was in a gym this morning and there was a mirror in the locker room where you could write on a post-it a message for other women. And it was so, so, so nice to see just other women supporting each other, leaving messages, really put a smile on my face.
1: I'm so grateful that my daughter can come into a world that is now uplifting, like, what you can do versus what you look like. However, in saying that, I do think there's still a long way to go. I'm not gonna sit here and say that it's a balanced scale. You walk into most back of houses in any fitness event in the world, it's predominantly men. And we're lucky that more females are coming into the space, strong females who are excited to get involved in the world of fitness, but there is work to be done. Of the field, 10 women had not qualified. So that's a huge amount of competition, probably making it one of the biggest races of the year. Of those who have, though, Lauren Leakes and Joanna Wettrick were the number one choice for just about anyone in the room to take that top spot. Lauren is 2, Joanna is 1 in terms of win ratios. The start to this race is like something I have never seen before. The pace that Lauren Leakes and Joanna Wettrick went out at, it was unmatched. I think that was the fastest first run we have ever seen. Lauren clearly went out to win, but Joanna was not going to let her get away that easy.
4: Joanna Wettrick right now going with Lauren Leakes in this opening lap.
5: If she can hold her own on the runs, if she can stay with Lauren, then there should be a great battle throughout the race.
6: I've adapted so well to this whole scene, and I honestly love the training and all the discipline that comes behind it. I feel much stronger out there, like endurance-wise and everything like that.
4: Well, and here we go. First workout station. This is a scenario we haven't seen this way before. Joanna Wettrick in pretty much right with Lauren Leakes there.
6: I feel like I've built into the HYROX as a sport for these past 6-7 months. So yeah, even ski erg, like that was a weakness back in Amsterdam, which is now one of my strengths. So it's pretty cool to see the progression over.
1: I think the running is what's gonna help me the most in my race. I've pretty close to maxed out what I can do on the stations. I think there's still room for growth in the run, so I'm gonna definitely try and keep getting better there.
4: Lauren and Joanna are pulling into workout number 2 already. It is time for the sled. Joanna Wettrick now opening a little bit of a gap on Lauren, who needs to take another breather here.
1: The sleds vary often, so I could end up like either winning or losing a race there, and I know that, so I wanted to go out as hard as I could in case I ended up not having a great sled day.
4: Joanna first out of the workout. Lauren struggling a little bit. She needs to take 3 breaks on that last lane.
0: What surprised me, though, in those opening exchanges was seeing Zeka Arning up in 3rd. She was on a mission.
4: Zeka Arning, she's definitely out in 3rd. She is here for redemption.
7: Yeah.
4: Something went awfully wrong in Las Vegas.
7: seit ich Hyrox mache, habe ich eigentlich von meiner Ernährung her nichts geändert. 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
4: All right, here we go with the chasers in. Zeka Arning still hanging on to third spot. Tu Proctor coming in as well. Jezebel Kramer, Linda Meyer, Sarah Pijani.
8: Great work, Zars. Great moving. Come on, Zars. Focus, Zars. Focus. Come on, Zars. Push. Good work.
2: My dad's been awesome throughout my life. He's been like a real driver, and he always follows me to a lot of the races.
8: Come on, Zars. Great work. Come on, finish well. Finish well. Last one.
9: Come on, Zara. Come on, Zara.
8: Great work. Great work, Zars. Come on, let's go now. Let's go. Come on, let's go now. Let's go. Great work.
2: I thrive on knowing that this is really my last opportunity to do it through a major. And if you ask me what my goal was at the start of the season, I wanted to get that qualification spot through a major. And yeah, do it in front of my home crowd, my family, it'd be really special.
4: Top eight could be enough to qualify for the World Championship. And here we go, Lauren Weeks hunting Joanna Wittrich.
5: So it was 26 seconds Lauren Weeks was behind Joanna coming out of the slip pool.
1: I think these two athletes find their consistency in different ways. Lauren's is to do with longevity and a really settled family life.
10: I've never come early for a race to acclimatize because I have a little child at home and I don't want to be away from her for a day. I don't get here probably as early as you should, but I think I get here early enough to still perform.
4: All right, look at that. Lauren Weeks, 14 seconds faster at the burpees than Joanna Wittrich. She brought the gap down to 10 seconds now. She's really close.
1: Joanna is young, fresh, exciting. Her consistency is more blinkered. It's being able to do anything that she needs to do, regardless of outside pressure. Flying in, for example, to London ahead of this race to make sure she had a whole week to get used to the time zone and to settle in post-flight. It's the kind of thing that Lauren doesn't have.
4: Zeka Arning, Vivian Tufulo, still shoulder to shoulder, both gunning for one of those World Championship slots. They're out.
7: Meine größte Schwäche ist immer noch das Laufen. Da arbeite ich relativ viel dran. Wenn man aus dem Kraftsport kommt, ist das mit dem Laufen anzufangen schon echt schwierig.
4: Sarah Pijani losing a couple of valuable seconds right now at the burpees.
2: I need to be able to run my own race. I have always been a lot stronger in the back half of the race, and that doesn't mean be too far behind in the first few stations, but it does mean try and relax a little bit more into the runs and trust myself.
4: Sarah, you know, she's going to shine in that second half of the race. So we'll see. She is potentially where she needs to be. Vivian Tufulo out, so she's now able to put a little bit of a gap into Zeka Arning for the first time.
1: Vivian Tufulo, compared to what we've seen from her this season, she was racing the best race we have seen. It was the Vivian Tufulo of old. But what that meant was there was only two qualification spots realistically left.
4: There we see the duo, Joanna Wittrich, Lauren Weeks.
1: The intensity in which these two women were pushing one another was at a level that we've never seen before.
4: Oh, and neither of them right now is willing to just back down even an inch.
1: Joanna took a lead for a short while. Lauren came back on the burpees. And at that point, Lauren Weeks did what Lauren Weeks does. And that's, she just never gives up.
4: And she is out. She is out. I want to see how Joanna Wittrich is going to respond to this now.
1: The speeds that they were coming in the middle part of the race indicated that we were not just on for a win in the second place, we were on for a world record.
4: Zeka Arning still hanging on right now.
1: So Zeka Arning kind of gave about a 20, 30 second gap on the rest of the field. It became really clear that there was going to be one spot and three athletes fighting for it. Zara Pijani, Jess Petro, and Camila Massa.
4: Jess Petro is out. She is about, I want to say, roughly 8 to 10 seconds ahead of Sarah Pajani.
1: As Lauren came into the warbles, I think the only person who didn't know she was on for a world record was Lauren herself.
11: Here we go, the crowd standing up, Lauren Weeks coming into the warbles. Will she go unbroken with 100?
1: All she needed to do was have a clean and efficient warble run.
4: That is just ridiculous. Here she goes.
1: 56.23, a world record. Now the two top times in the entire world of Hyrox racing completed in Glasgow this weekend.

0: Vivian Tafuda, here we go. Not only does she qualify for the World Championship in Chicago, but what an incredible podium race. Sika Anning, she's got 70 wobbles on Jess Petra. She should be safe.
1: She didn't just get them done. She demolished them. It was like a different athlete. 100 wobbles, unbroken.
0: And what a move. She moved herself back into fourth overall at the wobbles. Here she comes.
2: The real battle is between Jess Petro and Zara Pierzjani now.
3: Come on, let's go. Come on, Zara, all the way back then.
1: So when Jess Petro comes in and Zara Pierzjani, and they're arguably rep to rep for a certain amount of time, it is edge of your seat stuff.
4: Come on, Zara! Come on, Zara!
1: One of these ladies is going to the World Championships, and the other is going to Barcelona.
5: Here's Jess, she's going to qualify and get that final spot.
0: What a race!
1: So an unbelievable finish from Jess Petro, something that I don't think anyone could have seen coming. But for Zara, it is an element of heartbreak. She is going to go to the last chance qualifier in Barcelona. But if anyone knows how to manage that situation, it's her. So off the back of Las Vegas, Jake did and had one mission, and that was to secure a new qualifying time to even get on the start line here in Glasgow. Jake does what Jake does. He went over to Bilbao. He didn't just run, he ran a PB, and he got himself back into the Elite 15. And he comes in with a huge support system. His new coach and his girlfriend, Emily, they're gonna be here every step of the way, no doubt screaming from the sidelines.
6: I remember on Christmas Day, he knocked on my door. I hadn't heard from him all day. It was like 3 p.m. And he'd just been out and run a marathon on Christmas Day to see if he could do it. And I was like, what are you doing?
7: She sees me at my lowest. She also sees me when I'm winning. And she sticks by my side no matter what.
6: So we used to be part of quite a big gym, and a couple of people from the gym were going doing this high rocks, and we were like, oh, what is it? So they went, they came back, told us really good things about it, and we went as part of, like, I think there's 60 of us who went from the gym, and Jake just thought, well, I'll do it. He did it, and he got a very good time. One of his clients had to drop out of it, but they'd bought the photo package for the race, so he changed his shorts and said, I'll do it again to get some good pictures. And he did do it again, and he got like two sub 60 men opens times on like the first time he did it.
8: Jake is like a sponge, like he's eager to learn. Like the reason he's improved so fast, I think, is because he's very passionate, and he's also, he wants to understand why. Like if I do something with him and he doesn't understand, he asks why are we doing this? And then we have an interesting conversation and explanation, and sometimes a bit of conflict, which I think is really good. He challenges me as a coach, which I think is how it should be from the coach to athlete.
7: I think the great thing about John is before we start any session, he'll assess how I'm feeling. Do you know, is a great tell on how well I'm going to do in that session. As soon as I walk in that door, he knows if I'm going to perform that session or maybe we need to pull back the session and have an easier day, which for me, someone that's always on the brink of overtraining, I think is very important to have someone to tell you, no, you need to take it a little bit easier. So yeah, I do listen to him most of the time.
1: 9 out of the 15 men's athletes are looking to secure qualification for the World Championships. Michael Sandbach is this hugely experienced athlete and on his day can be the best in the field. Unfortunately, you just never quite know what Michael Sandbach is going to turn up.
9: I thrive off confidence, so if I feel like I've done everything right up to that point, training, sleep, diet, managing the stresses of life, you know, you just can't do any more at that point. So that gives me confidence then.
1: We've not seen him finish a race this season, and now he turns up in Glasgow with what we hope is a renewed sense of self and the ability to get this job done.
9: normally I'm quite hot going out the blocks. I like to have a lead and then holding it. I can't afford to do that this time. Given the sort of season, I've not been able to race as much as I wanted to due to personal reasons. So I've sort of kind of thrown everything on like this race to try and qualify.
0: There's a couple of elbows coming out. There's a little bit of physical contact on that run.
10: Hunter McIntyre gets in like people's heads. He'll press from the start. He'll come past you so close and brush shoulders as if say, that's it, I'm here. I'm showing up.
1: Hunter McIntyre took the lead, and we were all there thinking, this is Hunter's to win.
0: There he goes, the bulk pony's back.
1: We haven't seen a performance like that of him since well before last year's World Championships.
0: Michael is moving the sled real well right now. He's gone past James Kelly. He's gone past Hunter.
9: I've just got to try and run a sensible race, really. Just be a bit conservative out the blocks for the first 10 minutes and then use my advantages on the sleds. Given everything in my personal life that's going on, I think I'm actually in okay condition, yeah. I'm hoping it's enough.
0: If you look at Hunter, crawling back a little bit of distance there, so is James Kelly. He's getting closer and closer. But if you look at behind it, who wants to qualify? We've got Tvirdik in there.
1: Thomas Tvirdik is just one of these dark horses.
0: Ah, what a move. Fantastic. From Thomas Tvirdik.
1: When he turns up on the start line, he's not someone you necessarily pay attention to, but you should.
11: I have a big engine from cycling. The power is there too. And in the OCR, I managed to learn how to run. All these pieces together are helping me now for the best results in HYROX.
1: We didn't see James Kelly battle with the front until halfway through the race.
0: Ah, look at that duel at the burpees. Top three so close together.
7: The game plan is to go back to how I became the athlete that I am now, and that is to do the simple things really well and be ready to hunt down when the timing's right.
5: James Kelly making a move here on the burpees. We know he's quick, and he's gone ahead of both Tim and Hunter.
1: He came in and he just obliterated Hunter and Tim Venish.
0: Look at James Kelly flying out off the rock zone. What a move at the burpees.
1: Coming into the row, you just saw his entire demeanor change. You know when he's enjoying himself and he's running fast and he's at the front of the race, he's nigh on unstoppable.
7: The game plan is to win. It is always to win. How to do that has changed every race.
1: James Kelly was almost like the polar opposite to Hunter McIntyre.
0: Hunter is really hurting at the moment.
1: It was written all over his face. He was done. But not surprising, given that he landed from Brisbane a mere 24 hours ago. It was always going to be a big ask.
0: Oh, there's going to be some serious heartbreak. So many athletes still so close. Sandy's got to watch out for the competition now.
5: Yeah, he's got to watch out for Jake and Sean, and they're coming, and they're coming fast.
9: If I manage to qualify here, it will be quite emotional, probably, because I thought I was just going to scratch the whole season at one point, just because what's going on in my personal life.
0: Sandy is the man losing ground right now.
2: Yeah.
9: I'm going through a separation with my wife, and I've been sort of staying in my sister's spare room for the last 3 months, which has been quite hard. So yeah, that's been challenging with everything, trying to see my son and things like that. Come on.
1: This is where he decided to pull the plug and walked off the field of play. But that did open the door to a certain extent for Jake Dearden.
5: Wouldn't be surprised if we see him kind of claw back into one of those qualifying spots.
6: He trains day in, day out. Everything in his life is so routine. It's like clockwork. He says no to things that he wants to do because he's got things he has to do instead. And it's funny because it all comes down to a majors race and Glasgow is close to home. He's trained for so long. I think it'd mean everything to him and I just really hope he can do it. I think he can.
1: The pure stress of JK coming into the warbles. I don't know if he knew how close he was.
5: He's about 15 seconds ahead of world record pace.
1: There were mere seconds for him to clinch Hunter McIntyre's world record.
0: Ah!
2: Two reps.
0: 99, keep it clean, keep it clean.
2: Sprint,
0: and sprint, and sprint.
2: Go, go.
1: As he sprinted to the line, we were holding bated breaths. 1 second. He was 1 second short.
5: Rich Ryan is 20 warbles ahead of Jake Dearden right now. So that's the race we're looking at in terms of qualification spots.
12: Last time in Vegas, I wanted to be on the podium, and this time it's qualifying for Worlds.
5: Rich Ryan has taken the first qualification spot. Jake Dearden's getting a few no reps.
10: I feel like I've got a strong finish. I just need to make sure I do well with the warbles. That's kind of the thing that is haunting me in the back of my head.
1: This is a guy who is unbelievably hardworking, and when he puts his mind to something, you know he's going to achieve it. And to do it in front of friends and family, in front of a home crowd, the cheers of the stadium. It was a pretty special sight to watch. Coming into the warbles, Thomas Turdvik did have the advantage, and I don't think he was overly aware of his surroundings and who else was on his shoulder. That person was Sean Noble.
0: Is it going to be Turdvik or is it going to be Noble?
5: Oh my God, it's close, isn't it?
0: Turdvik's running, Noble sprints.
2: No, no, no, no, no, no, no, no.
1: It looks like Noble has taken the last ticket to Worlds. Only for a couple of days later, Hyrox to review the video footage of a no rep on the final warble.
6: So proud of you. That was the best thing I've ever seen.
13: Couldn't be more proud.
14: I'm over the moon. I tried running my own race. You know, I took it easy the first half. I normally struggle, and I did do today.
15: Congrats.
14: Thank you, mate. Appreciate it. And then managed to bring it back. It's got me in. It's got me qualified. So we're going to Chicago. It means this can continue. I'm just grateful everyone's come. Obviously, my girlfriend's here. My coach's come up to support me, and it's just made the difference.
1: The emotion, the drama, the energy, the racing, the good, the bad, the storylines. This is Hyrox. This is Beyond the Rocks.

0: Welcome, ladies and gentlemen, the Hyrox World Championship of Fitness Racing in Nice 2024. The race is on.
1: Hyrox is a sport for the clinically insane.
2: There's hammers and nails. Every single time you feel that knock, are you going to get back up and hit harder?
1: It is 8 laps of kilometer running combined with a functional fitness exercise which tests people to their limits.
0: Here we go. Hunter McIntyre dropping the weights and the crowds are going crazy.
3: Wow.
4: One of my biggest opponents is Hunter. I'm trying to get in his head.
0: Lauren Weeks. And this is what she loves. It's this gap of about 30 meters now.
5: Running has been probably my number one weapon. I'm one of the fastest runners in the field.
6: Hyrox consists of a quite fair split of endurance and functional workout elements. Consistent across the globe, always the same order, always the same workouts.
0: Look at that, it is Alex Jankovic and Michael Sandbach.
1: It pushes heart rates to their maxes and mental strength will persevere you through to the end. It's crazy.
0: Michael Sandbach from Great Britain, first onto the wall balls. So I can barely hear my own voice here. 98, 99. Let's bring her home, everybody. Here she is, your world champion, Jacoby. Here he comes.
7: Here he comes.
0: Yeah. Alex Jankovic, your world champion.
8: That was my all-time goal. One time in any sport, just to be one time a world champion. And now, finally, like all the years of sport I'm doing, it happened.
9: I started swimming when I was 7 years old. It was my main thing. I was always the guy who was the last to leave the pool. With 9 or 10, I already trained like twice a day. It was pretty intense back in the days. And yeah, I used to swim more than I run now. If you think of that, that's pretty crazy. But I used to swim like 80 to 100 kilometers a week. And now I'm running about 50. So if you compare this, everything I do now is just fun. It's a big hobby of mine. And so I really enjoy and love doing sport. My main job is teaching. I used to teach elementary school. Then I switched because I have the swimming background. I'm right now just working with kids to teach them like how to swim, how to get better. One day I found out about Hyrox. Did my first race, immediately qualified for World Championships back in 2019 in Germany. Yeah, I got second and that's where I got addicted to this sport and the journey started. I always like want to win. I'm going out hard. It doesn't matter if I'm maybe not in my best shape or if I feel tired, but when I'm at the start line, you guys should know like I'm gonna win.
1: The first race coming to Amsterdam is really cool because it is at the heart of Europe. And to have all the elite 15 athletes converse on that as our starting point sets the

0: There will be 3 spots available for World Championships at every race. And then the last 3 spots will go to the 3 fastest athletes at the Last Chance qualifier race, which will be in Barcelona. The big highlight of the season will basically be the World Championships in Chicago, Illinois. We just announced that. So I'm excited for the new season to kick off finally.
1: So coming into Amsterdam, there is one guy that everybody is talking about. Jake Dearden.
2: From the last couple of months, I've really been pushing myself. I've really been pushing training. To be among the Elite 15 in HYROX, it takes a lot of discipline and a lot of consistency. Quality over quantity with everything that you do. It's years and years of practice to get to the top level. I decided to peak for the Cape Town HYROX.
1: He had just laid down an absolute stormer of a time in South Africa, a 56.53.
2: Which allowed me to qualify for this race and this first majors.
3: From the UK, Jake Dearden!
4: The elite men line up on the start line for the first major of the season. As Faisal counts us in. And they are off, our elite men, for the first major of the year.
5: What an incredible opening run we've seen here. You know, Alex Rankovic, I mean, just unbelievable. He barely touched the ground as he was flying around the grid.
6: These new people who are coming into the sport, they need the experience. They need like to race 3, 4, 5 majors to get to know how the other athletes think. Racing for time is nice, but at a major, we are not racing for time. We're racing for position, we're racing for the win. And that's a different approach to a race.
5: Respect Jake Dearden. He just ran Berlin Marathon last weekend, and now he's here today doing the HYROX. I have absolutely no idea how you combine these two.
7: It's like a 1 kilometer all-out sprint and then those workouts compared to a 42-kilometer marathon, which is incredible.
2: Today is Thursday. We've got the Berlin Marathon on Sunday in a couple of days' time. It was kind of a gamble training for this marathon during my off-season. A lot of people were like, what are you doing? Is focusing just on running going to help you with your HYROX? And gladly, it is paid off. Yeah, we've got a couple of jam-packed weeks. We've actually got the marathon this Sunday, and then I think it's 12 days after we've got the first majors, so Elite 15 majors. I'm quite nervous about that. Obviously, I'm not going to be in tip-top condition from that, because anyone who's run a marathon before knows it takes probably up to a month to recover properly. Going. It's time.
8: I think the main reason why I chose to try and run a sub-2:30 marathon was because this is the paces that I need to run within HYROX. If I can run a marathon at that pace, I can recover at that pace. I really did a push for this. I really, really trained hard and made sure that I was comfortable at that pace.
9: Any newcomer that's called guy?
10: Jake Dearden. He won men's doubles last year with his partner in their age group, put down an incredible marathon time. He's somebody who can't be overlooked. He's going to be someone that I'm going to have to probably fight with, to be honest.
6: This guy from the UK, Jake Dearden, if he can put it all together, we'll see him maybe at Worlds.
1: Okay, so the running's there, proved by that 2:30 marathon time. Now, how's it going to go on the stations? And that is what we were waiting to see when we got to Amsterdam.
5: Look at that run coming from behind.
11: That's right. That's Ryland Shendek. They're absolutely flying.
1: So we first met Ryland in 2023 in Chicago. He's like a little bit of a nomad from Colorado, but we'd never really seen him on a HYROX course at an elite level. And he exploded onto the scene. He took a world champ spot in his first ever race. He was on the podium. We were like, who the heck is
12: Ryland Shattig? I am from the US and I'm 26 years old.
11: We know he's been suffering with his health ever since, but look at him run here. He's absolutely flying.
12: I went into that race thinking it was going to be my last race ever.
1: So when he came back for the first

0: race of the season in Amsterdam, we were super excited to see him there because he hadn't raced the World Championships due to an injury, and the entire time in between, he'd not come back to Hyrox.
1: I had been like passing out a lot, and like my throat had been closing up, and I had been to about like 6 different pulmonologists, just like trying to figure out why I couldn't breathe. And eventually I kind of gave up. So I actually went to that race expecting it to be my last.
0: Can you imagine entering a race and thinking, oh, I'm gonna enter this race, but with the fear in the back of your mind that you might not be able to breathe?
2: I love seeing like what we're seeing right now. This is the world champion behind him, and he just flew past him.
1: But honestly, it was just like a miracle. I started to feel like my old self again. I don't know why.
3: He looks so composed, dude. It looks like he's really enjoying it.
2: And here we go, Alex going into that last lane now.
3: That sled is moving really well for Alex there.
2: And you know, you gotta love Alex Drunkovic. I mean, he is always entertaining the crowd.
4: My training is always way harder than the race actually is. So I'm making sure anything what comes up during the race, it's like just a smile.
2: We're looking at the leader's third workout after the run and into the sled pull.
5: I've put in a lot of work since World, so I'm excited to see what I can do this year.
3: I think James Kelly is probably rightfully the second favourite for this race, especially as he's raced a couple of times already this season in Australia and performed strongly. And he's leaving this station not far behind Alex at all. We noticed it at the World Championships in Nice with his transitions. When he leaves a station, he's very, very quick through that rock zone.
5: I personally think that my running is my weapon now, and I'm excited to actually say that out loud because I've been thinking about it a lot, and I'm excited to actually utilise my running even more now, yeah.
0: So when you look at James and the battle between James Kelly and Alex Rončević, it's very clear that James Kelly is the better runner. But when you get to the stations, Alex just carries himself with so much more ease.
4: I think my strengths are on the ergs because I used to swim like for almost 20 years. And I think that's a pretty big advantage. If you want to win or if you want to be on the podium, you need to go out hard and you need to know how to suffer.
5: I'll be honest with you, anything after the rower, I know for a fact that I'm willing to suffer. See me on the farmer's carries.
2: James Kelly, he is first. Alex is trying to catch back up to him.
5: See me on the lunges once again.
2: This is the Pentrain in the lead with James Kelly responding every time Alex Drunkovic is trying to show himself on his shoulder.
5: And I'll be suffering. I'll be suffering hard, but in such a good way.
2: One more little lap here for Alex Drunkovic, 13 seconds ahead of James Kelly. And then it's back into the rock zone for the final workout, the decision here at the first major of the season in Amsterdam.
5: I've been asked what is my goal for this season a lot lately. To me, it's quite simple, making sure that I continue to be hungry. And if I continue to have that fire, I'm proud to say that there's a lot can happen for me this year. So I'm out here to win as well in all facets of racing.
2: Here he goes, your leader, the current world champion from Austria, Alex Drunkovic, on the way to the wall balls.
4: There is a difference, obviously, if you're elite 15 or if you are top 100. I think the most of it is in the mind, and the most of us are really crazy.
5: The work that I put in is more so preparing myself and being capable of everything and anything.
2: Look at James Kelly. He is catching back up. 4 no reps for Alex Drunkovic. That is costing him dearly right now. He's only 2 reps ahead of James Kelly. Oh, James Kelly, he needs the break right now. He dropped the ball.
4: You need to be an overall athlete, but you need to figure it out how to put everything together, not just in training, especially in the race. And then you need to shine.
2: Alex Drunkovic, he's gonna enjoy those last reps. Another 3 to go for the man from Austria.

0: The goal is going to be winning all four majors and the world title in one season and try to achieve even more legend status in this sport.
1: Great performance from those two guys there today.
2: There is this friendly rivalry on the field at all times, and yes, when that start wave goes out, they want to win, but they're actually all quite close.
3: As we've got Ryland Shattuck, what an incredible race. What an unbelievable opening for him into this major. This run was unbelievable to watch.
4: I still feel like maybe I'm 90, 95%, but it's so much better than it used to be. So I am honestly just so grateful for Amsterdam.
5: Tough, yeah, it's so tough, yeah. But yeah, what an amazing experience. Normally you're out on your own, just running on your own, whereas here you're chasing, you're just chasing. And you know, the guys are incredible. They came in 3 minutes before me.
2: It was a tough race for him. You know, I think he came away learning a lot. And I hope that he is so proud of his achievement of just going in there with everything that was expected and holding his head high, because this is a guy that we're going to see for years and years to come.
5: I focus my off-season on running. I need to now pick up my game with the HYROX exercises, keep pushing with the running, but focus more on the HYROX exercises.
2: The age-old biggest battle in HYROX, Meg versus Lauren.
6: Being the underdog comes with a little less pressure, but at the same time, I'm very big on the belief that pressure is a privilege. And I think I say this all the time, I was born with very broad shoulders.
7: So it's interesting. HYROX has never been like an environment that I felt a ton of pressure in.
2: Both of them are tit for tat on results. They are both world record holders at various times, and now they've both won world championships, Lauren with a couple more than Meg.
6: Everybody here lining up in the Elite 15 would love to be a world champion. If not, they probably wouldn't be here, and they probably wouldn't be putting themselves through this level of training and this level of competition.
7: It's very tough, and that's exciting. Like, people are gonna be within five places, like less than a minute apart, which is exciting, and it lets you know that, like, you really have to be on your game. Like, there's very little room for mistakes.
2: Those two have just got this competitive energy that drive each other, and so much of the racing is on how they interact and how that impacts the field behind. What's crazy is the HYROX season is just getting bigger and bigger, and that is just translating into this massive depth of field. You have no idea who's going to win when they step up on that start line.
3: All right, and here we go, straight out of the gates. This is the start of our Women's Elite race here, the first major of the season.
8: My learning from last season is every race is different. I can't go in with the expectation that I'm gonna feel great every single race, and I've noticed that. Sometimes I start my first run and I feel amazing, and sometimes I'll start and be like, ooh, today's gonna be a long one today. It's just knowing that you have to go in and give it your all every single time.
6: I think one of the biggest things about me with this sport is my consistency. Even when I'm having a good or a bad day, my ability to fight through and remain consistent performance-wise is something I'm very proud of and something I hope to continue doing.
3: Lauren Weeks is first into the second workout here.
8: I never know how the sleds are gonna feel until I touch them on race day during the race. So sometimes they're brutal.
3: Now we're seeing the chasers behind Lauren Weeks here.
8: Honestly, the girls to beat at this season is anybody I'm stepping on the start line with. People can have an amazing day on any given day.
3: Look at that. It is literally within 3 or 4 seconds that we're seeing the top five come in here. Lauren Griffith first, then we got Joanna Vitrick.
6: We're seeing new faces coming in, and there's a new girl named Joanna from Australia who's just done a very couple fast times.
3: Joanna Vitrick.
6: She's now kind of encroaching on the sub 60 mark. Lauren Weeks and I are the only two that have gone sub 1 hour in HYROX history.
8: Yeah, Joanna is crushing it.
9: My name is

0: Joanna Wettrick. I'm 22 years old from Australia.
1: So coming into the season, we had a rookie. And she was someone that everyone had been talking about recently. She had put down some serious times in Australia. And this was her first ever time. She was going to come out of her country and her first ever time in the Elite 15. We were really excited to see what Joanna could do.
0: As of 3 months ago, I didn't know Hyrux was a sport. Previous to Brisbane, which was my third race, I honestly didn't think I was going to be so high in the radar in the Elite 15.
1: She had a huge background in professional sports, and she knew exactly what it would take to be good at this Hyrux thing. But you got to put all of that into practice and do it when you're surrounded by the best in the world. So we were on the edge of our seats to see how this one would play out.
2: We're seeing the most lean Megan Jacoby we've seen throughout any of the seasons. At the same time, more powerful. So you've just seen from every angle, the sport is getting more and more professional.
3: My first season, I was working 50 plus hours a week at an office job, and I was a mom, and I was coaching part-time. I have no idea how I did that. Life has very much changed for me because I know that my competitors are getting way better. The field is getting deeper, and you're not probably gonna get by like that anymore. I've really committed myself in every area of my life to be at the top of this sport.
2: Megan Jacoby, there's no doubt in my mind now that Lauren Weeks behind is gonna try to catch up to Megan Jacoby to head it into the next workout.
4: I would love to say that my strength shines in the burpees, but I'm not the only one that shines there in the burpees. Like, there's so many other women that are really, really good at the burpees.
2: What we're seeing here right now are those two women absolutely smashing it.
3: I tend to be one of the fastest at those, but I wouldn't say I feel good during them ever. Everyone suffers at the burpee broad jumps. I, myself included.
2: Lauren Weeks, she is out. She gained a couple of seconds on Megan Jacoby, who has done just now.
3: Lauren Weeks is a former three-time world champion before me. She and I have had many head-to-head battles. She's a phenomenal athlete. She's a mom also. We're both in our mid-30s. So I have tremendous respect for her and what she's done in the sport. And she was an idol for me when I came in. She was someone I was really looking up to.
2: Not a look at each other at all with Lauren Weeks, Megan Jacoby passing each other here in the different directions. Lauren Weeks already looking ahead towards the exit. We are in the final stages of the Women's Elite 15 race here.
5: If Megan wants to win this race, then he's probably going to have to be at the lunges.
2: Lauren Weeks, she is doing incredibly well. Megan Jacoby, no doubt. Kate Davey came in third, but the chase is here in form of Joanna Wettrick, who found her legs again. She is catching back up to Kate Davey here.
0: My expectations, honestly, I have no expectations. I've been in the sport for only 3 months. I can just race hard, give it all I got, and really just go hard there.
2: This is the duel for third place now. And Kate Davey, she is fighting, but she is now struggling to hold off Joanna Wettrick. She is trying to move in. Kate Davey absolutely leaving it all out there. She needs a little bit of a gap going out onto that final run lap. We know that Joanna is running just a little bit faster than Kate Davey, who is now turning around for that last lap. As we got our leader, Lauren Weeks, coming in. She is into the final workout. The Wobbles, ladies and gentlemen out there, your race leader, Lauren Weeks.
4: I've never thought for a moment that I would give up in a race. I've had many times where it's definitely not going the best that it can, and I've fallen very far behind in many races over the years, and not once have I thought, oh, it's not my day, I'm gonna step off. I'm gonna fight to do the best that I can with what I've been given until I cross that finish line.
2: And Joanna Wettrick, she's got her sights on Kate Davey.
0: I believe I have a really good shot to get up with the top girls, but honestly, I'm just gonna race hard and see how it goes.
2: When we see the picture, Joanna Wettrick now, she is moving away from Kate Davey. But here we go, Lauren Weeks, Megan Jacoby next

0: to each other, but Lauren Weeks absolutely smashing it. And she's got some serious time. She's got only 5 wall balls left now. For the last one, she's got to wait for the go from the referee. She's got the go. This is the sprint to the finish line. Lauren Weeks, look at that.
1: I didn't anticipate winning that race, so it felt really good to be able to kind of showcase like all the hard work that I put in, and knowing that it's hard to show your best on the day, so when it happens, like, it's definitely something to celebrate.
2: Lauren versus Meg has been all we've asked for the last couple of years. And for the first time in Amsterdam, there was one girl at the age of 22 that we thought might be someone that could disrupt this flow.
0: And Joanna Vetrick, she is clearly pulling away here.
2: She comes from a professional sports background, and she is an out-and-out runner who is strong enough to deal with the stations.
0: She had one no rep there, but now she is good to go. Incredible race from Joanna Vetrick.
2: She was the first person in a long time where we went, this is someone who could not only podium, but could keep Lauren and Meg off the top spot.
3: Qualified, happy. Now it's every other race is less nerve-wracking, because you just want to get qualified and just like get it out of the way.
4: Oh my gosh, I honestly still haven't processed everything that just happened. I'm so over the moon, yeah. I had a little bit of nerves halfway through. I was coming 6th or 7th, and I knew I had to put the foot on the pedal and really go hard, so that's where I did it. And if anyone told me this at the start of the year or even 3-4 months ago, I would be saying you're kidding. So yeah, I'm so happy right now. It's beyond a dream.
5: Welcome to Hong Kong, where Hyrox is growing so rapidly that we're holding the Asian Championships this year here in Hong Kong. For more than 6,500 participants, we're expecting a lot of people also to come to spectate. And this is really important for us, obviously, it's the second stop of the Hyrox Elite 15 series. Hong Kong is just a fantastic place to host the second major of the year. The most important thing for us are the logistics. Our ops teams globally are just doing a crazy work. I mean, we can set up an entire Hyrox venue in 18 hours, and we're basically using 76 tons of equipment globally, and that's just all down to our ops teams.
6: My name is Rich Cowley. I'm the APAC event director for Hyrox. We have 15 crew leaders. We have 30 hands, and then right now we have 50 Hyrox staff on site. And then on the race day, volunteers, we've got about 250. So you're looking at about 700-800 people on site for the event for the whole weekend. So on the Friday night, the 15 men and women will basically use one machine per person. And obviously we have an extra spare in case of any breakages. And they're all connected. When an athlete comes in, the people watching live, they can actually see the splits of all the athletes because it's all electronically timed up.
5: Yeah, looking at this specific data and numbers is really interesting, especially for the, for example, the rowing. Our athletes row 350,000 kilometers this season. That is London to New York 86 times.
6: The very first race in Asia, we had only 900 athletes. Roll on 2 years later, we've got 6,500 people, so more than 500% increase in 2 years.
5: Hyrox is growing every year, especially over the last couple of years. We've seen a very incredible growth, growing from a little bit over 200,000 participants last season to expected 550,000 participants in the season 24-25.
6: Each run course globally is 8.7 kilometers. That also includes the rock zone distance as well. We really, really dial in the detail on the floor planning and the measurements. People say this rock zone's bigger than the other one. Yes, maybe a little bit, but then the run course is different. So each race globally, I can guarantee you, is 8.7K, and that's a standard that we really entrust.
5: Obviously, running is a big part of Hyrox, and our athletes really run a lot. Combined, they're running 4.5 million kilometers per season, which means they're running around the world 112 times, which is quite crazy if you think about it.
7: My name is Sadiq. I'm 30 years old. I'm from the UK, Manchester. Played football majority of my life, to be honest, but I've signed for an actual team when I was like 15, 16, where I was playing like full time. And oh, it was amazing. Just get to train every single day, wake up and just train, and that's your job. Like, it's the best feeling ever.
2: So the story of Sadiq is absolutely brilliant. From leaving Manchester United and having to find himself again and falling into this sport, it's been nothing short of incredible. It's really cool to see that someone who is that professional, that capable of an athlete, coming to our sport. Yeah, that's really cool.
7: So transitioning wasn't the hard, it wasn't difficult because I'm used to doing it full time, used to training, waking up, having a strict routine, like with my diet and my sleep, and Hyrox is just more just endurance.
2: The men's kind of main sporting backgrounds are triathlon, running, CrossFit, and cycling. I would say anything that involves any sort of endurance sport.
8: I've done a lot of sports, to be honest. I got into cross-country mountain biking and actually did that professionally for a couple years. Started running for fun, and I also got into a sport called speed flying.
9: This is so sick!
8: So you run up the mountain and then you fly down. And then I tried a Hyrox like 2 years ago. And I've only done five, but I love it. It's fun. It's another way to race. I just love going fast.
10: Before Hyrox, I did a bit of CrossFit, and before that I used to do Olympic triathlon, and then I did Ironman.
11: I essentially got into Hyrox by doing OCR events, so obstacle course racing. A few people that I was racing with at the time were like, you've got to try this new event. It's so intense and like it's death by cardio. And I was like, that sounds awful. I think I'll do it.
2: We go to the women's field, Joanna Wettrick, tennis, running. And as an absolute newbie, that kind of cardiovascular conditioning has allowed her to progress like at the speed of light in this sport.
12: It's really important to understand Hyrox is a new sport. That's why it makes a lot of sense that there is not this one other sport which is the perfect background to be an Hyrox athlete, because we are entirely new. It's a new sport.
2: So coming into Hong Kong, we already had established six tickets to the World Championships. On the men's side, that was Alex Rontsevich, it was James Kelly, and it was Rylan Shadegg. If they came on the podium, that would be discounted, and the World Championship tickets would go to 4, 5, and 6.
13: It was great qualifying at the first major. For sure, my goal is making the Grand Slam, like winning all four majors and the Worlds. But yeah, now I'm here for step two.
14: Kudos to Alex, who won Amsterdam, and he's stated that, you know, he wants to have the perfect season of winning all majors. But guess what? I'm here to not allow him to do that.
15: I'm not gonna let him.
16: Where are you gonna change this?
15: Tomorrow. That's my plan. Yeah, I'm gonna crush his dreams. So I'm Sandy, known as Michael Sambach. I'm 38 and I'm from the UK.

0: Here we go. Michael sent back Fasted out of the gate to finish on the inside line. Just quickly looking left and right. Who's there? JK going with Michael Sandbeck.
1: I think the race is just going to be very fast from the get-go. It might be a little bit more of a challenge at the start to actually hold pace.
0: Hold on, where's Palab? Where's my Spanish former triathlete / Uber runner?
2: We're ready.
3: I'm Palab Menendez Fernandez. I'm 34 years old. I'm from Spain. There's other people who are gonna cook the front pack. I think that's my game plan for this race. I'm the person who's gonna come from behind and trying to catch as many people as I can at the end.
4: Looks like Roncevic and Sandy have got the highest pace on the ski at the moment. As you'd expect.
5: My three stations, I'm best at are the ski, the sled push and the sled pull. I go hard and then I hold on, basically. I try to

0: hold on. But yeah, that's my aim. That's what I do. That's how I race. Just go hard.
1: But now almost done. And here we go. Alex Rogovic out. Michael Sandbeck out. Shoulder to shoulder.
2: What a quick turnaround that's been as well from Alex. It's only a few minutes ago we were talking about how he's like seems to be controlled quite a little bit further back in the field, and then boom, suddenly he's in the lead again.

0: Look at that. Our man Palayo has caught up to Michael Sandbeck. You know, so much for triathletes can't push weights.
1: Initially, when I started this sport, people thought that you had to be big, you have to be bulky, and I proved them wrong. I think you can be very competitive if you have enough strength and a capacity to move weights when you are fatigued.
0: Here we go. Alex Rankovic is going to be first back out on the run. The former swimmer, not exactly a sport that trains your legs a lot. And he transitioned himself into being this high rocks athlete. And he does so purely by feel. He literally doesn't own a sports watch.
2: A watch can't tell me how I feel or how I slept, but listen to yourself. And you're the only one who knows like how to get yourself ready for the race.
3: Are they sunglasses that Ryland's put on there?
0: I mean, I'm just going to put it out there. It is never too dark to be cool. This is absolutely wild what we're seeing here. He is running against James Kelly, Alex Rankovic.
4: I have an advantage on the run, for sure. Yeah, when I can breathe, I don't know if there's anyone else who runs quite as quick as I do when I feel good. I love to run fast.
0: Oh, and he's got time to celebrate. Ryland Shattuck celebrating with the crowds here in Hong Kong. Alex Rankovic is going to be next with James Kelly, then Tim Venish. And where is Michael Sandbeck?
5: Don't want to peak right now. I'm not the fittest of me right now. So, you know, hopefully it's enough to qualify. Yeah.
0: You know, I think at this point, it's fair to say he was right about saying he's fit, but maybe not High Rocks fit yet. And Tim Venish is the big mover at the sled pull. He is on the way out. He took a moment to cheer on the crowds here, this German. Alex Rankovic is losing valuable time right now on the competition.
3: Alex lost a lot of time on that sled pull,
2: even at home. You can have like a bad day and just have 98% in you.
0: It's time for the burpees. Very important, clean execution there. Ryland Shattuck, James Kelly right up there with Ryland. He is having another spectacular race.
6: First race in AmSam went really well. I was very happy. I secured my world champs slot. It proved to myself and Anthony, my coach, that the hard work over the off season paid off. And on the flip side of that, it made me even more hungry as well.
0: This is a real showdown at the burpees halfway through. Tim Venish, he does not have time to take a single break here with James Kelly coming from behind. You can see Tim Venish on the way out, but he suffered on those burpees a little bit. We cannot spot Michael Sandbeck at the moment.
7: Every time I speak about Michael Sandbeck, I talk about how much he's matured, and I think we massively saw that when we were in Nice. He has a reputation where he can occasionally give in to his emotions, and he has been known to stop races when things haven't gone well.
0: Michael Sandbeck, indeed, it's confirmed, retired from the race. So that's the sad news for now.
8: And Alex Rankovic's really struggling coming out of that burpees. He's just been passed by Graham Halliday. Run, it doesn't look anywhere near as strong as we've seen on previous races.
2: Now it's time to try out something.

0: heading into the world. Even if it's a big race, you can use it like for experimenting a bit. At the end of the year, when the worlds come up, it will help me like to know exactly how I have to approach the race at worlds.
1: James Kelly again refusing the drink, so he's heading into the workout ahead of Tim Benish. Look at that, just a little bit of a statement right there.
2: I've got more pressure on myself than ever before, and I love that because I'm not out here to come second again.
1: And again, James Kelly is the man who needs to hunt Tim Benish. Is Alex Rokovic's dream of the Grand Slam dying today already?
0: If I lose, it's only gonna make me even hungrier and I'm gonna train harder. So yeah, I'm here because I've lost so many times in my career. That's when you learn the most. But I also know what it takes to be at the top.
1: James Kelly, Tim Benish in the lead. James Kelly is the first into the farmer's carry.
2: I still think I've got as much pressure as anyone here because I haven't done what I'm out there to do, and that's to win. I haven't done that yet.
1: Is this going to be the day for James Kelly?
2: Amsterdam, my coach and I learned that due to the fact that we have been absolutely putting a lot of pressure on my running ability, which paid off, unfortunately, my unilateral strength actually reduced slightly, meaning my lunge power actually reduced.
1: What a race from James Kelly that we're seeing here.
2: Long story short, I've done a lot of unilateral strength since then.
1: All right, and we're down here at the wall balls now, waiting for James Kelly, 4 hour leader in the race today. And what another incredible run we're seeing.
2: I've learned so much over the last 18 months about general fitness, but the one thing that has changed since I've been with my coach Anthony has been looking at the sport and looking at HYROX as trying to get fitter for the sake of fitness.
3: His race really nailed down the competitor he is and how he can handle the field around him. Today he proved that he can create gaps, he can stay in front, he can race his own race and not be influenced by those around him. And ultimately that's what brought him to his best ever race finish in HYROX.
1: Another no-rep for Tim Benish. A break with four to go. The man from Germany is leaving it all on the floor here in the Art Asia World Center. Another no-rep for Tim Benish. And here we go, final rep, Tim Benish across the line. Absolutely shattered. Graham Halliday's passed into third. He just needs to push through now. The man from Scotland is trying to steal third spot. It is a duel between Spain and Scotland, and it's going to Scotland. Graham Halliday taking third overall. Going past Fernando Mendes Fernandez from Spain, who is just finishing

0: if I could win any major, it would definitely have been tonight. Racing in Hong Kong, racing the first ever APAC major, and coming out on top is pretty special to me. Call me biased, but we're just getting started, us Aussies.
1: Okay. Welcome back.
2: Thank you. Thank you for having me.
1: How did you digest the first race in Amsterdam?
2: Honestly, I feel like I still haven't digested it all. People are relaying it all back to me now, couple of weeks later, and I'm still so shocked and amazed and so over happy about it all.
3: I didn't anticipate winning that race, so it felt really good to be able to kind of showcase like all the hard work that I put in.
4: Coming into Hong Kong, we already had established Joanna Wetrick, Lauren Weeks, and Megan Jacoby. With those places done and dusted, it meant that the midfield became the focus of Hong Kong.
5: In the last run, I lost third to Joanna, but I was really happy to come fourth. I was really happy with my performance and my time.
3: It went well. Coming in fifth kind of leaves you wanting more.
6: So maybe this is a little arrogant, I don't know. But my goal is to qualify for the World Championships, which would mean that I would need to become top five. My name is Ida Matilde. I am 33 years old and I am from Copenhagen, Denmark. What I've mainly been doing the last 10 years of my life is obstacle racing. I am the double world champion in the 3 kilometer distance. That was my specialty, and also European champion 3 times and Danish champion a lot of times. So it's been, yeah, some quite successful years for me in obstacle racing. What's been going on also is I've done a quite big project with Red Bull called the World's Toughest Playground, which was an obstacle racing project.
3: So Ida, I first kind of like knew about her. We did an online competition together and we were very close and back and forth.
6: I was like, who is this person? I talked to Hunter and he's like, yeah, she's no joke. Like, she's really the real deal. And then we met to actually do a competition against each other.
3: I felt like, I mean, I hope she feels the same. I felt like we immediately clicked, like just very similar interests, personalities.
6: I really do like her, both as a friend, but also I love racing her because she just has that, you know, all-in beast mode mindset that I really admire. And I have a little myself, so yeah, that's quite cool.
3: I am super excited for her to come into this first Elite 15. She's somebody who, if you were to ask me, who do I think that's not currently in the sport that could succeed and do super well, she would be a top name on my list.
7: Onto the course, Lauren Weeks, and then Ida Stenskov, the Danish woman in the blue pants, right with her.
3: Beating anyone in this field right now is going to be pretty tough. Everyone has excelled so much, and the sport has grown a lot. Being sure that you're in one of those top positions is going to just take the consistency, the hard training, and staying focused on a race day.
7: Into that first workout now with Lauren Weeks first. Look at the depth of the field of the women there, shoulder to shoulder. Lauren Weeks, Lauren Griffith, Joanna Wetrick, Ida Stenskov, Kate Davey, and so on. It's just getting incredibly competitive.
6: What does it take to beat Lauren Weeks? Well, I think...
3: That's a tough one.
5: Gotta go really fast.
2: It will take a lot. She's the fittest she's ever been right now, and she's the best of the best. So she's such a good role model for all of us to essentially get up to her level.
5: I always find it motivational being on the track with someone like that, and it makes me want to work harder. I think you gotta bring your A game if you're gonna be beating her.
2: I'm just going to chase her for as long as I can and hopefully stay within her for the majority of the race, so we'll see.
4: On the sleds, Joanna just switched up another gear.
7: Joanna Wetrick has now caught up to Lauren Weeks.
4: As a 22-year-old, kind of challenging the status quo. It's youth versus experience.
7: And you know, Lauren Weeks, you're now seeing, she's like, she feels a little bit under pressure from Joanna Wetrick. She doesn't want to let Joanna go away. And now that makes for an interesting run duel out there on the course.

0: Peter Stansgaard, actually great to see overall improvement on the sled pull as well. Lauren Griffith making up just a little bit of time on her, but not all that much.
1: The one station that's always been one I've been kind of top three always and done really good at has been the sled pull station. I think it's like from all the pull-ups from OCR and all the like grip endurance and just like the strong upper body.
0: Now we go. Ida Stansgaard is the next one out on the track. Lauren Griffith done and dusted as well, just about 50 meters behind the woman from Denmark. Look at that. Lauren Griffith not only running up to Ida Stansgaard, but actually put 2 or 3 seconds into the woman from Denmark.
2: Burpees are my fun. So as soon as I hit the burpees, that's normally when I go up.
3: It's like her wild card in her pocket that she knows that she can always rely on.
2: I wish High Rocks was 8 runs and 8 stations of burpees. I really do.
4: Kate Davey has actually passed Lauren Griffiths and Ida Mathilde Stensgaard, actually. So I think she's sitting in third spot at the moment.
3: The moment that she got through that burpee broad jump, I was like, damn, she's booking a ticket to the World Championships tonight.
1: The burpee station for me is the hardest. It's hurting a lot and you're just halfway, right? So that's also maybe a mental thing combined.
0: But Lauren Griffith struggling as well.
3: I don't love burpees.
0: I haven't seen her this tired after any other workout.
4: Yeah, that hurt her.
0: Ida Stansgaard, look at that right now. She is flying through that first lane off the sandbag lunges.
3: You could tell she was hurting though. On the lunges, she looks up and she smiles and just pain is written all over her face. But that's what she's capable of doing. She knows how to sit in that hole, that pain cave, and just like marinate there. And ultimately, that's what makes a good High Rocks racer, right? You know, how much can you suffer pain?
0: She is back in her territory, the woman from Denmark right now.
4: Joanna still looking so strong, seconds ahead of Lauren Weeks.
3: Joanna Wettrick, who's been on the fringe of professional tennis for her entire life, that huge background has created the incredible environment for her to walk into this and be as good as she is.
0: Joanna Wettrick on the way to a potential first major win for the young women from Australia, but Lauren Weeks not far behind it.
3: She can deal with high-pressure situations, and she knows what it takes to be a good athlete.
5: There's still a lot of eyes on me being this new 22-year-old in the Elite 15 High Rocks space. So still want to do my best and want to still win or podium or anything like that, regardless of the outcome.
0: Oh, and as a matter of fact, Joanna Wettrick is opening the gap on Lauren Weeks right now.
3: She's so young, but she's had so many years of practice that perhaps some of the girls who have come from Spartan and OCR just haven't had the opportunity to do.
0: Joanna Wettrick, she is going to take the win at the second major of the season. Here she comes from Australia.
3: They are learning to be professional athletes. Joanna Wettrick already is one.
0: This is the showdown. Who's going to take the final spots here today? Is it going to be the Danish woman, Matilda? It's going to be Kate Davey.
2: So I have stood in front of that wall ball target quite a lot in the last 4 weeks. It's just been work, work, work, work.
3: What did I not predict? And not because I didn't think that it was going to happen, but more just because it was her first ever race. Ida Mathilde Stensgaard. And she just handled it beautifully.
0: Fifth overall on the day, Lauren Griffith.

0: able to pull off this, I'm really proud. As you can see, I get a little emotional. Yeah. I feel like there is much more in store for me, so I'll go get it the rest of the season. Now I can just train towards the World Championships because I'm qualified.
1: Two Aussies across the line winning is absolutely amazing.
2: Well, welcome, ladies and gentlemen, to the biggest drift event that Europe has ever seen. You can hear the V8 scream, fire back once again.
3: It's a hard game when the days are bad, but damn, it's a good day when the days are good.

0: Crowd is ready. The final heat coming up for the World Fitness Finals.
1: Laura, first overall on the Köppen leaderboard. If she holds, she takes down the tour spot. See Amy Kringle, second place overall. She's gonna need to overtake Laura for that top spot and have Laura slip in order to win the tour points.
2: Out there on the floor, I'm on my own. In the grind that never really ends.
0: Amy Kringle, oh, she is finding a way!
2: But what carries me through it starts at home.
1: Laura's got to hurry. The other scores are starting to factor in.
2: With the people who have been there from the very beginning. But they are the one who keep me grounded, who remind me who I am beyond the sport.
3: Your WFP season champion.
4: So when I was younger, school wasn't my priority. It was the after-school activities were my priority. So I either went to the climbing gym, or I also did some volleyballs. I played badminton.
5: When we started doing fitness, we didn't have a gym close by.
4: He started doing it in the climbing gym. He made my parents buy like a barbell, plates, kettlebells. Our dad was like, okay, since you guys really like this, why don't you go and find the closest weightlifting club? Krzysztof didn't tell me, but he went to a club. I want to go as well, can I come? And Krzysztof was like, no, you can't, because Laura, there's not even a female changing room, it's all the guys there. But then, I don't know, I was very persistent, and I always have my way, so I ended up going with him. The first time I qualified for the 2018 Games, I was just very excited to be there and to compete.
6: It's my first memory of Laura was being like, who is this rookie? She's in the leader's jersey and she's winning. And just thinking like, okay, she's a beast. I can't wait to watch the rest of the weekend.
4: I was happy finishing second. I was happy I won a couple of events. I made kind of a name for myself. But the 2023 Games was a really a good time for me and my whole family. Like, everyone came to support me. My goal is always to win. And that year, I just didn't have any doubts in my mind that it's not gonna happen. It was really good to have my parents, my brothers there. So yeah, I just really had a very good time.
6: We show up to 2024. Hoping it's gonna be another great year. And then after the first event, Lazar passes away.
4: I think when things like tragedy happens, that you lose someone, that could have happened to any one of us, like had made a pit in my stomach.
6: Nobody really knew what to do, but all we knew was, okay, Thursday at 5 p.m. we have this athlete meeting to discuss what happens next. 300 people, if not more, in this meeting.
4: I know I'm an athlete and my job is to compete, but that just didn't sit well with me.
6: But I would say all of us felt uncomfortable proceeding. So Dave speaks and there's probably a moment of silence. And then you just hear two people stand up. And it's Laura and her brother in a room of silence. They're not afraid to make noise and they stand up out of their seats and they leave.
4: Like, your actions and you as a person always should come first rather than you as an athlete or you as, I don't know, whatever you achieved, and I don't know. It just didn't sit well with me to compete. So my goal this season is to take part in the WFP season and take home the championship there.
5: Okay, what is the World Fitness Project?
6: The concept of the World Fitness Project, I think, is new to everyone. So it just launched in 2025.
7: The World Fitness Project is a competition season where throughout three tour stops, we are competing in different fitness events, varying from strength to endurance to skill, trying to find the most well-rounded athletes across the season.
8: It's supposed to be the best of the best, so it's the top 20 male, top 20 female, and then we have challengers coming in to compete with us.
9: People compete against one another at multiple events throughout the year, accumulating points, and then this will culminate

0: culminate at the end of the year and then crowning a champion.
1: The World Fitness Project season is three events. The first two are tour events in North America, and then the finals in December in Copenhagen in Denmark. First one being this weekend in Indianapolis. It's a three-day event, 600 points on the line, seven events.
2: Nice. Oh, shit! Signer. So I'm done.
3: Don't pass me that ball, handsome man, I'm serious.
4: I enjoy the fact more that I get to do it with him rather than just doing the sport. So I think that was the main drive for me to start, because even when I was little, I always wanted to do whatever Krzysztof did, or, you know, like just follow his, be his little shadow.
0: When we were growing up, I would rather say it was very annoying to have her around, because of most things that I did, she wanted to be a part of.
4: He didn't really appreciate it back at the time, but I think now looking back, he appreciates it more.
2: Naranda.
4: He loves to help other people, like if as a coach, as a friend, he loves to give advice, and he also gives very good advice.
2: Minden nagyon jól néz ki, minden nagyon jól érzed is, ugye? Ez itt always van, annyi futás, annyi muscle up, annyi snatch.
4: He helps me as much as he can, he helps my younger brother as much as he can, so yes, I think it's his, like, you know, eldest child duties. He's really good at that.
2: Ilyet, ha meglátok, magadnak hozol csak csalódást azzal. 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
0: I am invested in her journey, emotionally, mostly. You know, from a family perspective.
2: Odafigyelek arra, hogy futással kezdek, az útvonalra. 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Hol futok be? Nincsenek hibák.
0: The Lord has given me a purpose in life. I'm a kind of person who shows up for others more than for myself.
2: Ezt vidd el magaddal, majd elveszem tőled. Szedd szét őket, Laura!
5: Day one, the World Fitness Project's tour stop number one in Indianapolis.
6: I'm always interested to see Laura's run, because I think that's a good indicator of where she is at in her development.
4: Before 3-2-1 go, obviously I'm nervous and excited a little bit, because you care, you want to perform well. Every time I enter a competition, I'd like to win. That's just who I am. That's just, I guess, in my blood or something.
0: Her determination, when you're in it and you know her, it's pretty normal. You know, it's nothing outstanding in that regard. It's just later in life I realized, when I met more and more people, that her discipline and drive is very unique. So the work has been put in. She can navigate it extremely well, but still, you know, there's a nervous element to it that is very hard to let go.
5: Last two rounds, going to get a little bit tighter. Laura Horvath jumping back into that second position.
7: But Emma is finding back.
6: Yeah, Emma not just content to let Laura pass her. I love this.
2: Beautiful dance, man. Get
8: in. It is close. No room for mistake.
5: Tall Horvath, Kazan in the lead.
6: You saw how high Alex is catching, shortening the total length of that movement, a little bit faster turnover, and now she's off the rings first.
5: Kazan to start single reps. Emma Tor, Laura Horvath has come to the bar and potentially is going to get second. Danielle Brandon just needs to hang on here, and she will take the win. 17:55. A no rep from Horvath.
2: Sokat most komolyan mondom.
4: I'm not sure yet still what happened to me.
5: Oh, no rep again from Horvath.
4: But I think I just like pushed over my line.
2: Sokat.
6: She came just outside of her box. You have to stay in the lifting area.
5: Lowen in third.
4: It was just too much for my body. I think I mentally I could push, and I was pushing more.
5: What a crazy finish, Emma Tsol!
4: Towards the end of the event, I missed, I think, 3, 4, 5 snatches.
5: Horvath just couldn't nail that final rep, and Laura Horvath comes in

0: drink.
1: Lélegezz egy picit.
2: Így is felállok, és akkor rosszul leszek, és hányok.
3: You know, I can't really explain this feeling because I never felt it before. Like, I have thrown up from a workout, but I also not like this.
1: Oda rakd fel a biciklire a lábad, és csak dőlj le.

0: like the running felt very strong and she could push, but then the last six muscle ups got like, you know, like a lot harder than like the round before, and the last six matches as well. She said she was like, she wanted to go for it, and then, you know, she like positioning error, I guess, just like fatigued in the last rep and then stepped in the line. We have this rule to not get the highs too high and don't stay in the lows for too long either.
1: You know, if an event goes great, then you can get caught up in the highs because you have to, like, you know, cool down, rest, recover, and then prepare for the next one.
0: And then if it doesn't go well, then the biggest strength of a competitor in any sport, especially in our sport, is to be able to forget quickly.
1: After the event, four, even five hours, I was like out. I was pale, I threw up, I couldn't walk, I couldn't eat, I couldn't drink. And then I couldn't, like, I recovered, but I couldn't really recover for the next event. I was like, oh, it's gonna be great. I'm so good at sandbags, I'm so good at handstand walks, I can fly on the GHDs. And then I felt like I was pushing. I felt like I was like doing the best I can do. And then it just didn't show, you know?
2: Horvath towards the back end of this heat.
1: But that was all I had because I couldn't recover from the first event. My expectation was that I'm gonna do great and I'm gonna win the both events and do amazing, and that's not the case. And to be honest, after the first event, the whole weekend was just like, it kind of changed a little bit because it was like more of like a survival, like, can I recover for the next event? Can I recover for tomorrow?
3: Our second heat onto the competition floor. Laura Horvath, not who we expected. She will be in lane number one.
4: Hey, I mean, every great champion has these things that pop up, and really what defines a champion is how they respond. And probably when they went back that night, they said, okay, we have two choices, like we always do. We can let it bring us down or we can rise above it.
3: It's going to be a mad race to the finish.
5: Oh!
3: Laura Horvath with the result she needed, the hit back.

0: successful. Good steady pace. Start things off. Horvath in second.
1: And with one day to go, she's genuinely still in the hunt to win this thing. So the resiliency shines through on day two.
2: Like, I knew that it was gonna be hard to come back from the first event, but I still believed in me.
0: Laura just extending her lead now.
3: And that top time is in serious danger right now. Laura showing no signs of slowing down.
0: Kazan, if she finishes in the same position, will maintain position at the top of the leaderboard. But Horvath storming home in the last day and a half. Composure and some emotion, yes! Ah! Horvath!
4: Laura, yesterday you were like the silent assassin in heat number two, and then you come out with an unofficial event win to start day number three. Is this game on?
2: Oh yeah, definitely. You know, it's Sunday, it's my favorite day, so here to bring it.
5: Every time the cameras are on her, it is when it's business time. So that's why I think why Laura is so successful and the way she is, you know, there is work, her career, and there is fitness racing, and there is Laura the person. And you have to make sure that where your identity doesn't morph with your professional identity.

0: winning means success. And like, if you win, then you're successful. But I think for me, like, having my family and friends and my loved ones around me supporting me and being there no matter what is a bigger success than, like, you know, taking first place. Like, I'm here to do my job. I'm here to win. So I'm not here to, like, chit-chat or, I don't know, do all those things. And this Friday, Saturday, Sunday is going to be, like, business, you know? Like, I'm here to win this event.
1: Kazan, Kringle, Horvath, your top three.
2: If you're just joining us, these women will tackle 30 calories on the row, 30 burpees over the ballistic block, 20 dumbbell thrusters with two 50-pound dumbbells, and they'll take those dumbbells with them for 15 meters of overhead walking lunge.
1: Our final women's pro heat underway. Accumulate some points, because we're building towards the final tour stop in Copenhagen in December this year.
2: And Moa Horvath back in a familiar position, charging up the leaderboard.
0: You know, I'm a person who, like, I don't want to, you know, if I play it safe, I just make the podium, it's going to be great. Like, I was like, if I win this event, I can still finish first.
2: And don't take the bait by going out too hot too early.
0: Put time on my foot, I did the row, I did the burpees.
2: It really comes down to that overhead walking lunge and whether or not you've saved enough in the tank to keep a good position and fight through those final few lunge steps.
3: Just imagine trying to, you know, balance an egg on a spoon, but your heart rate is up at 200, you know, beats per minute.
1: Laura having to go back, a no rep. Oh. That's crucial.
0: I just went too fast and I just failed the lunge. The overhead lookout was just not there anymore, and I did, I think, twice or three times.
4: There's nothing you can do about it. Even if you decide, I'm going to keep these dumbbells over my head and keep going, your body can kind of just shut those muscles down.
0: It was disappointing, but at the same time, I felt proud because I know, like, I tried. I think it's a worse feeling to, you know, like, I could have done that, but I didn't. I think that's a worse feeling in your stomach than, like, okay, I pushed, I gave my all, and it didn't work out.
3: That's kind of the difference between maybe my performances and the performances of folks who are champions. Like, champions are willing to risk it and go for it, and sometimes it doesn't work out, but they learn from it and come back better from it.
0: And on the leaderboard, it looks worse, ninth place than second or third or fourth, but I think in my heart, it's still like, you know, like, I tried. It is what it is, and we come home, we continue working, recover, take notes, and see what we can do better for next time for Arizona. And that's what I'm doing now.
5: When we started doing fitness, we didn't have a gym close by.
0: There was one gym in Hungary, which was like the complete opposite. Like, we live here, this is Budapest, and the gym was here. So it was like 2.5 hours commute to the other side, do an hour session and commute back home.
5: So very, very slowly, we acquired a kettlebell, a wall ball, a barbell. And then when it was summertime, we worked out in the garden or in the very small shed, not like these American sheds, like a proper small shed. Or in the wintertime, we went up to the climbing quad.
0: Christoph and Mike's goal was to have our own gym. Like, we really wanted to have our own space and our own little community.
5: And by chance, we found this place, and it was perfect, and the price was right, and we just jumped in, and we signed the lease in the 1st of February.
6: So the first round, we're all gonna do it together, and Laura's gonna be doing it with you guys, so we all remember what is the next one.
5: And we can help people, regardless of their goals, that they can achieve in our space, where we can build a community that is supportive of one another and where they can come and, you know, just do fitness, essentially.
6: That's the one, Liam, that's the one. Remember that one, that's the one.
0: I see it on my younger brother, I see it on my mom. She's 60 years old, she comes to the gym. like the last 5 years, she started really working out with me, and now she joins the classes and she smokes the like 20-something year old girls that come into the gym. It's crazy. At the beginning, I was kind of her role model because I got her into coming here, but now that she comes every day, she's my role model because I want to be as fit as she is when I'm that old, you know, when I'm in my 60s, after 3 kids.
7: Nagyon szerettem velük, szeretek vele edzeni, mert ők ismernek engem, tudják, hogy fáj a térdem, hogy nem tudok legugolni, hogy nem tudok megtanulni súlyt emelni, de mindig odafigyel Laura is, és Kristóf is az edzéseimre. 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
5: There's obviously like one function of the gym is to have a training space for Laura where she can train essentially undisturbed and with all the equipment she needs. She can set her own schedules, doesn't have to be around classes.

0: since Indianapolis, I've been doing a lot of like lunges. They're still hard. Just I need to work on my lockout, like extension.
1: 3, 2, 1, let's go. All right, get it.
0: Not even here. I mean, obviously this is the issue, but like I need to work on this lockout, like bone on bone. But to be honest, I mean, I shouldn't say this, but I hope they don't show up again.

0: I'm working hard and I'm trying to make sure that what happened in Indianapolis never happens again.
1: Hello everybody and welcome to Tour Stop number 2. We are live from Arizona Athletics Ground.
0: The goal was never to lead or like be in the beginning of the pack, because I know that like sprinting the first part is not gonna pay off.
1: Laura Horvath in that 10th position, needs to make a move.
2: She's in a phenomenal form in terms of running, like unreal.
1: Battle for third, the pack has now come together and it is going to be a mad
3: sprint.
1: And
3: look at the Laura Horvath.
2: For so long, she was kind of like stuck in a speed and like just stuck at running. Like that's kind of maybe the best way to explain it. And now she just broken out of it and the boosters are still on.

0: came in third and was really a phenomenal finish and a great way to start a weekend.
1: This is our second workout of the day.
0: It's maybe one of the workouts we practiced the most or some iterations of it. And she was quite prepared, I would say.

0: You remember Matt?
1: You know, it's not just, you cannot just pinpoint strict handstand push-ups, but what is the volume of it and what is the iteration of the movements in itself? And then all of a sudden, a longer transition is a big factor in just like losing time versus practicing in the gym.
2: Stuck with 37 reps to go.
1: It was just a bad finish. There's no other way to say it. And then she was, sitting at 13th overall.
3: Ő a középső gyermekünk, ugye hárman vannak testvérek. Kristóf a legidősebb, Otton a legkisebb, és Laura a középső.
4: My father is also very much a doer, I guess. He doesn't like to talk too much or overthink stuff. He just does it. And I think Laura is very, very similar in that way.
5: He supports me and my brothers as well. Yeah, I always looked up for him and to him and what he did, and I think I still do in a way.
3: Megharcolt ugyanúgy minden középső gyerek, hogy a saját helyét és a pozícióját kivívja ugye a családba. 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
5: I don't know, I also was a teenager, very stubborn. I didn't want my parents' help, so I was more, I want my brother's help, or I didn't want no one's help. And now that I'm older, a couple of years now, like 4 or 5 years now, I think I lean more on my dad. Like, he programs a little bit of my running. He's there at the gym with me.
3: Mindig mindenben versenyzett. 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Tehát
1: starting the second day after you're kind of like middle of the pack or lower, kind of, at least for her, it lights a fire in her belly.
5: I knew I wanted to compete, but I didn't know the term professional athlete. At the beginning, when I started, I was like, hey, Dad, I would like to travel to Athens, Jordan. Would you like to support me here? Really, like, I was, what, 17, 18 years old. I had no money. I was still in school.
2: It is redemption time for Laura, and she is coming strong.
5: If they would have said no, like, we don't have the budget for this, or we don't, like, this is not something we can support, then I wouldn't be here, you know.
2: Laura Horvath is going to take this out. It won't be the fastest time. It'll be the second fastest time. Laura Horvath, redemption, tick.
1: Saturday is known for like moving day in the functional fitness world, so she was like, she was truly moving that day.
5: It's so cliche that you don't really learn from your wins and you learn from failures. I learned enough lessons. I lost so many times. Like, I can't even remember how many times I finished second or worst on a competition, like didn't reach the podium that I wanted to. I don't want to learn more lessons. I just want to keep on winning. And it's easier said than done. The first time in Athens Throwdown, I won. And I think I've won like 5,000 euros. It was crazy because back in the day, like, I didn't have a bank account, I didn't have anything, so I was like, they just gave me 5,000 euros in cash. I was like, hey, Dad, can you put this somewhere? Like, what do I do with so much money?
1: It was the first competition I seen her in a long time. She didn't want to lead from the beginning. Instead of like, hey, I need to prove a point, I can stay in front and I can destroy everyone, she was like, hey, wait a minute, like, I know myself. I'm gonna be just taking the steps I need to take to get the best out of me. And I think that happened throughout the whole weekend, that mess up. You know, she's a veteran of the sport. But being a veteran of the sports, you also need to be mature enough to lean into that and to use that experience to your advantage. And she completely did that throughout the whole weekend.
0: Yeah, I mean, if you're talking about where we're at the point of this first WFP season, coming into the finals, Laura Horvath had a bit of an up-and-down experience already. Obviously, the first tour stop didn't quite go her way. It really wasn't that bad overall. It was a couple small mistakes on the first and last workout that put her in a position that we're not used to seeing her in, ninth place.
6: She learned from that and did so well at Mesa, and now did so well at Rogues, winning both events.
7: Laura Horvath into the fifth and final round, and she is just demolishing this event, laughing the whole way while she does it.
0: Yeah, I mean, the crazy thing about the Rogue Invitational and the history of the Rogue Invitational on the women's side is, if you're not named Tia Claire Toomey or Laura Horvath, you never won.
8: Leading the charge and feeling good about it. She's enjoying every second of this.
1: I mean, look, the thing is, she just competed less than 2 weeks ago, and then now she's competing at the World Fitness Project final. The goal is literally to maintain that fitness. As soon as we get to know events, let's train specifically for them as much as they release, and just stay healthy and stay, like, pay attention to her mental hygiene, for example.
9: És utána van egy ilyen, mindig 125 méter úszás van közöttem. És akkor she bring a she.
3: És az is jó, hogy nem rövid az úszás. 25. Hát de 125 az hétel sok embernek hosszú. Az a 100.
10: Hányan meg? Az 500 méterben úgy is el. Azért az meg hosszú, 500 méter az
1: ember. Swimming event. She's used to swimming for years, twice a week. So we're not gonna grab a skier and take it to the pool or a bike. Or she's not gonna practice. She just goes every Thursday. She does her swimming, and then that's gonna be that.
5: We are at the pool, clearly. And then I'm gonna have like an hour long pool session, swimming, just swimming. Yeah, like usually like 2.5, 3K swimming. So a lot.
11: With WFP, we said, okay, we're gonna swim at the finals to challenge these athletes, specifically in a time trial, which has never been done in the sport. It was the first time we've taken athletes off-site. We took them to Sweden, and I think a lot of athletes haven't competed in that level of a field in a swim event in a couple of years.
12: It's going to be one of the hardest competitions of the year.
1: She's currently sitting tied in second place, going into the finals. In terms of the top five girls, whoever accumulates the most points here will be crowned world champion.
12: Lucy Campbell has been a professional swimmer.
13: Lucy Campbell already going at it hard.
0: She's never lost a swimming workout, Lucy, in her career so far.
14: And a very decent swim from Laura Horvath. The battle for second is on. Emma Toll, Laura Horvath, Amy Kringle.
12: Starting swim, I think that Laura is also a great swimmer. Do her own thing there and focus on herself and try to just maximize the points.
14: All right, it's gonna be Laura Horvath just by half a second.
12: And I feel like she can do very well. And I think that as the weekend progresses, the workouts get better and better for Laura.
15: Bomba kezdés. Apának nem lenne elég jó, de nekünk jó. Yeah, I use the fish.
16: És írtam, hogy írta a fajsú nagyon jó volt. Mindenki nézi.
15: Csing!
14: It is our second workout of the day and the first in Copenhagen.
17: Go! Toughest workout of the weekend, in my opinion, for Laura. Everyone always knows she has a battle with handstand push-ups. The last couple times they've shown up, she's improved. Like, she's still finding ways to get better. And so for her to go and do well at those handstand push-ups, I know she loves to prove people wrong.

0: the battle with her and Amy Kringle right now is super fascinating because Amy's never really been on this top position. She's never had someone chasing her throughout the weekend. Amy comes in at the top spot. You've got a hungry Laura Horvath that wants this victory. I'm excited to see how that plays out for the rest of the weekend to see who takes it come Sunday afternoon.
1: Laura. Jó, 3-tól van itt, 10 perc múlva egy masszázsod. 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
2: Úgy leelőztek a végén, pedig mindent beleadtam.
1: De nem, nagyon, Laura, nagyon jó. Hétvége szempontjából jó.
0: I've seen a lot of different athletes in this sport have a person at their side that is a key component to their fitness and their performance in the competition. Matt Fraser has Matt O'Keefe. Tia Toomey has Shane Orr. Laura Horvath has Kristoff. And having your brother, it's not a romantic relationship. It's just someone that I can trust, that can tell me how it is. And they speak very openly with each other.
3: Now we are talking as brother or sister. Now we are talking as athlete coach. Now we are, you know, business partners. Like, it's just managing all those heads and, like, being able to not carry one thing over to another conversation, I think.
1: Laura, most ami jön, most itt a lehetőség, hogy minél több, hogy az összes pontot összeszed.
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3: Even 95 was like 2 years ago since I lifted that much.
4: Copenhagen, Laura Horvath, 97!
3: Yeah, 97 is a new, I think, personal best. It's been a while since I hit the personal best, I think.
5: Yeah, definitely coming into Saturday, kind of at the midway point of the competition, I think she was starting to build some momentum. I think she was looking at this day as the day to make the final step into the lead.
1: Laura.
5: And if I know anything about Laura Horvath, I don't think she plans on giving that up.
1: Good night to you, brother. Today, metronome. Te irányítasz, kapaszkodjál ebbe bele.
6: There's only a few seconds between one and two, Kringle and Horvath. And Laura Horvath cycling just a little bit quicker than Amy Kringle.
1: Figyelj, hogy alapvetően az, hogy milyen kicsi szetteket csinálsz, az nem számít. De azzal a pihenő mértéke is csökken, Laura.
6: There's a third break for Laura Horvath on the final 50. Kringle not far away.
1: Laura. Neked tényleg meg kell tolni a 30-at egy kicsit majd, jó?
6: Oh, Horvath, a massive set of pull-ups. The crowd responds.
1: Pihenő munka, te irányítasz.
6: Horvath, come on! A win here. We'll put Laura into the lead on the Copenhagen leaderboard.
7: This workout won't be super hard from a muscle breakdown standpoint, but it will be super hard from a mental breakdown standpoint and staying focused. And it's high speed. You know, a lot of these athletes will be under 4 minutes.
6: Go!

0: importantly for Laura, Amy Kringle and Lucy Campbell both still out on the floor.
1: Kicsit amúgy valóta még egy kicsit savasodott, semmi. 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
1: Gyakorolni. De minden eddig, Laura.
3: She just looked in control. I know that her and Christoph have been working on the running, and the composure, if you look at her shoulders, her jawline, where her arms were at on that True From Runner tonight, very relaxed. And she was, in my opinion, never in doubt of missing that clean at any point.
4: But Saturday is always Laura's day. Whether that's here, she's done it at Rogue Invitational, she always really has a really good Saturday, and that puts her in a really good position for the end of the weekend.
5: Laura will address the bar first. This has got to be precise. Gets it done. Can't get it. Hobart done. 13:50.
1: It has been a very, very long year. This is the fifth competition she is doing this year. This is arguably the biggest ones when it comes to the World Fitness Project. To be here and being in this very privileged position of racing for a world championship title, like, this is amazing. At the end of the day, all we ever ask for is a chance, and the chance is right here. Now it's gonna be up to her to seize it or not.
6: I think a little extra focus on good positions early on with that dumbbell, figuring out your cadence.
3: The volume of the dumbbell with the increasing weights leaves a little bit of room for air. You could go out a little too hot, the shoulders could give way. There's been a lot of overhead demand already this weekend.
5: Amy Kringle in to third now. This is the result that Amy Kringle needs. Wells jumping ahead of Laura Horvath, but only just.
6: Look at Laura's speed. She could catch Kringle here. Amy really fighting for these last couple of reps. Laura got two no reps on that last set of eight.
5: Oh, Amy Kringle. That's going to be tight. And Brooke Wells just ahead of Laura Horvath.
7: Laura's in a good position, so it's kind of all eyes on what she can do. The only other two ladies that we're looking at that could make that move to win it all is Emma Lawson and Amy Kringle.
5: Crowd is ready. The final heat coming up for the World Fitness Finals.
8: Yeah, that workout's pretty nasty. And with the races that we're seeing, you know, formulating, there could be people taking big risks to try and get a world championship or get on the podium or even get a pro card, you know, deeper down the leaderboard.
3: Keep an eye on Amy, who's really her biggest threat right now. And if she just stays really close to her, maybe makes a move towards the end of those two workouts to ensure the championship, she doesn't have to beat the rest of the field. Beat Amy, win the title, be the first WFP champ.
6: Laura's got to hurry. The other scores are starting to factor in.

0: she never identified herself as an athlete first. She was always Laura first. But I think after truly experiencing running a space, it really has cemented the importance of helping others on their journey. And I think it has taken the importance of competing and all this over-amplified just feeling of like winning, doing well, not doing well, and put it a bit more into its place, and she could truly become herself within the four walls of Karush strength and conditioning, and finding her true calling as helping others. And I think that has taken off the pressure of like winning a competition and doing well versus like, hey, I get to do this. And then when I get back home, everything is business as usual, and competing is something that she does for herself. I'm not so sure how much she can be herself in a competition, where I know that when it comes to the gym, she can truly be herself.
1: Most lazítunk, most kiengedhetjük végre, Laura, az egész évet kiengedheted most magadból. 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
2: Fáj, ölelés.
3: Your WFP season champion, make some noise for Laura.

This year has been very big for us. You know, we try to not compare to others, and I feel like in some ways we have taken light year jumps compared to where we were a year ago. In other aspects, sometimes I just feel about the same thing, that this is only the beginning, and probably both of those are true. So I'm just maybe the most proud of that we have maintained our integrity and we have not lost sight of our values and the people we are and the people that are close to us.

0: Brazilian skate legend Sandro Dias is going to attempt to skate down the world's biggest ramp.
1: Tô animado, tô animado, tô bem ansioso.
0: Sandro will work his way up this 88.9 meter building in a series of increasing heights, setting two world records and turning an urban myth into reality. Sandro will start from the bottom platform and work his way up the ramp as he redefines the limits of skateboarding.
1: High speed, G-force, obviously the height. Let's do this.

Sandro Diaz, the Brazilian multiple world vert skateboard champion, taking on the challenge to drop in from an incredible 70 meters. The feat is not for the faint-hearted. Reaching speeds above 100 kilometers per hour with no safety net if something goes wrong. 100% commitment and total trust in his body, his mind, and his board. The location for the Red Bull building drop, the Centro Administrativo Fernando Ferrari in his homeland city, Porto Alegre,

0: building surely created with this in mind. A fantasy for all skateboarders in Porto Alegre, Diaz now turning the dream into reality. Skateboarding down the side of a 21-story building, the ultimate ramp. Something never been done before.
1: I knew about that building after it got built because people kept taking photos of it and tagging me in social media. Like, Tony Hawk, you should skate this. And I mean, I thought it was funny and I didn't take it seriously. And then when I heard that Sandro was maybe gonna drop in on it, it seemed unreal. It really seemed wild because what's the biggest ramp that's ever been dropped in on? 30 feet? And now he's gonna take that and triple it or whatever. I don't know, it's so big. I was surprised, but I feel like if anyone knows how to go fast on a ramp, it's Sandro.
2: What does it mean for Sandro to do this? It just shows how much of a skateboarder he is, you know? He's a skateboarder through and through. He has always been. He's always been pushing the limits. He's always been going higher and faster than everybody. And, you know, at 50 years old, to be seeing something like this and making it a reality, it shows the skate in his heart, you know? I've always respected Sandro, and like this puts it even higher.
0: Sandro Diaz, better known as Mineirinho, secured his place in skateboarding history long ago. The 50-year-old Brazilian began his professional career in the late 90s and made history in the X Games in 2005 by becoming the first person ever to land a 900, a 2.5 rotation trick, in competition. Over the course of his legendary career, Diaz claimed 6 world titles, an X Games gold, and a total of 8 X Games medals. Now, here in Porto Alegre, he is preparing to take on the biggest challenge of his career. With vert drop-in heights of 30 and 40 meters already completed in training, Sandro has spent months preparing for this world record feat. To prepare his mind and body, he's undergone extreme challenges, including wearing a weight vest on smaller ramps to replicate the G-force he will feel during the drop-in. Height training, getting Sandro used to the 2-meter vertical drop that he'd experience in his attempts, and being towed by a car at increasing speeds, pulling him along 125 kilometers per hour. So his first attempt of the day, 55 meters, equal to the height of the Leaning Tower of Pisa,

flawless first drop, light work for Sandro Diaz. So that first drop was 55 metres, approximately 180 plus feet, 10 to 12 stories. And remember, we're just going up from here. You saw the control, it almost looked effortless. I mean, imagine what it would feel like if you were Sandro standing on that first platform. Between attempts, the support team jumped into action, removing the platform to clear the way for the next height, 5 meters higher each and every time. While down below, others rebuild the foam crash barrier, crucial to bringing Sandro home safely. This is not the first time Sandro has taken skateboarding to the extreme. In 2019, he attempted a spectacular feat, the bridge ramp. Built onto the Estai Idinha Bridge in his home city of Sao Paulo, a half pipe 45 meters above the highway, with morning traffic flowing below.

60 metres. Double the height of the iconic Brazilian landmark Christ the Redeemer. As the height increases, so does the tension.

50 metres done, hitting a speed of 85 kilometres per hour. The scale of the feat must be playing on his mind, not just the height of the ramp, but the speeds, the adrenaline, the crowd, but he's dealing with it with absolute fearless determination. No problems then for Sandro, as he eyes the world record on his next attempt.

0: I think the necessary skills for this kind of attempt are being a veteran of vert skating, which Sandro is, absolutely. I think being comfortable going fast, which I would say also Sandro is comfortable going faster than anyone on a regular vert ramp. And being able to balance as you start to increase speed to a point where no one has really felt comfortable standing up. I don't know how else to explain it. I mean, who else is going to be going that fast on a regular skateboard coming down a ramp? There's one thing to go downhill and try to maintain a speed. This is constant increase of speed and G-forces. And I hope he's ready.
1: Getting the board ready was just as important as getting himself in peak condition. And Sandro being Sandro, he personally took charge of that task too. ...65 meters, a new world record height. If successful, he'll be breaking the existing record of 64.04 meters set by himself just a few weeks ago. On that occasion, it took a number of attempts to ride it out. For Sandro, here, he'll be desperate to do it first time. It all comes down to this.

65 metres in his first attempt, but it wasn't completely perfect. Reaching a top speed of 95 kilometres per hour, right on the limit of where he's comfortable. Where can he go from here? So goal one complete, but Sandro's day is not over yet, as he takes aim at not one, but two more world records, with the final drop-in set at 70 metres.

0: I think this moment will have a huge impact on the future of skateboarding. I think it'll have a huge impact on imagination, you know? Like, you see something, you put your mind to it, you do it. It can be done, you know? And to see a building that, you know, Sandro's probably been seeing for years and years and years and had that thought in the back of his mind, like, I want to drop in on that building, to make that come to fruition, that's what it's all about.
1: I think moments like these are what keep pushing us forward and trying to test the limits of what's really possible and what is humanly possible, especially on a skateboard. But if you look at the history of skateboarding, it continues to progress. It continues to keep getting better. We keep pushing the limits of height, of speed, and now Sandro is going to jump ahead about 5 times everyone else.
2: Final attempt, 70 meters. With it, not only will Sandro secure the highest vert drop-in ever in history, but the speed record on a regular skateboard too. A lot can go wrong, and Sandro has to shut out the noise and keep his focus as the world nervously watches on.

He's done it. Sandro Diaz has done it.

world record 70 meters, the highest ever drop in by a skateboarder. You could almost hear and feel the support, the energy, and the relief from the entire skateboard community all across the world.

0: Very excited. Oh my God, I can't describe how I'm feeling right now. But the feeling is really great. I want to say thank you to everybody that supported me. This whole journey was super hard to get here. And because I did so many different things. Everything that I did, it was the first time in my life to do this project. But I'm very happy to know the time to stop as well. And I stopped very high. I never tried that high before. The 64 point something I did a few weeks ago. But this time it was a little higher, but 70 was the first time. And I think the limit for me and for the whole thing that's going on right now, like the climb, the weather, wind, everything, turn this thing, start to get dangerous. So I had to stop it, but I stopped really happy because I knew that I did something really amazing, not only for me, but for the skateboard. Ever, you know, for the skateboard around the world. So I think everybody is really happy. This is for everybody. It's not only for me. It's just to skateboard, enjoy another thing that we did. This is my part of the history.
1: A historic day for skateboarding as one of the greatest vert boarders of all time takes on and conquers the ultimate skate ramp. Sandro Diaz achieved two Guinness World Record titles by completing the tallest skateboard drop above the ground and reaching the fastest speed skateboarding on a temporary quarterpipe. And with those two new world records, Sandro Diaz once more etches his name into the history books.
2: Howdy, Skate Tales. Welcome to Florida. I'm here with the Dern Bros, professional skaters who cracked the code to internet success. Yeah. And we got a special guest, Mr. Bam Margera.
3: I'm not trying to say nothing or nothing, I'm just simply trying to say, it's showtime.
2: And when you run your own YouTube channel, it's always showtime. Meet the Dern Bros, a wild trio who blew up online with insane stunts, DIY madness, and legit skating. From their viral skate house to pro careers with Zero and Heroin, we're diving into their world to see how they balance internet fame with staying true to the game. Let's get it. So what is this place?
4: We're at my parents' house. This is where I grew up here. Definitely put a lot of hours in. I had knee surgery, so I had nothing to do for like 6 months but build and look forward to skating again.
2: It's like a child's dream, right?
4: It is, but it didn't come easy.
5: The stars aligned for us to all just still be doing the same thing we've been doing since we were growing up, you know? Skating, filming, it's all we know.
6: I'm feeling fine. I got another hot skate.
7: I had wanted to do a YouTube channel for a long time. I was set to just go out to California and move there and just dive into the YouTube thing. COVID happened, I got held back. And then the Barracks hit us up and said, hey, you guys are all at your parents' place. Why don't you film a big edit on the ramp and we'll put it together and premiere it on the channel, like the Barracks. That video took off, and we ended up meeting Bam because of that.
3: You know, I always get a lot of rings at the gate at Castle Bam that says, you know, can we come in and skate?

0: official first video for Dern Brothers. And we filmed and edited out there. You know, the Castle Bam house tour, that one is over 6 million views right now. And that was our first ever YouTube video.
1: 1, 2, 3, you three. Brother Bam, the Dern Margera boys.
2: Some skaters just look up to search for spots, and Dalton Dern is a prime example of that.
3: They have what it takes. Their YouTube channel's blowing up. Cannon just went pro for Zero. And Dalton went pro for heroin at the same exact time.
4: That was the best one you've ever done.
5: We try to practice here, train as much as we can. So you never know what's out there in the wild.

0: That was a nice little slide.
1: Fuck yeah, man. Did he just do that first try? Got it.
0: Yeah. Fucking A.
2: 22 plus years they've been chasing a dream. They finally accomplished it.
3: Yeah.
2: I thought that would put them on easy street, and they're like, no, we got way more to do.
1: Yeah. Burn my eyebrows.
4: Florida is where it all started, but now we're off to California to see how the Dern Bros run their YouTube operation.
1: This is the headquarters of the Dern Brothers YouTube channel. Let's go check it out, where the magic happens. How are you guys doing today?
5: Good.
1: I can feel the magic here. And you guys gotta do like a video every week?
6: That was our goal for a while, but we decided to kind of focus more on the quality. We just wanna put them out when they're ready.
1: Do you get some sleep sometimes?
6: Sometimes. Sometimes.
1: First thing in the morning, right after the coffee, straight into the bank from the roof.
5: I definitely wasn't as into it as first, but once we started getting the ball rolling, like, okay, well, like, wow, we actually got like 10,000 subscribers now. We're starting to make like a little bit of money. So just seeing like, okay, if we put in a little more work, I won't have to do these side jobs anymore and I'll be able to skate a lot more. And I think that's what people want, you know?
1: These are the Clive Dixon questions for the interview for their YouTube channel now on spot history about El Toro.
7: Important things to remember when Clive is talking, we just shut up and let him say his thing until he's done.
1: Hey, Clive.
8: What up?
7: We're here with Matters. We're doing Skate Tales and spot history at the same time.
1: Two rabbits with one shot.
7: The spot history series in itself, those videos take off every time. We get a minimum of, you know, 50,000 views, like, at the lowest. For the Nollie nose blunt, how much of a battle was it to Nollie into that trick?
8: I was pretty much over it. I was like, dude, I can't skate it anymore today. Mills showed me one of the attempts where I stuck it. I was like, fuck it, dude. And I went back up the stairs. I think three more tries, I landed it.
1: What's the next trick you're gonna try?
8: Well, at one point I was dreaming of the switch blunt.
1: Yeah, it's the same. I believe in you. 100K, about to be 100 mil.
7: When we started doing the spot history videos, El Toro was our first episode. Basically how it started, Kanan skated El Toro back in the day. He filmed himself do a lip slide down it. And then I was like trying to figure out how we could incorporate that footage into a video. I'm like, what if we go to the spot, talk about that, but also talk about our favorite tricks at the spot. So we did that and it blew up. But being as it was the first episode, we didn't really put together a list. We just feel like El Toro deserves like a proper spot history. So we're going back to
1: definitely
7: do it right.

0: Look at this. Somebody was skating it recently.
1: Right now, we're going to see how the Dern Bros do the spot history video. They've done a bunch of preparation with all the names of the tricks. El Toro. There's not a more famous spot. Yo, what's up? We got the list, 10 pages.
2: This week, we're in Southern California, and right behind us is one of the most famous stair sets in the world.
3: The way you film a YouTube video, it is very much its own thing when it comes to filmmaking.
2: We got someone that skated it here with us today, Matters. Walk us through that day. What gave you the idea to firecracker the stair set?
1: Took 60 tries to land that.
3: Wow.
1: The hardest part was walking up 60 times.
2: You want to try some camera work?
1: Yeah, just tell me which button to
2: press. Sounds good.
1: Hello. Can I zoom in on you, please? Learning from professional YouTubers like the Dern Bros, I understand it's important to interact with the audience. So let us know below what's your favorite trick at El Toro. What's your favorite trick that's going down here?
4: Probably go with Foy, front crook, first try.
1: Yeah.
4: It's just like the most insane thing to me.
1: I cannot front crook. Can you front crook?
3: Not like that.
1: Jamie Foy, Thrasher cover, straight to Skater of the Year.
5: Like with our spot histories, we try and put every single trick in there.
1: Ryan DeCenzo, Nolly.
5: Just preserving the history for the younger generation.
1: They document the history and find out who did what, because you cannot go and repeat that trick unless it's paying official homage.
6: I ended up just doing 50-180 because I wanted to do something that hadn't been done. Not the coolest trick, but got something.
2: I think anything down El Toro is pretty cool.
1: We're finished up with a 20 stair, but the spot history keeps going around the whole school area.
2: Kanan, zoom in on Matters. He's going to name the last two tricks.
1: Christian Jordan did frontside 50-50. Ryan DeCenzo did it backside.
2: Cool. That's it. Okay, we're done with the history. So everything else is skating now. So perform. All
5: right. So we show what it's like at the spa. We show shots of the run up, the landing. And we're like, all right, let's see what it's like to skate it now.
7: We know how to get each other hype on these scary things.
8: What about my shoes?
9: Having the fire and building the fire, really important.
8: Yeah. Kind of love it.
1: He was already rolling away, and after like 2 meters, he hit the crack and pitched, hit his head. So I think he's got it this track.

0: like grinding a 22 stair rail. That's not something that most skaters would do for a YouTube edit, but we're keeping it so core. It's really like the dream team with me and my brothers.
1: With El Toro spot history in the bag, we're off to a flat bar paradise for a session at a legendary skate house.
2: So whose house is this?
3: This is the homie Rene. He owns a company called Blunt Steel. He makes all these crazy different types of rails, and I just love coming over here. You can like just endless possibilities here.

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0: up, like, we would try to ollie, like, everything on the skate park. I really loved doing it, and then, like, the more you're doing it, too, you just feel like you're kind of adapting to it, so you can just kind of keep it going in this crazy, like, way.
1: How many rooftops do you think you can do in one day?
2: I don't know. I could probably take, like, 50 to 100.
1: I'd say 100 for sure.
2: Might have to prove this.
1: My first try.

0: Okay, I'm done.
1: Oh, that was the splits right there.
2: Sick.
0: Voila.
3: Whenever we did the spot history here, and I was just like looking at this, like, man, it'd be pretty cool to put a flat bar across that. And I was like, I have all the connections, like, why not do it?
4: Kanan and his brothers worked so hard to elevate their careers, but having a YouTube show didn't have an influence on him getting on the team. That's just accelerating his position.
5: What do you think about the setup we got going on?
0: Yeah, I don't really want to get wet, but I have to try.
6: You got too nice of an outfit to get in the water.
0: I got an extra set.
4: I enforced a really strong work ethic at the beginning of the brand, and I feel that the Derm Bros, they're cut from a similar cloth.
3: I brought three completes. I have three extra decks, which I might not even need, but wanted to be prepared. I have like seven pairs of shoes here, because I know that's the hardest part is to get those dry.
6: I got better ways to spend my Sunday than jumping in that mucky water. I would definitely go in too.
0: It's narrow, it's long, and you don't want to get wet. First try, let's check it out. Wow.
2: Damn.
0: Almost stayed dry. Close.
2: Oh, I was like, yes, I'm doing it.
7: We got it for sure.
0: Second contender, Dalton Dern.
2: Damn it.
6: This is one of those things that looks good no matter what.
0: It's my turn.
2: The board. Wanted it.
0: Oh, it's fresh. It's not as easy as I thought it would be.
3: Oh my God, I need it so bad.
2: Yes, that was worth it.
7: Hey,
2: I'm so happy.
7: One more.
2: Yes.
7: Yeah.
2: Yes.
7: You got it.
2: Ah.
6: That was sick.
0: For me, it was just like
7: a lot of water.
4: We're always helping. Dalton changed my board out while I was just trying to get the other one dry. Trying to keep the hype. Like, come on, dude, you got it. Right here, get it over with. It can be over with in like 5 seconds.
2: I'm coming off.
0: Brothers.
4: It's really like the dream team with me and my brothers.
2: If he does this, we all do this.
4: It's just magic when we all come together.
7: I landed on my head in there.
8: Very thankful for the hype that we've gotten and from the skate community. It kind of makes you just want to keep going and doing more and more.
0: What does skateboarding mean to you?
4: We owe everything we have to skateboarding. Like, whether I would make it as a pro skater or not, I knew that I love skating, and I'm always gonna do it until I can't, you know?
8: It's like my shoes, this thing. It's literally like my shoes, you know? For the longest time, this felt more normal than walking. I'm just so stoked that I get to do this every single day. It's insane.
0: I'm here with the Dern Bros, professional skaters, who cracked the code to internet success.
2: Well, I think only he would do that.
9: This ramp is starting to look like termite.

0: fights holding hands.
1: Episode of Skate Tales. I'm here in Montreal to visit the myth, the magic, and the madness of the Dime Glory Challenge. The greatest skate event in the world.

0: What is the Dime Glory Challenge?
1: Basically an event for skaters from skaters.
0: It started as the Dime Store Crew, a gang of homies out here in Montreal skating, filming clips. They wanted to make like a little video crew out of it, and that's how it started. And now it's just Dime putting on crazy events like the Glory Challenge and living the Montreal street skater life.
1: It's an amazing, amazing city.
2: First, I'm linking up with two Canadian legends, Dime Pro Alexis Lacroix and powerhouse Ryan DeCenzo, to explore Montreal's iconic spots.
3: Look at this thing.
4: This was one of the spots that just stood out like forever.
1: This has been around since like 76 as
3: well.
1: And
3: it's not built for skating.
1: No, and
4: it
1: like...
4: It looks like it's built for skating,
3: yeah.
4: But it's not.
3: Yeah, it's all right. It's not all right. It's not that bad. Yeah.
4: It's tough to skate here.

0: That was heavy.
1: Nobody's ever done anything on those stairs before.
2: Wow.
3: No, crazy.
4: Are you in the loop on what's gonna happen this year?
5: Yeah, I know what's going on.
4: And you think there'll be fire this time too?
2: That we never know.
4: Never know. And there's like a Joe Valdez challenge.
2: Yeah, he's a legendary San Francisco skater. He's a pioneer in the skating of skinny ledges.
1: Yeah.
2: And that's defying spots.
1: Yep. He's got the super famous one at China Banks.
2: Yeah.
1: That he ollied on the other corner of the lantern top from one skinny to the other skinny. And that's why I think the Dime Homies love
2: him. Yeah, and he
1: so
2: did
1: much.
2: The famous hand signs. Like right before doing it,
1: yeah,
2: with the breathing and eyes closed, and I think that brought like a whole like mythical side of like the character.
6: Isn't Joe Valdez supposed to be here? Are you kidding me? Joe's here? Has anyone seen Joe Valdez? Who is that masked madman? Reveal yourself! Fuck!

0: groove.
1: I'm so honored to have my name be put together with such a big event, you know, that's touched so many lives.
0: The most glorious session ever.
1: In all honesty, all I've really wanted to do in skateboarding for myself, my goals was to inspire, and I fulfilled my dream.
2: It's a good spot, but now I can see there's like dirt, so it might be hard to take the

0: Yeah, matter.
1: Well, it started to rain. So let's go look at the spot where Alexi jumped in the water, landed on a fish, knocked it out, got out of the water, and was holding the fish. How lucky do you gotta be?
0: We didn't know, but actually this like pond is quite magical, and there's like really big like salmon in there. I guess we put wood here. Lucky day for fishing.
1: Let's go see if there's any fish now.
0: Yeah, maybe we'll see.
1: It's full.
0: Seems pretty fishy.
1: Full of salmon.
0: And we ate the fish after as well. There's no waste in the making of that clip.
1: Was it real? You actually caught a fish when you like jumped in the water? Did you actually like knock the fish out or something?
0: I mean, it was already there like waiting for me to kind of like catch me. I think the fish was just like getting ready to offer it himself.
1: Yeah, to the gods.
0: To the gods of skateboarding.
2: Yeah, I feel like without creativity, like we wouldn't be doing anything. If you create, I guess people are more like stoked on it, they get more hype. So I guess if Dime's working well, it's because they're creating more than replicating.
1: And her name is?
0: Rita.
1: Rita.
0: I got a tattoo.
1: Bye. Bye, Rita.
0: He's like, I'm out.
3: It's amazing to see people from everywhere outside. A lot of rad skaters from all over the world together.
4: Eastport!
2: And it really helps the scene, it helps the city, it helps like young skaters to be inspired.
5: Oh, yeah!
6: Hell yeah.
1: Rain or shine, street challenge, let's go.
7: On the streets of Montreal!
8: Yeah! Fuck.
7: Oh my God, he just fell.

0: Where's my hat?
1: This is not a skateboard contest. This is a skateboard party.
2: It's like a gathering of creative minds coming together in one to just shine. We're all in it together, creating like this, all this vibration and creative perspectives and happiness, you know? And that's what Dime brings, is bringing us all together to be happy, creative, and just have a blast.
3: That is how magic is made.
1: 50 of the best world skaters, 7,000 people watching. It's gonna be fire. I'm not officially invited, but I'm gonna try to barge it, sneak in.
4: I mean, Dime to me is like the premier creative out-of-the-box thinking event. If a child's fantasy became a skate event, this would be it.
1: Look at that. There's Brian.
5: Fuck yeah, dude, what's going on?
1: We're filming Skate Tales. Brian! Hey, Brian!
6: It's like the greatest contest in the world, like for skateboarding or like of anything.
5: Wow. It's just fun and it's just like a jam style. I kind of want to try it in heel.
7: Are you guys filming Skate Tales?
1: Yes, we are.
5: No way.
4: You know? Just got a barge, man. After yesterday, you got the street cred. You didn't barge.
1: Can I skate the event, please? After the handstand, I was like, oh, now I can
4: finally,
1: skate. Now I can
4: finally
1: skate.
4: Love you now.
1: Brian made a promise he cannot do. Young Glory Challenge! The big, big bang! First challenge. I'm gonna go for it. I'm gonna try it around. Scariest rails I ever seen.

challenge. It's crazy.

Everyone's all in it for the greater good of the art, and it's really wholesome. It's more than just a challenge. It's like a way of being yourself, but at the same time, collaborating with all your friends and those who are in the same boat, you know?

0: sarcophagus came out of the ancient pyramid. By 40. The last challenge. The volcano is about to erupt. I skated a dime point size.
1: Shut up! Montreal! He's proposing!
0: This guy proposed to his future wife.
2: You can accept the challenge, you can give it a shot. You don't have to like compete and perform. It's just about like a communal effort to like achieve all these challenges.
0: This is absolutely unreal.
3: The Dime Glory Challenge means to me, from a skater, that I put in Montreal on the map.
2: Just a celebration of skateboarding and the community.
4: There's no losers. We're all winners. You know, at the end of the day, you know, it's all comes down to just having fun.
5: Sick skateboarding with an insane amount of energy, an insane event.
0: Biggest thing to be alive right now, bro. Holy shit. We out here, Skate Tales, in San Francisco to meet Nico Hiraga.
6: Nico might be Hollywood's new favorite face, but

0: Still bombing hills, stacking clips, and skating with the crew that raised him. In this episode, I'm in San Francisco with Nico as my guide to skate legendary spots with the locals, drop into steep hills, and visit FTC Skate Shop for Nico's guest board party. This is a story of how a city's raw energy keeps shaping the future of skateboarding. This is Nico's parents' house. Hello, hello. How you doing this morning?
1: This is welcome. The childhood home, man. This is where I grew up. This is my first skateboard ever.
0: So you were bombing hills with this one?
1: For sure. FTC boards, like, I would always go to FTC and just get used boards. They would always hook it up.
0: The Japanese flag representing?
1: Of course, man. Know your roots. Japanese, shout out the family out there. Gotta have the flag up.
0: Oh, look at that.
1: Yeah.
0: Is that you?
1: Yeah, man.
0: Oh, this guy is handstand master right here.
1: Growing up in the city and skating, it takes you so many different parts of the city. You see it all.
0: Is this your local spot?
1: This is the local spot. Waller, this is usually where we warm up at. You know, been here for ages. They've done a lot of remodeling to the place. They repaved it.
0: Yeah, this place is super sick with a perfect flat, so many ledges. And where are the obstacles from? How are there so many?
1: I mean, it's sick. People just like contribute to this place and things come and go all the time, but the granite ledges are here to stay for sure.
0: What's your favorite thing in the park?
1: The transition in the back is the best sound in the whole.
0: Should we skate there? Let's skate there.
1: Let's go, let's cruise it.

0: Hey, Chico.
1: How we doing?
0: That matters.
1: Yo,
0: nice
1: what's up, bro?
0: Nice to meet you.
2: You already know, royalty, SF royalty right here, man, in the flesh. Woo!
1: That shit's
0: These are the shirts for tomorrow?
1: Yeah. And then the hoodies, too, that we got.
0: And this is the board?
1: That's the board.
0: That's the board they're releasing.
1: Tomorrow, yeah.
0: Steezy.
1: With FTC.
3: Nico is one of the few kids here that are from SF, that grew up here in SF and still lives here.
4: Born and raised, yeah, 27 years, man.
0: There's not many skaters that live here that can say that, right?
4: No, there's not. I don't think I'll ever leave.
3: SF was back in the 90s, early 90s. All the spots that we grew up skating was just, you couldn't skate them no more. So I moved to LA. When I came back, it was cool to see all this new group of guys, kids like Nico, skating SF differently and looking at it differently, you know what I mean? And bringing it a whole new life.
5: You can be the best skateboarder from anywhere in the world, and you reach a certain point in your career where you still need to come here and do something. There's like these kind of like these historical, like career defining spots in San Francisco. You know, it's sort of like Mecca of skateboarding.
4: Well, this is where we grew up. Every day I'd get like picked up from the bus stop by my mom or something and get dropped off here with the homework, do them on the benches.
6: San Francisco is so tight-knit. It's small, man. We got a really tight-knit community. Any block, any neighborhood is just gonna be different people that you grew up around, have met recently. It's just the, you latch on to the locals.
7: Linda loves to skate.
8: Nice to meet you.
7: Dude, I'm 65.
8: Love it.
7: I'm the past and the future.
8: Coolest roller skater I've ever met here.
5: A lot of the modern day kind of versions of skateboarding sort of like were rooted here and maybe like some in LA as well. But the real epicenter is here, I think.
4: Body barrel. Ah! Oh.

0: couple things here and there, you know? It's all right.
1: Yeah, dog.
0: This is my father, the man, the myth, the legend. Hey, guys.
2: Were you worried for him with skateboarding?
0: Yeah, for sure.
2: The hills.
0: Like getting a call at work and someone saying that his head's been split open. That's really like,
3: picked me up from the subway downtown at the island when I split my head open, took me to the hospital.
2: Skateboarding?
3: Yeah.
0: Your brain is your most valuable organ, right?
3: Yeah, man. You've told me it since I was a Grom, of course.
2: Just the best tacos in town?
3: Best burritos, in my opinion.
2: Best burritos. Let's eat.
4: We're sitting here at Miley, a spot that's been here forever, but it's been skating since the mid 80s until now.
5: I could just flip it on portrait mode, we're good.
2: What does it take to be a model?
6: Let me tell you, man, it takes years and years of just doing the blue steel, you know?
2: Blue steel?
6: Nah,
4: Nico, he's like moving on to this other bigger world, you know, of acting.
7: Are you talking to me?
4: But he still skates super hard.
7: It's tough to balance acting and skating, man. It's like with acting, you sign the contract and then boom, you're theirs. And if that contract says no skating, you kind of got to not skate too much, which I still struggle with. I always tell people I like acting, but I love skateboarding.
2: I heard Nico always skates with his shirt off.
0: I just like having my shirt off skating, especially when, you know, look at the UVs.
2: It's nice.
0: It's too nice to have a shirt on right now. You can use a little fucking tan. Let's go.
2: Look at me.
0: There you go.
2: We got Chico Brenes on the session. SF legendary skater.
0: Session. That was dope. Damn.
7: If you're a skateboarder, I think that you should dabble with the art of bombing hills. Hills are sick.
2: This must be one of the steepest hills in the city, right?
3: It's a really steep one, and there's this like Instagram account called, I think, SF City Guide that said this hill is the third most steepest in SF that I switch bombed, did a front big spin in off the curb cut, and then took both the hills. Yeah, the first front big spin I put down was kind of sketchy, but I was like, fuck it, man, I'm just gonna hold on.
2: Would your trick still count if you would power slide on the way down?
3: I think with bombing hills, you should probably aim to not power slide. It's just kind of more of like a charging it to the like roots of it. Power sliding is a little bit kind of a little safety net, you know?
2: We're gonna bomb Franklin Street and we're gonna have to time it with the traffic lights in order to make it onto the green. Don't do it at home.

0: You gotta give me a little handicap.
1: No, you're doing great. You're doing great. You're doing great.
2: Oh. Bombing a hill, there's like a kind of freedom. The chains are off, man. You're just like with the wind, not a care in the world. You can do it when you're happy, you're sad, you're mad, you're anxious, and just bombing a hill releases all that.
0: Is this your favorite park in SF?
1: Yes.
0: Yeah?
1: We're here nonstop, 24/7 till the lights go off.
0: How sick is that? We got Walker Ryan and Jack Curtin on the session.

0: Jackard and Switchback Smith?
1: I say it's very real out here. I think it's as real as it gets in San Francisco.
0: It looks like the spot is occupied.
2: For now.
0: I've seen this spot in skate videos since I was a little grom.
2: Josh Matthews, fucking back blunt kickflip on this. It's one of my favorite tricks.
0: I was here when Thiago Lemos did a switchback tail 1 foot.
3: Really?
0: That was sick, yeah.
2: That was dope.
4: It's time to get.
0: Yes, sir.

0: They've resurrected a lot of classic famous spots here, like Pier 7, the library. And these are spots that people will travel from all around the world to skate because of what those spots mean to skateboarding history.
1: Trying to recreate, yeah, right, Mike York. It's not easy. He's flexible.
2: Pier 7 is kind of hard to skate. You know, you got the traffic with all the people. Your board sometimes rolls into the street, gets ran over by a car.
1: Ledges are crusty.
2: Ledges are super crusty, but you know, a little bit of butter and you go fast, yeah, You'll be just fine.
1: Should I have a little sesh?
2: Let's do it. I had these goals growing up of like what I want to come across as like a person in the San Francisco community and like as a skateboarder. And I think so far I've done a good job of doing that. I was honored that I was given a cover of Thrasher in San Francisco wearing an SF jersey and going to like a local SF bar after to celebrate after landing the trick.
1: That's it.
0: You would never know Nico is a celebrity to some people, you know? Like, it's funny, we'll be skating a spot, and if it's like a touristy spot, he has to stop every 5 minutes for a photo shoot. And he's so patient because he's like trying to do his trick, but he's also like, you know, representing himself well and takes the photo, and like, he keeps it real.
1: Are you nervous?
2: All good people celebrating life in Chico.
1: And the release of your first board with your name on it.
2: Yeah, man, we're stoked.
3: Yeah,
1: there you go.
4: Larry the motherfucking Duffer, knowing numbers. Good job.
5: Big brother Larry, the truth, San Francisco.
2: Cheeks was like, yo, man, like, when's the collab? I'm like, I'm ready when you are, dude. Let's do it.
6: I feel like the SF scene is pretty much lively and back, and kids like Nico are keeping it like, you know, like that. I just wanted to do something, you know, something meaningful and special for him.
2: He blessed me with a guest board, man. It's super sick. It's just full circle stuff for me, you know? Taking a photo with like a little Asian kid, cause that was me.
1: Right on.
2: Those are the things that I feel really proud about.
7: Everybody just loves him, you know? It's like he's one of those people that it's very hard to not love him.
1: Can I get one too? Can I get one too? Denny?
0: He represents the city really well, really represents San Francisco wherever he goes, so it's cool.
2: I had these goals growing up that became a little bit more clear to me as I grew up. It was to be like a dude in SF just trying to make his city and his parents and his family proud.
8: What does skateboarding mean to you?
2: Skateboarding to me just means life, you know? I don't know like a life without skateboarding. I don't. It's just life.

0: period.
1: Nico taught me a lesson once. How a stalwart lad could bounce patiently into relentless drill. Given a skateboard, given a hill, along with a waist-high concrete wall, over and over again until he perfected the moves of his difficult art, fulfilled the desire of his brave young heart. Bravo, Nico.
2: My gramps always had a way with his words, you know?
1: Wow.
2: So
1: I did not know what I was getting into when I started reading.
2: No, it's kind of hard.
3: A stalwart lad could bounce patiently into relentless drill.

0: In a country where street skating is still taboo, Kento Yoshioka, aka Japanese Super Rat, has mastered the art of non-conformity and no complies. In this episode, we'll skate the Tokyo streets after dark, experience his band's raw punk energy, and meet the counterculture icons who are backing his rise. This isn't just about skateboarding, it's self-expression in its rawest form. Let's go meet the Emperor of the Underground, Japanese Super Rat. We are in Zushi, a small beach town 1 hour away from the madness of Tokyo. And this is where Kento lives. This is where he finds his peace and calms down before the craziness of skateboarding.
1: Kento!
0: Whoa! What the devil is this? On guard! Smells good in here. This is your room?
1: Yes.
0: This is a very Japanese style, yeah?
1: Yes.
0: Why Zushi? Why not Tokyo?
1: Zushi is very chill.
0: Chill?
1: Tokyo is very hard. So many good skaters in Canada.
0: A lot of good skaters here. Rio?
1: Yeah, Rio. Hongo Brothers. Shin Sanbongi.
0: Oh my god. Some of the best Japanese skaters live in this small little beach town. Kento's got two of his own companies, hardware and some rings, jewelry.
1: OG.
0: Original gangster.
1: No, official garbage.
0: Official garbage.
1: Yes.
0: Living in Zushi, eating sushi.
1: 10歳の時に、2010年にスケボー始めて。俺の父ちゃんがスケボーを飾りで家に飾ってて、で、これ誰も乗ってないじゃんと思って、それでスケボー始めた。地元は愛媛県の松山市っていうところで、弓山慎吾くんっていうスケーターがいて、彼は大阪ダガーズのメンバーで、毎日一緒にスケボーして、それでめっちゃインスピレーションされて、なんか変な技、変わったトリックとか教えてくれたり、変わった滑りのスケーター、海外のやつとか見せてくれたりして、そういうのでノーコンプライとかボンレスとかが出てきて、だからそういうのばっか真似してやってたから。
0: It's raining out in Zushi, so like true super rats, we took it underground.

0: It's cold on this ground, man.
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0: Is it time to go skate?
1: Skate's equal.
0: Okay, let's go.

0: this is the spot?
1: Yeah.
0: I put in some flint, some sparking stuff.

0: And we're kicked out. Arigato gozaimasu.
1: He's not just a skateboarder. Yeah, he's an expresser. He expresses everything. It's like our family history, you know? I've been knowing him since like he first came out to Tokyo when he was around 14. He already had his own style by skating and by the music and by the way he wore his clothes. It was all already almost polished. He just became punk.

0: やばい。
1: よっしゃ。
0: So we go see your sponsor's office?
1: Yes.
0: Tight Booth and...
1: Edison.
0: Edison. Knock, knock.
2: Welcome.
0: Lawrence.
2: And there be, man.
1: Adidas team manager.
2: Adidas team.
0: But you also work for...
2: I also work for Edison and Tight Booth.
0: Shinpei Ueno?
3: Yeah!
1: Shinpei Ueno.
0: Big, big fan, man. He made all the lens videos. Two of the greatest minds in Japan are sitting right here across from each other. Tight Booth and Evisen, Nippon Ichiban.
2: Tight Booth and Evisen are two separate brands. Tight Booth started in Osaka. Evisen started in Tokyo. In 2016, they came together and have kind of championed the Japanese skate scene.
1: Evisen logo. Evisen.
4: Kento が初めてのファーストファンだったのかもしれない。

0: I love you, Kento.
1: I love you.
0: Japanese super rats. Beleza, skaters. We're back in Brazil to meet a true street legend, Thiago Lemos. And we're here to find out what makes skating so powerful. Let's go!
2: Raised by the streets and fueled by a dream, Thiago Lemos hustled his way from the small town of Jaguariúna to the global stage. But before the legendary switchback tails and signature shoes, we've been given exclusive access to dive into Thiago's untold story, an underdog tale of a kid chasing something bigger. This is how Thiago turned his dream into a reality.
0: And you started skating here?
3: Yeah, I started skating here when I was 10 years old.
0: This is like a 90s skate park, right?
3: Yeah, yeah. The legend of Jaguariúna.
4: Começamos a andar de skate junto, né? Ele era um moleque dedicado. 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
0: Oh. Thiago, the vert skater.
3: I thought he was gonna fall the 50, bro.

0: the switch from here, like, easy like that?
1: My first skateboard, my brother got a skateboard for me, and then I didn't have money to buy things to make the kites. Then I sold the skateboard so cheap just to buy the line, the papers, everything to make the kites.
2: So is this a hobby that you have?
1: Yeah, I grew up with this thing.
2: Oh, it's a culture?
1: Yeah, it's a culture, like in Brazil, like in the ghettos, you know?
2: Yeah, in the favela?
1: In the favelas. And then the kite season was gone, and then I wanted to skate. Then I was like, no.
2: I failed. I tried to make it, but it was all completely crooked, so the homie's gonna hook it up right here.
1: I was just showing up to the skate park every day and watching people skate, and then when they change a board, I ask, yo, can I have this board, you know?
2: Looking good.
1: I got my own skateboard, like, from all the people that helped me, give me old board, old wheels. And then I start skating, and then never did that again, no, never quit, never stopped.
2: Arts and crafts with Thiago Lemos. Look at that. How do you control this thing?
1: Like, you need to know these techniques, like, to do a trick, like, you need to do this, yeah. And then send some lines. And then you hold it, and then when you get close, you...
2: There's a tree, though.
1: And then he come back and...
2: Can't believe it's working.
1: He's getting the techniques.
2: Well, that was a good time. But the wind is over, so the fun is over too. Time to get back to more skating.
1: Yeah, let's go. Let's do it.

0: ever been done.
1: Love you, Cal.
0: Ever been done.
2: I grew up watching Alex Carolino, Rodrigo Peterson, Rodrigo TX, all these guys that had a lot of pop, and then, like, I wanna do tricks like them, like with pop and skate tall ledges.
3: He wants to pay homage to the OGs and to the skaters that created what everybody's enjoying these days.
0: Yeah, I started skating in 2000, you know, and at that time, everyone was wearing baggy pants. That was how I wanna look like in a skateboarding, you know.
3: He doesn't care about trends. If he wants to push Sweet Mongo, you're never gonna stop him because he thinks it's cool

0: What does skateboarding mean to you?
1: Community. Bringing people together. Make a lot of friends for life. So special.
2: Caralho, never been done.
3: Pão de queijo.
4: Pão de queijo, cheese bread.
3: My favorite thing about Brazil. Thiago Lemos and pão de queijo.
5: For someone that's never been here, Richmond's just a hidden gem.
6: It's kind of a little big city, and I like that about it.
7: It's unique.
8: The culture here is amazing. Kind of for weirdos and outsiders, creative type people, you know?
9: There's a pretty big skate scene for how small Richmond is.
10: In Richmond, you got all kinds of stuff to skate.
11: Skateboarding in Richmond is all about just fucking crusty spots.
12: Where you really have to like stick it or you're gonna eat shit.
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9: There's always new spots and stuff popping up.
14: So the architecture lends itself to more diverse spots.
15: The scene itself has always been there. Now it's at its probably at almost like its highest.
6: Skating in downtown Richmond is fun. We have a pretty good selection of things to skate nowadays.
5: Everyone talks about SunTrust. Always been a good place to street skate.
11: It's like the one of most OG Richmond spots. Only the people that are local, born and bred Richmond, are really good at that spot. Ledges themselves are great, but the ground is, it takes a little bit of getting used to.
5: Hit or miss. You get 5 minutes there or a couple hours there, depending on the day.
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0: steep bank with concrete right up.
1: It's like a parking lot kind of held in by this giant retaining wall.
2: Street spots in Richmond are like really crusty.
3: It's so cliche to say our spots are rough and crusty, but they are.
4: Battle, worth the battle, worth the battle.
5: People who are about it, they want something that you can tell it's hard to skate, and then that adds more value to it.
1: It's kind of a small city, so you really have to look in the nooks and crannies to find a decent spot.
3: We're at a really steep bank in the woods.
4: Yeah, I guess it's been here the whole time, pretty much untouched by skaters and graffiti artists.
6: Just gotta rip some skin.

0: Richmond is rough in its own way because it's old.
1: You're definitely walking out with scrapes and blood every time that you skate, like a street spot.
2: And some people will come from out of town and they'll probably be a little upset. Some of the stuff that will skate
3: makes you feel like a kid, like we were running from cops the other day. It's fun to run from the cops sometimes. Skating in Richmond is unique, I think, because people are forced to skate what we have.
4: When everyone was real scared of COVID, I wanted a place to skate for me and my circle of friends. So I just put a box up at this tennis court.
3: It's just a hodgepodge of boxes and rails and ramps. It's a good spot to skate where you won't get kicked out or anything.

0: The most difficult thing about skating in Richmond is how weathered everything is.
1: They'll skate anything, you know? However bad it is, the more they like it, just give us some garbage and we'll skate it.
2: I found this one spot down the train tracks, slab on a pipeline. I just wanted to build something on my own, and I knew a couple of my other friends did too. And we took some bags down there and started, and we didn't know at the time it was gonna keep going.
0: The river ball, which is, it's an art piece. It's more of like a sculpture. We want to make it good, but we're also just playing with it at the same time. It's like a bull toy.

0: hitting the spot.
1: It was real hidden there for a while.
2: The DIY scene in Richmond is crazy. Like, I mean, there's always something new being built.
3: We're at Texas Beach, Richmond, Virginia. So Texas Beach started about 20 years ago or longer as just a little DIY, little ledges and boxes popped up. It's gone through like 6 different iterations since then. Last tear down, the city went ahead and committed to giving it to us and just letting us build what we want.
4: I think the DIY scene in Richmond is big due to people like Mahonsky and Chris Burke and Pocket.
5: The character of the spot has a lot to do with who built it.
6: Pushing uphill, this a real deal. Hanging in my feels, won't fall back on heels. I got so much more, I got dreamers running. Giving up to ease, think that's how to breathe.
7: A lot of people want to go to Texas because it's more open to just all styles of skateboarding.
4: I feel like the skate scene in Richmond is very diverse. You got old, grumpy people, and you got young, modern people.
8: I've noticed the scene change over the last few years. One, with like the amount of girls that are out there, there's definitely more than there used to be.
9: It's nice to see like more girls come or just like hang out, and then they want to like get on the skateboard and they want to give it a try.
10: People saw me skating with like jacked up boards and penny boards, and somebody eventually

0: That ain't really art.
1: The majority of the skateboarders that I know are all artists in some form.
2: I started Solace of Mind 5 years ago. It's a business that helps skate shops make money. And it's just my way of like giving back to the community.
3: So this was the original Solace graphic.
2: It's also a way for me to do artwork on skateboards, help out friends, just be more part of the community.
4: So I realized that I like was so in love with skateboarding and I wanted it to be my job. And so I was like, oh, I'm just gonna design my own brand and see where it goes. I make boards, I make shirts, sweatshirts, hats, all that kind of stuff. It's nice to be able to like help provide your community.
5: Lost Bowl is backyard skate slash swimming pool. It's DIY built by all of us because we were taught by someone who came from legit skate park building. It's a little more refined than your average DIY.
6: There's something skate for everyone here. And then the front yard's got a bunch of new stuff we built.
4: Oh my God.
6: The Lost Bowl is just like anything goes here, man. Feel free to like be who you want to be, do what you want to do. Ain't nobody gonna judge you.

0: sick.
1: I mean, I think the best thing for skating in Richmond is venue. I mean, what Maury has done over the years, that dude's the shit.
2: My wife had already had a shop that was geared toward a ton of different things. And then I came in and we ended up kind of accidentally turning it into a strict skate shop. We started in 94 in this same Carytown area. It's been a long ride, but it's super enjoyable, that's for sure.
3: This skate shop being here for so long, it's just like kind of like a staple. It's like a stamp.
4: All the supportiveness and the safe community that I was talking about, they're a big part of why that exists.
5: They've been open for, whatever, 25 years or since the 90s. I mean, like, that says something, and it's still strong today.
2: We're helping out really anybody between lessons or putting boxes at tennis courts, involving kids in different edits, helping build skate parks.
6: This is called 28th Street Skate Park. Start off as a DIY and turn into this. This is like the first official park.
3: We just had a new skate park built here. There's other ones in the works. And I think eventually there will be plenty of stuff around town for people to go skate. For a long time, there was not.
7: This is a bike lot, private key holder spot here in Richmond, indoor bowl, all the good stuff.

0: Skateboarding in Richmond is going to change because we are getting more parks.
1: It's continually getting easier for people to skate in Richmond. More spots, there's more skate parks.
0: The city is allowing these places to happen. More skateboarders are going to exist because of that.

0: enough young skaters, and it almost seemed bad for a second. But now it seems like that has changed, and young kids are super into it.
1: The last 3 or 4 years has been really crazy.
2: More people that you wouldn't expect to skate are getting into it.
3: It's great to encourage them to get in there and build them up.
0: I feel like skating is in good hands here.
2: It's different than a lot of other places, so it makes it Richmond, you know, it makes it unique.

0: San Francisco Gator can go down a hill faster than anybody else.
1: To get beyond the speed of putting your foot down or fucking doing a slide, you gotta just hang on with everything you got and carve around a car or whatever the fuck's coming at you.
2: It is definitely the most skateable, photogenic city in the USA. There's no like ugly coverage from San Francisco.
3: Almost every house has a spot.
4: When I think of a skateboarder that grew up in San Francisco, I think of somebody that is really gnarly.
5: Raw skating, like downhill, like sending, fearless.
6: The thing that makes SF skateboarding different, definitely the hills, the intensity, no wax, go faster.
7: Like it's really dense, like it's 7 by 7 miles. So you could really like bounce around from like side to side in one day, skate a lot of spots, and a lot of like historical spots are really close to each other, which is cool.
8: For us, the city was like our playground back in the days, you know, and it still kind of is.
9: Beyond its landmarks, San Francisco boasts a diverse tapestry of neighborhoods, each with its own distinct character. From the bustling streets of Chinatown to the vibrant and artistic community of the Mission District, there is something for everyone in this vibrant
10: city.
0: Like San Francisco skater can skate down a hill fast and not trip. And I've seen some people do some gnarly stuff down hills.
11: Like I've seen some people bomb some insane hills that like weren't skateboarders, just hauling ass on like a tiny little board and they're just like on their way to work.
5: The hills in San Francisco is not for everybody. You gotta know your route, you know, you gotta be local to kind of be doing that.
7: The gnarliest bombing hills is for sure GX. That shit's crazy as fuck. Seeing how those dudes like skate a spot, like you drop in, you speed check, hit a ledge, bump, like so hard to do. It's like you gotta give it up to those fools. Like that's a whole different type of skating. It's just gnarly.
8: Like back in the days, we only had backside ninth that we used to do, but now it's these guys skate pretty much every hill in the city, man.
3: I really like house spots because it's just, you know, it's your own thing. You found it. No one's ever skated it. You like get it going, and then now it's like, ooh, I found this gem or this nug or whatever.

It's sick that how everyone's like really utilizing the city now. And not only just like bombing a hill, like doing tricks down, like taking the sidewalks, like whatever it is, you know.

0: Pill bombing is insane. It's scary. They keep taking it to like another level and another route. Speed wobbles. How do you go that fast and not fall? Like, that's the goal, right?
1: Embrace the speed wobbles. Take on what's coming to you, you feel me? Go all in, go all out. When you think of those hills, no power slides. Put your hands in the air. The one thing that attracted a lot back in the days, in the early 90s, was like the Embarcadero Plaza. It had everything that you wanted, anything from stairs, gaps, you know, ledges, everything that you wanted. Seeing like Henry Sanchez, Mike Carroll invent tricks at the brick.
2: EMB was very much like a proving ground. It's sort of like, you know, being a surfer and surfing the North Shore. Like, you don't want to kook it.
3: Embarcadero was intimidating as hell. All those dudes that were getting recognition in mags and stuff and going to Embarcadero and all that was pretty, like, humbling, I'll say.
4: Skating the bricks is really hard to skate, and, like, thinking about the tricks that went down, it definitely adds a lot.
2: The bricks are nuts. Like, it's a...
5: When you go there now, just like, it just memories go back. You know, you go back in time and you just kind of revive that moment. It's a pretty epic spot.
2: It's like a science experiment gone right in every way possible, you know? Like, just all the elements right down to like Kelch being the mayor.
6: I don't care.

0: After we got kicked out from Embarcadero, we moved to Pier 7. That's what Bay Area skateboarding is. You go skate EMB, we over here now. We done moved up the street. Get off this, you know? Brings me back to the early days when I started skateboarding the city and why I love the city so much. I feel like I'm a part of history when I pull up Pier 7. Genuinely, I'm like, oh yeah, this is what the OGs was skating.
1: Pier 7 has been my favorite spot since day one. You know, I want to go to San Francisco to skate Pier 7. Pier 7 and Turn Army, those are like my things that I always wanted to come here. And every time I'm here, I'm like, yo, we're stopping by there, right?
2: It was short ledges, not, you know, and they're like a decent height. Eventually, those things got so rounded that I was impressed with anything. Like, locking into any, like, grind trick was, like, pretty impressive. And then when people started, you know, Marcus and those dudes started flying, you know, over the pad, that shit was, you got to hook at it. Doing anything like nollie.
3: I really like seeing, going back and watching all the footage and kind of like getting my history lesson, watching all that.
4: See that one? Yeah, baby.
3: Yeah, just seeing like the way people skated back then, like watching the footage, you know, people were just in like chilling clothes, like pull up, hang out, oh, I'll do a trick today. And like, it ends up being clips that like stand the test of time.
4: Yeah, baby.
3: Going there nowadays and like skating it, it's cool. You kind of like feel that energy and want to like relive it a little bit for your era.

0: Third and Army, Trey and A, also known, I think the first thing it was called was the New Spot. And so when Third and Army popped up, it was amazing because it was, A, like, why the hell is this even here? You know, whatever they built it for, like, it never got that use. It was always just a skate spot, and a windy one at that. The wind, man, that was the battle. It was special if you got both directions with no wind. Usually it was a one-way spot.
1: Me and my roommate, Marcus McBride, we'd skate down there and it'd be almost the whole EMB crew, you know? And I love that spot. Like, to me, that's the perfect, like, street spot.
2: It was just always a spot that you can go and then you don't get kicked out.
3: They got the curve ledges, they got the lines, they got over the bars.
2: The round ledges were always fun. And then the regular ledges, and then, you know, you can use them also like as gaps. You can ollie up and use them as gaps.
4: It's seen in every single skate video too, so it's a pretty epic spot.
1: This is like a historical site in skateboarding. So many people have had amazing skate parts here.
5: Justin Strubing, fucking Third and Army footage. Amazing, I love watching it.
3: And it's kind of just like a staple spot that you always want to check out, especially if you've never been to San Francisco before.

0: Waller's new for me. Waller's new, and the new way it looks now is amazing.
1: Having spots like this will teach you a whole new window of skateboarding.

0: It's cool to like to have the plaza vibe. You get to like feel like you're skating in the skate park, but also a street spot at the same time, which is cool.
1: It's always been here, but it's definitely a lot better. You know, Red Bull like hooked it up and put some more stuff in.
0: Yeah, redoing the ground, they added a bunch of stuff for this event. It's dope. It brings a lot of community out now since it's like a little bit better to skate. It's a great place to have. A little bit more hangout vibes, you know? You don't always want to just duck off and be at the skate park going back and forth. Like, it's cool to skate a little bit, sit down, talk with the homies, maybe like think of something, go to the store, come back. Like, it's cool just to have it like in the middle of the city.
2: Parks with a good ledge in the Bay Area, period. So now that we actually have like a street spot, you know, kind of like a cherry of our own in a sort, I think it'll actually let kids really try to learn some ledge skating.

0: Let's do a little tour and we'll start back here. This is the old dark room. So this is where they actually had negatives and slides, and they would have a light table here. Here's all the binders, the history of the whole mag, Mofo, Bryce Knights. You know, if you worked here for a week and shot photos, they're somewhere up here. My name is Schmitty. I started working at Thrasher in 1998. When I first got my skateboard, Thrasher was the first thing that came with the skateboard. Like, luckily I went to a skate shop and they handed me the mag and I just dove into it. So these are kind of like the more recent archives that we have. You'll see like 2020, 2021, up to 94. Maybe the earliest, if you're lucky, you'll get a 92 in there. And this is a Monet painting of Fausto Vitella, who started the company.
1: Thrasher always been doing a lot, helping. I know that they're building like, I think, a new park or plaza or something that they're getting together. All that stuff just helps like the city, the kids, the community.
2: Thrasher and people like Fausto Vitello made a big difference in how we saw things here.
0: San Francisco, throughout the years, has always been so important to us because we love this city and that we try to give back. Like when we do our Buster Bales, the first thing that we think of is San Francisco. I've worked here 25 years, and the good stories, the great stories, the best stories, they're always either with Preston or Jake or both. This is Preston's old cave. This whole wall remains the same way that it was when Preston used to work here. So all his photos and maps and most of the stuff that he had up here have remained intact. Obviously, Preston was like a huge part of the attitude here. Like when you hang out with people that were friends with him, you're pretty much guaranteed to hear a story because it was pretty special. This is Jake's office, and it's kind of turned into more of a museum. A lot of this stuff is kind of how he had it, especially this wall. But there's a lot of stuff that was special to him, and we've kept it. Being a fly on the wall with Jake was always great. Like flying with him and seeing his antics, spending time with him in hotel rooms and just hearing his philosophy. He had stories for days.
3: Having somebody like Jake be my mentor, be my big homie, guide me and support everything I did, you feel me? As crazy as he is, I don't give a fuck about none of that. That's one of my favorite people. So I'm a part of a lot of history with this city, and I'm very thankful for that.
0: I miss the guy. Like having him pass was really hard on me. It still is. I come to this place every day and I work in an office right next to his office and it still looks the same way. And I'm like, this guy's not here. And we're holding it down though.
4: This piece is super rad. This is just like some puzzle that they made way back with all the covers. This is Tony Vitello right here when he was a kid.
0: So when Fausto died, his son Tony has taken over, and tip your hat to that guy because Tony's actually raised this company to a whole nother level. And not for nothing, we're the last remaining skate mag that's in print. Thrasher is just so big and so much more than a magazine. It's more than a website. It's more than an Instagram. It's really a way of life. That's what I want for Thrasher, to continue the Thrasher attitude.
1: Fort Miley was before EMB, and actually before it didn't used to have the bars. Like when Tommy Guerrero and all those guys skated it back in the days, it didn't used to have the bars, so it was a little bit sketchier.
5: That made it a little intimidating.
6: It was kind of like, you know, maybe the first pyramid people were skating, you know, because the pyramid became a staple at in a skate park and stuff, but maybe that's one of the things that created that whole movement.
3: It's not as easy as it looks, I'll tell you that right now. You go there, you see like some little banks, you're like, oh, I'm about to get off. Slippery. It's a drop off right at the end.
2: To me, it's small, but you got to know how to skate that kind of small stuff. It's kind of hard. San Francisco hard.
7: Tiago skating the top bar, seeing Dennis do like hippie hop kind of stuff on the corner or like middle bar, just, yeah, there's been a lot of like gnarly stuff that goes down in these spots that are like, when you go there, they're super hard to skate.

0: Oh, dude, I love Fort Miley. I love how blown out it is. I would love to barbecue there and just kick it there all day.
1: I was actually there the day that Phil Schau got the cover. Yeah, I was there for that 96 Phil Schau cover. Phil Schau, man, best. I would say if you're thinking about moving there, well, I don't want to blow up the spot because I don't want people mad at me, but I would say it's a fucking great time to do it.
2: San Francisco plays such a huge role in skateboarding for so many reasons. You know, so many legendary skaters grew up in San Francisco and skated out here, you know, and they would always spend time out here and kind of put their mark, and I think that's something special. And if you ever want to make it, like, in skateboarding, you always got to come out here and kind of put your mark down, you know?
3: I've been back, I think, almost 10 years again. And no way I'm never leaving the city again. I love the city, my family's here. I love that I'm close to the water. I surf now, skateboarding, and it's what I need, you know.
4: There's always gonna be a group of people coming here to skate. Like that kid T-Funk, who's like, I thought he was LA, but now he lives in San Francisco.

What's good, Skate Tales? This is Matters, and I'm in Venice Beach to meet Andy Anderson to find out, is he the most versatile skater?

0: Andy.
1: What up?
0: How you going? Andy Anderson is the people's champion, a true all-terrain skater who makes being an outsider cool. The era-jumping, helmet-wearing skateboarding phenomenon can freestyle like it never went out of fashion, rip massive rails, and represents his country in the biggest contests of them all. He embodies all sides of skateboarding with his own signature style, so Skate Tales had to come kick it with the one and only Andy Anderson.
2: I moved to Venice because I think a lot of people told me I shouldn't.
0: And this is where the OG Venice Skate Spot 2 was with all the graffiti walls?
2: Yeah, those are the graffiti walls right there.
0: Oh yeah, that's right.
2: They're still sticking up out of the sand.
0: Yeah.
2: This is where skateboarding began, you know? At least on camera. There's energy here.
0: Yeah. Curbs upon curbs upon curbs.
2: Yo, what up? Chilling, man.
3: I got a board for on April 13th. 2000, my fourth birthday. In the winters, when it would rain, I'd be practicing in my garage, and I wasn't strong enough to do like kickflips or anything yet, so I would just do boneless wall plants. And then when Dogtown Z-Boys came out, I was like, there's soul in that, and they're just riding, you know, they're touching the ground, they're feeling it. So I wanted to be a pro 70s skater, and then work from there, you know? Because in the 70s, there was no Ollie. Ollie wasn't until 1984, really. If you go before the Ollie, there's so much. It's like epic. Insane the amount of tricks that you can do. And I've always found that fascinating. I feel like blending terrains is what needs to happen in order to bring up freestyle. Everything that I'm doing has pretty much been done in the 80s and then been cast into the shadows by the 90s, and I'm just bringing it back.
0: Did you see that? Did you see that?
4: Farrell Hugh Mellon?
2: Yeah.
4: Which decade is that track from, what do you think?
2: Oh, probably late 80s.
4: Late 80s?
2: Or no, Tony Hawk invented that one in like...
4: 90s, early 2000s?
2: In the end, Birdhouse the End.
4: That's 90s?
2: I think that was the premiere of that track.
3: Yeah, I definitely care about what came before. Started in the 60s, 70s, worked my way to the 90s, but I'm still in the 90s. I gotta make it out.
4: How many tricks can you do in one trick?
2: Too many, bro.
4: Too many?
2: Yeah.
4: Let's see.

0: Beach and Andy is like a match made in heaven. I'm telling you. Lowered.
1: Andy is a great guy. He's my brother. To keep it short, he's a really good guy. I'm gonna leave it at that.
2: Cause he was like one of the first to kind of like bring back that freestyle skating, you know? And he was doing it in transition, so that's all around, all terrain. That's how I look at him. All terrain, man.
3: I feel like I'm more accepted than I realize. To the point where like people come up to me like, dude, I love your skating. And they're like, really? You like my skating? Like, you look like someone that would not like my skating, you know? Like, are you sure you got the right guy?
4: When Andy first kind of like showed up on the scene, there's a lot of haters just because he's wearing a helmet. And it's ridiculous, honestly. Like, his skating speaks for itself.
5: You know, he's been in skateboarding for a long time. He's been on Palo Peralta for a long time. So he kind of came up with not a lot of people paying him much attention or like kind of like judging him for his helmet.
3: And that's a big part of the helmet. Well, like, protect your brain, bro. Your brain is you. Your brain is you. Like, everything else is like an extension of you. No matter what people would say, people said, they would never say it to my face. Even the guys on the tours that would smash my helmets and stuff and piss in them and whatnot, they wouldn't do that in front of me. They

would be my friends all day, then do that at night. So I never really got a sense of the hate that people say that they've seen me have, you know? But definitely had to go through some hazing, bro, working my way into the industry.

0: There was a truck at a red light and Andy just jumps on it. From blood and 50-50. Light turns green, truck goes away. Venice vibes.
1: He was hyped too.
0: Yeah.
1: That's good.
0: If that happened in my hometown, get my ass kicked for sure.
2: How long you been living here?
3: 2 years.
1: And it's Kevin Harris Board, dude. Like, first Canadian pro, he was on Powell and a freestyler. Obviously a huge influence in my life.
0: What's all these things over here? Hydrant sanctuary? What's your favorite hydrant trick?
1: Oh, the Satan nips for sure. Did not a spin, but dark side.
2: Whoa.
0: And who's the person that did the coolest hydrant trick ever?
1: You, bro.
0: No way.
1: Yeah.
0: Me?
1: You know that.
0: How can you say that?
1: Dude, you did the no-stall nollie heel over the
0: That time, yeah. I blacked out. First time, last time.
1: Dude, that was it. That was the sickest hydrant trick I've ever seen.
0: Thanks, Andy.
2: Oh, no.
1: Bro.
0: I'm so sorry. What is this crazy wall over here?
1: Oh, it's just brainstorming, trying to figure it all out, how my part's gonna come together. These are all the boards that the tricks were done on for the part.
0: All these boards for one part?
1: Yeah. Someone told me way back that if you do 30 tricks, that's a part. If you do less than 30, then you get a shared part. So 30 tricks is always kind of my goal.
4: In the part, he skates every type of style, every type of obstacle. He has something on Tony Hawk's vert ramp. So I would say the ultimate ATV, like all-terrain vehicle, like most well-rounded skater.
1: This is the material that made the Ender Rail possible, the slow grind.
0: It's called the anti-wax. It's the 16-stair rail that goes into a kink and then curves and then another 16.
1: Then a 26.
0: Then a 26.
1: But you put two layers of yoga mat, then you can cover it in Gorilla Tape and wax the crap out of it and you still grind slow.
0: Ingenious.
1: Also, when you see this, you realize like how long the rail is.
0: I read about this in Thrasher magazine. There's a whole article about that trick and how he used the anti-wax, but never explained what it is. And here the secret has broken.
5: Like Andy can do whatever he wants, you know? Like, I think he's gonna end up being like an engineer. You know, like the way his mind works and like way he thinks about, like, he's a problem solver. Even down to his grip tape now, where he's got all like the little lines on it. Like, if you get his grip tape, whatever, you can like learn how to do flip tricks. You know, like no one's ever really done that. Like, you know?
1: Like, I knew I needed to learn more flip tricks and how to understand more flip tricks. And even the tricks I knew how to do, I didn't know how I was doing them. And this is the simplification, the simplest way I've been able to draw all the lines. The kickflip was invented out of the concave. But if you want to get your kickflips high, then you got to hit the nose. So in this triangle is where you have really stable pop. Well, this is my primo tail. So that's really important for whether you're flicking that way or that way. It's an 8.5 where your feet are. But if you're setting up for a flip trick, it's an 8.2. So it's harder to miss, you know? And then when you land, you're landing on an 8.5.
0: Looks like just like Andy, his board is an all-terrain vehicle. Goes on anything.

0: everything he does, whether it's his shoes, his boards, his wheels, or like his part, he's trying to just evolve skating. With him, you never know what he's gonna do. So for his next evolution in skating, it's like, it feels like I'm watching like a freaking Dragon Ball Z character or some kind of like anime. It's like, I don't know, you know? It's really rad.
1: The idea is to get the refined versions of the things that I've always wanted. Boards that are symmetrical and that work with the way that my brain sees skateboarding working, with the flicks and the popping and how tricks work. I just really want to push people to think rather than accepting what they're given.
2: Andy's really special. He can skate anything. He has fun doing it, and it shows. He's kind of like versatile, very versatile as a skateboarder.
3: Look at this place, the legendary Nada's Curbs, with so many legends coming here on the daily. We got Mike York, Lucas Puig, Andy Anderson, Roger from the Nine Club. It's just a regular day at Venice.

0: guy doing?
1: Dude, he did it so clean, bro.
2: Good work.
3: Boy, man.
2: You fucking rock it.
1: Oh, that was so proper, dude.
0: I don't know how I did it.
1: That was so proper.
4: How do I define my own skateboarding? That's a tricky question to answer, man. I like trying to find new ways to skate old stuff or old ways to skate new stuff.
5: So I think now that he's become this ultra phenomenal skater, it's like he still tries to live in that space of being the not popular skater. And I've never really seen him be like, oh, I'm Andy Anderson. I'm like this dude, you know? Even though a lot of people think of him that way.
6: He's a sweetheart. Really, like, I love the kid. Like, not only like a negative bone in his body.
4: I think if you're truly yourself, even if it's freaking weird, but at the end of the day, if you're you, then they either accept you or they don't. But if you change, then you're not you anymore, and then you're just what they're willing to accept.
7: What does skateboarding mean to you?
4: Skateboarding is the best walking alternative I've ever thought of.
8: We skated a lot yesterday, man. That was super strong first day.
4: Dude, I haven't skated that much in literally months.
8: Exactly.
9: Well, welcome, ladies and gentlemen, to the biggest drift event that Europe has ever seen. You can hear the V8 scream fire back once again.
10: It's a hard game when the days are bad, but damn, it's a good day when the days are good.

0: Bring the hype, Skate Tales. We're in Mar del Plata, Argentina, to meet the speed demon of Milton Martinez and his ultimate skate family. Oh! Hey, Milton! How you doing? Let's see if I can catch up with him. Milton!
1: To say Milton Martinez was born into skateboarding is no exaggeration. His entire family skates. Mom runs her own skate shop, dad is Argentinian skate royalty, both his brothers rip, and so does his daughter. Raised around a family-owned skate shop in Mar del Plata, Milton would go on to win skateboarding's highest accolade, Thrasher's Skater of the Year. We're keeping it in the family this time around as Skate Tales drops in on skateboarding's raddest plan. Let's go see what's up with Mr. Milton Martinez and his ripping relatives.
0: When was the last time you skated here?
2: Probably like 4 years ago. But I used to skate here every fucking day of my life. Since I'm like 12?
3: I think I was 12 when they built this thing. Criatura. You got your own sticker? This is like the first skate park in Mar del Plata, so we grew up skating here, me, my friends, my brothers, my dad, everyone. Everyone from Mar del Plata. This is La Mitra, it's a classic place.
0: Soy Madars.
4: Hola, Madars.
0: Encantado.
2: There is photos of me on a skateboard when I was like 2 years old. So that's when I supposedly started like as a game. Even though it's still a game, you know, like since I was a baby.
4: No, bueno, eso es porque el skate estaba ahí en mi casa. No sé, yo iba a surfear o andar en skate. Era algo que hacía todos los días.
5: Pablo Tatú anduvo de toda su vida. 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
2: At some point, it was everyone that skated. My mom, my parents, and my two other brothers, they skate, they still skating, everyone still skating. So it was always, always around skateboarding.

0: Now I can say I skated a Milton Gap. 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So what is this place?
1: So this is my house. It's my parents' house. Yeah, this is where I grew up. My whole life I live here.
2: Creo que los primeros recuerdos más que les quede en sí el skate shop de mis viejos fue el año 98. 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
1: That's the youngest one doing a hard flip when he was like 14. And then that's Ese Martinez, the board that he had for Cleaver. This is my dad's pro board for Voodoo Skateboards. I think it's the first company I ever had a pro board too.
0: Okay, who is this?
1: Oh, that's my grandpa. Yeah. Pepe.
0: Who's got more covers, your dad or you?
1: Probably my dad.
0: I don't know. I don't know.
1: No, he had covers.

0: ¿Cuántas portadas has tenido?
1: Dos.
0: ¿Dos?
2: Dos. Ay, ¿qué no sé?
3: My parents used to put the mattress in the skate shop every day and then put the mattress back in the bag to open the skate shop, which for me was like totally fine because I didn't understand. I mean, when I grew up a little bit, I was like, yeah, it's pretty tight, you know, but it was like cute. We're so lucky to have, you know, like a house or like a room or like whatever, like you don't appreciate that much what you have if you didn't go through like a little harder times.
0: I think I'm gonna go to sleep, huh?
2: Oh yeah, there you go.
0: I think I'm gonna lay down.
1: Yeah.
0: The session was heavy.
2: That's what they used to do, exactly. Yeah,
0: yeah. I'm gonna just see you guys later.
2: Later, dude.
0: So this is where you grew up skating? This is the main spot?
2: Yes, this is Alicante. As you see, you've seen it before in videos since my era and before my era. Obviously, people have been skating here forever. Everyone knows. If you come to Mar del Plata for skating, this is the main reason, pretty much. Yeah.
0: I remember seeing footage of you doing ollie down in like three big sets in a row.
2: Yeah.
0: And your dad was pushing you in.
2: Yeah.
0: You think you could do that again with your dad?
2: Isa, you want me to tow you in on a bicycle? You can grab from my bicycle and I push you to the big stairs. Skating with my daughter is amazing. It's the best. I don't even want to skate. I just want to see her skating. Got super excited and like started skating with mothers. And that's the feeling that I want her to know. Like that's what it's skating about. Sharing and pushing each other with your friends. I told her I'm so proud of you for like doing that. So she got the full experience of like what is being a skater on the street with your friends. And what happened? She broke her foot. First time coming back to Mar del Plata after 6 years. First boot, but she got the boot. She's a true mini-me. I only know that I love skating, and that's all I know, pretty much, which sometimes it gets a little scary. I define skateboarding my lifesaver, pretty much. When I was a little kid, I didn't have that much strength, so I would try to go fast. I didn't have that much pop, so I would try to go fast to make sure that I was gonna clear the fucking stairs. If I'm like jumping stairs, I know I'm gonna get to the ground way quicker than if I go slow. When I hear the sound of the wheels on the ground and just going fast.

What does skateboarding mean to me? Everything, pretty much. This is skateboarding. This is why we're here, skating. I got Isa sharing these moments, and thanks to skateboarding, I'm back to my hometown and spending time with you guys, with my family. You know, so that's skateboarding to me.

I don't see skateboarding as a sport. I think, how can it be? 5-4-3, count them up, it's too many wins. 5-4-3, you count them up, it's too many wins. 4-4-3.

0: See, that's probably one of the toughest questions to answer, right? Can you win at skateboarding?
1: If I can complete my goal, then I feel like I've won. And I feel like winning is a feeling.
2: If I skated super hard the day before, and I wake up the next day and I'm able to still skate, I won.
3: In your mind, he might be the best, but skating's, you know, you never, I don't think there's anyone that's the best.
4: I won a best trick contest once.
5: No one wins skateboarding. That's the thing, because you just can't, because it doesn't matter. Growing up skateboarding, it rewires your head. You don't want to take what's fed to you. You want to find your own path. You want to do your own deal. And if you don't have that, you can make it. Any traditional sport, you're caged in. There's a format, a formula. There's so many rules, and they, like, everything stops because you stepped over a line. Everything stops because you grabbed the ball wrong. It's just ridiculous. Sorry. If you have your sport or your hobby, there's a place for it. You do it there, and that's it. Skateboarding is not just some one object thing. You can do it anywhere that's got concrete or asphalt. You know, you're free.
6: We're not confined to one zone. We're not trapped. It's just how it works for us. We don't have the cage.

0: In the past, I would have agreed with you that skateboarding wasn't a sport because it just wasn't. It was way too chaotic. But my opinion has 100% changed on that. If you want to compare skateboarding being an art form as opposed to it being a sport, the last time I checked, art wasn't in the Olympics.
1: If you want to use the words practice and train, for sure it's a sport. But then if you also want to throw in like feeling, style, and expression, it's an art form. And so I will say, like, depending on how you skate and how you practice it, it could be either. So like, I would say like skateboarding is my lifestyle.
2: You see skaters, you're like, oh, you look like you skate. You know, it's kind of like, it's a lifestyle, it's my life. You ask different skaters and different skaters are gonna give you different responses. But in my opinion, I would say skating is a sport in the sense it takes a lot of athletic ability, but as well, it's like fully different as in like it would be an art, because everyone's got their own perspective on things, everyone's got their own ways of doing it, and there's no right or wrong way to really do it.
3: I don't know. I don't know if skateboarding's art. Skateboarding's weird. It's really hard to define. There's just so many aspects involved in the final product. The person who's doing it, the clothes they're wearing, where they're skating, and what trick they chose to do, who filmed it, what song they used, and how the editing was. And so to get that final product is like a very creative, aesthetic creation, which could be called art, because movies are art, you know, is music art. It meets the requirements of the definition of art plenty. There's no two-point shot. The kickflip can never equal 2 points because that makes it sound like, all right, skateboarding's done,

0: yeah, sometimes people don't agree with the judges, you know, but that happens. But that's the thing. It's just like any other sport that has no exact, there's no exact like rubric on what gets what, you know, a kickflip doesn't get 10 points.
1: It's insanely hard to put a hypothetical point value to a trick that doesn't have a point value to it.
0: You can do whatever you want, wherever you want, for people to interpret it how they want to interpret it. Some people do tricks that other people don't like, and then certain people just don't like the way people do tricks.
1: Style has to be a part of skateboarding judging. It's never like one person can do a kickflip backflip on a handrail, and then somebody else does a kickflip backflip on a handrail, and you can give them the same score. So when I judge a contest, I'm there every single day of practice, and I'm like putting together hypotheticals of what someone can do, someone might do, if this happens, if this doesn't happen. So my notes are like the scribblings of a madman. I have pages and pages of notes. I'm coming into it as a street skateboarder, being a pro for over 10 years, because I have to.
2: No, that doesn't matter. Contests don't mean shit. That doesn't matter. That's just like, oh, they're skating good that day. They won that day.
3: When I skate a contest, or when I even watch a contest and it's other people, if everyone can do their ultimate run, that's like the sickest thing ever. The judging doesn't matter, in my opinion, because you just like experience this like crazy energy in an area of all these different people doing like their take on what to do in this space.
0: We have a skate park, it's pretty much like a canvas. We can go do, there's a million different variables of tricks that we can do. And we just piece them together how we want to represent who we are. And then the judges take that and see who did the best that day. You land the trick, the whole crowd goes crazy. It's like making the shot and the whole crowd goes crazy.
3: I feel like people just try to like put everything in a box and like this is how it has to be and like now it's understandable. And obviously like you'll be like, oh yeah, this person won. But then someone else can be like, oh, this person won. And then there's these people that are gonna actually have to judge it. And then they're gonna get torn apart later. Like it's the worst job if you're a judge, in my opinion.
4: This is a judge-free zone. No competition here.
5: I don't think you could ever judge skating. Like the actual act of skateboarding, you could probably never judge that. You could judge the trick. If he did a nollie or switch, you could do that, of course, but you can never judge personality and the way he carries himself, you know? To me, that's what skateboarding has always been about.
4: I know. Damn.
5: My bad. I think it's weird how a lot of kids can't think outside the box anymore. I live right next to the skate park. I could go there every day if I want to, but I don't want to because I'm gonna just get used to it. And when I go to somewhere different, I'm gonna feel out of my comfort zone. What do I do here? Like, I don't have home court advantage or something.
6: Yeah, there's no basketball reference in street skateboarding.
7: You have 51.
8: There was some skateboarders here.
6: Like, who are you playing against? Ladies like you, usually?
8: But you're not allowed to be skateboarding.
6: The defender is you, lady.
8: And they were filming. They are back.
6: You're my defender. You know, bored cops.
9: No, man, no, no. Ain't no more skate, man. Y'all need to get up out of here, dude.
6: Oh, you know, the security guard's not looking. Quick, try a 360 flip. Ha ha, we got it.
9: Wanna go? Ready to go? Let's go.
10: I thought we were leaving.
6: Like we captured it on a camera, run away with it. Oh, quick, take this 360 flip and get it to the internet fast. You know, the difference between a pro skater and a pro basketball player is a pro basketball player, someone is saying, hey, you have a game today. You're late for the handrail, you know, like we were waiting. If you're not there, the game goes on without you.
1: Skateboarding is whatever you need it to be, whether that's a contest or whether that's like you beat your buddy.

0: in a game of skate on your lunch break.
1: You can do anything. You just go to an empty parking lot with nothing. There's not even a curb to stall. You can just do tricks on your skateboard, you know? You don't need a court with nets. You just need you, your skateboard, and just an imagination.
2: Each individual has their own perception, their own, they have their set ways of how they view skateboarding, and you're listening to my skewed version of what I think skateboarding is, and everyone else's is totally fucking different. 27 years of skateboarding, I'm addicted, I have a problem. And that's why we're here today.

0: top of the morning.
1: How is it?
0: Fantastic.
2: You know, I was going to tell him to wear his full uniform for today, since he was later coming, and I didn't, and he still did it anyway. Look at that. Initiative on the lad.
3: What's up? I'm Billy Bolt, 26 years old, riding for the Husqvarna Factory Race Team. And I guess, yeah, I'm a professional motorbike racer.
4: That just feels weird to say. Because we just play on motorbikes, really.
5: Oh, I'm happy Billy's back. Because it's so enjoyable watching him in the hard stuff. When it's going good or when it's going bad.
6: Billy, one of the most exciting riders ever, possibly ever, to be on the planet.
2: Hey, can you send that?
7: No.
2: You don't?
5: He's like the eternal wildcat. Or like he's the bull in the china shop. Every event he's at, something will happen. The crowd will go home that night, the thing they'll talk about is something Billy did. Just like, what was he thinking? Or like, that was so impressive, like, how did he do that?
2: That was mega!
5: He's the spice in the curry, isn't it? He'll have a massive crash, and 99% of the time, he just somehow saves it, runs out of it, and carries on.
6: When the wild works, it works well. With Billy, he 110% wants to do this stuff. He would go back down that hill and try it 100 million times if it needed to be done. And that's why he's so successful.
8: Making history here today in Germany.
2: Are we in the body?
6: He's delivered four Super Enduro World Championships and he's been Hard Enduro World Champion as well, so flip me. He's unstoppable in his own head, I think. I just want to see him as fit as he can be. He has had some horrific injuries for his age.
3: I lost these two fingertips whilst riding. Quite a gruesome looking scar to this hand. This one on the outside of the knee was already there, but it got reopened. It's always the left fingers, left hand, left knee. Last year was left shoulder. Pretty much obliterated my whole knee, so I had full knee reconstruction back in March. So they reopened the old scar.
9: Every rider is a sort of artist, and there is the artist that make crazy things and the artist that make just regular things. When you have especially a talented rider, a little bit crazy, you know from the beginning that something could happen. So this year, unfortunately, he lost the most part of the championship.

0: fucking lend him a pair of boots and that's how he returns them.
1: Well, they were
0: off of a fucking beach inside. Look at the sand coming out! Oh, that's bitter.
2: So I race hard enduro and super enduro. Put it simple, really, like summer and winter. We race indoors in the winter for the super enduro world championship. That gets wrapped up and then the hard enduro championship starts and we head outdoors into the wild.

0: but I injured my knee in January, the first weekend. Then we had 4 races left of Super Enduro. Did the races, won another world championship, like, dream come true. Puts the thought into your mind, like, oh, what if I just keep going? Like, I've just won 4 races indoors. I could be on the podium. You know, I was on the podium last 2 years, injured. But now, at the point I'm at in my life, I'm not interested unless I'm turning up to win. And I said, am I going to beat Manny in this condition? No. That answers the question, like, go and get your leg fixed.
1: We are really good friends, and I think our rivalry over the last couple of years now, it definitely improved.
2: And these are the type of rivalries you wish for in sports. It's been an incredible back and forth.
1: We got the people excited.
3: He's got his foot peg stuck under the rock. It's an overtake.
1: I think we have some good battles.
3: That's the bye, guys.
1: So it always sucks if you miss one main character of the sport. Yeah, really looking forward to having him back.
4: Right then, it's go time. Wish you luck.
0: From March the 8th when I had surgery, pretty much not a day has gone by since then where I haven't been doing something to improve or to get back close to being fully healthy again. After 7 months off, you can't go back into like your usual load of training. It's about, you know, building back up.
5: I think you went a bit more wide. Yeah. So then you get more straight into the lot, and that the turn was fast, but then when you get into there, you just carried speed and you just went forward.
0: And like as soon as I feel I can be safe and competitive, I'm going to be back racing.
4: I want to win if I'm going to ride the last hard enduro races. Nobody won last year, like someone needs to beat Manny.
0: He's one of my best friends, but I'm also sick of seeing him win.

0: Welcome everyone to Turkey, here for Sea to Sky. Only two races left in the calendar and a very tight top four. It doesn't get more contentious, where every single point matters.
1: Sea to Sky, 3 days, qualifying on the beach, forest race, and then final race to the top of Mount Olympus. One of the best finishes in the hard enduro. What a feeling when you get there, especially this year being so long and so hard.
2: Billy Bolt, it's going to be your first race in the calendar. What do you think?
3: Yeah, like you said, my first race in, I think it's about 7 months, and my first hard enduro race since the final round of last year. So no, it's been nice to be back. I've been riding for like just over a month now, but it's really, it's not the same feeling just training at home than it is being here to race. So no, it's cool. I'm excited to be back and hopefully we can have a good week.
1: Wow, we got Billy back in Sea to Sky. He's obviously been off the bike for quite a while with injury. He came in with not riding the bike as much as he's probably liked to.
4: For him, important is riding, and for sure, even if he's 60% of the condition, he will try. But it's not easy to come back after a so long break. It's not easy to get the feeling. It will be even more hard to get the physical condition.
5: It's hard for any rider coming back from injury. But Billy, he's getting pretty practiced at this kind of thing.

0: Billy, he just has so much raw talent and ability. He can ride through injuries, deal with the adversity, build again and get back up to speed, come back from the injury, almost straight back to where he was. He might not be the polished version of where he was when he's at his peak, but he's still amongst it, you know? He's got the potential to win.
1: Oh, Billy is tearing up this track like he's never been away.
2: He was riding amazing on the beach race. So good to see his flair and his style. Definitely wanted to stamp his authority on there.

0: I feel like this was the race I put my expectations on myself, and I've delivered that. So everything from here is just about building momentum and trying to get back to where we left off.
1: Thank you.
2: After a few laps, I get a big arm pump.
3: Yeah, yeah, 100%. And one time I crashed in front of you in the tires, no?
2: Yeah.
3: Shit, the tires.
4: My name is Mario Roman. I am 34 years old, a rider from Circo Racing Factory team since 2017. With 20, I become professional. I travel the whole world, and then the real athlete life start. Compare other athletes, I am older.
5: Mario, 34 years old, best age you could be. They say when you get a bit older, you get more stamina to a point.
4: In other sports, the young guys are doing better than the old guys. But in this sport, as many years you have, more experience you get, and you suffer less. You save energy, you are faster.
5: Mario, he prepares well, he eats the right things, he trains hard, and he's got more to give, and he knows it. But Mario's been unlucky these last couple of years. He's always had a little bit of something.
6: Thank you, Mario. Thank you.
7: Thank you. Thank you.
4: I get like few titles, but Hard Enduro World FIM Championship, I didn't get it yet. Even if I feel I deserve. 2022, I was very close to get the championship. 2023, I had the level, but in the second race, it happened like a big crash. I was training so hard the whole winter to improve the result from last year. I started consistent. But I'm not riding at my top level.
8: Something is wrong.

0: pásame el cereal, por
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3: For me, the biggest problem this year was when the races were not that what you expect.
4: Mario always wants the track harder. We'll often say, oh, could have been a bit longer, could have done an extra lap, you know. And to be honest, it does suit him, like he's a little dynamo. He can just keep going. And he comes into his own when the others are getting tired. And I think he knows that. Obviously, so he pushes for that.
5: Hey Mario, how was it? Too short for me.
6: Yeah.
5: I need two more laps.
6: Two more?
5: Yeah, at least.
7: When I arrived here, I was expecting to fight for the win, but then this rain was not raining, was not slippery. The track became much easier.
3: Serbia. It was like way easier than last year. So I lose a little bit of motivation. I had a really hard time over there. Mentally, I didn't find myself motivated to push. It was the beginning of a little problem that I have this season.
8: Hey,
9: ¿cómo estás?
8: ¿Qué tal?
9: Bien, muy bien.
8: ¿Bien?
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8: Subes aquí.
9: Ahora tienes que aguantar ahí.
3: I am training for very technical and complicated tracks. And when you go out there and you find easy tracks, it's a bit disappointed. I wouldn't say I don't want to race anymore, but I arrived to the races that I like and I don't enjoy. I don't want to push, I don't want to be in the front. I have a therapist. After Serbia, I really call him, I need it. And I say, you need to help me because I lose my motivation. What is the reason to be riding a dirt bike?

0: Do you think we have to stop in the refueling? No, no. For 45 kilometers is okay, no? Because I read they put attack point.
1: Yes.
0: But I think it's for amateur, no?
1: Yeah.
0: I don't remember to stop any year. Because it's different. If you stop for tank point, it's 1 minute.
1: Yeah.
2: My therapist, he helped me to change the mindset a little bit, how to go again full gas, not thinking in the race if it's easy or hard. I think on my dirt bike and be out there in the freedom, riding and opening the throttle, you know, smiling. Hard enduro, I fell in love with this sport because it was the biggest challenge of my life. I don't race because money, I don't race because I am professional, I race because I love it. In the forest, the pace was really nice. I think I was like 3 or 4. But then we get to the tank point, and as soon as I press the bottom, my bike start like starting, but then stalling again.
3: Normally, you disconnect the bike.
0: Yeah, I do this. It's really bad, bro. Today I had a really good day. I was riding amazing. We were only like half of the race. And yeah, the problem came, and then for some reason the bike doesn't work. Start, stop for like a few minutes. And for some reason after a few minutes just run normal. So I try to recover the time back. But yeah, it's bad, bro. Let's see tomorrow how much in the bag I have to start.

0: how the day goes, but I think we're gonna give our all.
1: Sea to Sky, one of those races that lives up to its name, as riders will ride from the beach all the way up to the mountaintops here in Turkey.
2: They're going to make their way up a ravine, deep river, lots of little man-made bridges.
3: Feeling a little bit tired this morning. Survival for the last day. Dig deep and see where we end up afterwards.
4: The mountain race, I start in second row. But the good thing is that we start all together.
1: It's a great perspective, the Turkish coastline of the start line. And to no one's surprise, just like that, so explosive out of the gate, Manuel Lettenbecker gets the hold shot.
2: Ziteo Kubakchev got a good start in second, Wade Young in third. Okay, Billy's in fourth. Looks like Mario Roman didn't get a great start that he wanted.
5: Mario, this year, his starts have been his weakness. Where Manny's like nailing the start, getting himself into a good position.
6: Mario, you can see him start sometimes a bit slower, but then he really comes strong towards the end of the race. But he's this bit at the beginning, he's sometimes lost the race already.
5: If he can get some starts, believe in himself that he should be there at the beginning, then he can push and ride the same pace as the other riders and maybe take it to the finish line in first place.

0: So the first canyon of the race, but do not be deceived by the surreal beauty. This is where things get so challenging.
1: Yeah, and this canyon carries on for quite some time, and it's very treacherous, and we've seen many, many bikes drown here.
2: The Cedar Sky, it's a tricky one because the track like progressively gets harder.

You have the first 3 hours of the race where it's really not difficult at all, but physically it takes a lot of energy to ride that track. And also, like, even mentally tiring because you have to concentrate so hard.

0: pushed those guys all the way through the first canyon. I wasn't worried too much about pushing super hard, trying to preserve my tire, trying to preserve energy because I knew the hard sections were coming.
1: I was thinking today we could maybe put in a new little bit. The terrain gets really cool at the top.
2: Okay.
1: It's like a big, there's like some slips and a river, like it's just a cool canyon.
2: Sounds good.
1: I mean, maybe we can pop up, make a little bit more of a loop.
2: Yeah.
1: If it works.
2: Yeah.
1: And then link it back into what we've already got.
2: Oh, I love it.
1: Oh,
2: nice. This is the new canyon he found, scouting. It's always hardest to go through some at first, eh?
3: For Cedar Sky, my job's to oversee the track and try and make it the best we could for as many people as we could. We arrived and we decided it was a bit easy. So we decided to go and put some harder stuff into it. I went and scouted a few new things, marking it, cleaning it, riding it, testing it.
2: You did a good job finding this line. Oh, you made a little saddle there, haven't you?
1: Little feature in here.
2: That's the important bit there, for a bit of a start.
1: But I think this will get so chewed out. If you come back and look at it, it'll be a completely different track. You won't recognise it, will you?
2: Yeah, exactly.
4: The challenges of Cedar Sky are the variation of terrain that you're riding, from fast flowy trails to loose, horrible little bouldery rocks. The canyons were just epic.

0: a beautiful canyon, but it is so deceptively technical. In case in point, look at the elasticity, the back and forth between Manny, Tail, and Wade.
1: Watching each other like a hawker, each one not wanting to make any mistakes and conserve as much energy as possible because they know that there's still another 2 hours of riding.
2: Wheel just stayed on. Well done, man.
0: And good news for Mario Roman, desperately looking for points, closing in on the lead group.
3: I raced Sea to Sky like 5 times, and some years were hard. But this edition was like 10 or 20 times more hard. Hats off with the track managers. They really increased the level.
4: Oh! Hell of a step.
3: And this was real hard enduro.
5: Mario, he likes the longer style races that keep, you know, pounding your body. He was managing the race really good, pacing himself well.
0: Once again, Mario Roman tapping into some moto matrix.
5: He got past Manny, coming from pretty far back. When he come past me, I was like, he looks good today. And then Manny looked at me in the eyes, and I could see that Manny had not given up, but just gone, I'm toasted here.

0: Not every day you have the opportunity to be leading a World Championship race. I was able to pass everyone in one like clean line that I went full gas.
1: Manny, he could tell he was tired. He looked at Paul and he was done. Mario was just getting going.

0: Murray always talks a big game about being the fittest and the strongest and wanting it hard. So this was his time to shine. You know, like, this was his opportunity to be like, this is what I'm talking about. Like, it was Mario's race to lose.
1: I'm just here above Dark Canyon and I can hear one of the bikes. Sounds really funny. Looks like somebody's maybe ripped an exhaust off or something like that. So yeah, I'm not sure who that is, but it's the top three or four down there right now.
2: I lead the race for like half an hour. And then I hit my pipe with a rock. Manny, he looked at me like, oh wow, you are without pipe. And I tell to myself, the race is over. It's not gonna be possible to climb this thing.

0: generally. I was not expecting to be third, just because I wasn't expecting to be as comfortable to go as fast. A small part of me, at times, is a slight bit of preservation mode, particularly on those tracks, because they're super easy to make a mistake. It's really rocky, unforgiving. A good 3-4 hours into the race, I was still, you know, well within the fight. Now is the charge to the top of the mountain. But the race itself turned out to be a little bit harder and a little bit longer than everyone was expecting.
1: It was basically ended up being way harder than what I had imagined. It was harder in the morning, and then by the time they got to the hard stuff, the riders were half dead. Everyone asked me how much further. I was like, doesn't matter, just keep going. Keep going and you'll get there. Come on, guys. Like, trying to keep the motivation up, because at that point, it's mental.
2: Oh, man. Oh, boy.
0: I caught Mario up actually just when he destroyed his exhaust. And I was like, okay, brilliant. That's another one I'm about to pass. I looked at his tire and I was like, no way, he still has this much tire left. Then I looked at mine and I'm like, oh, fuck. By this time as well, my tire had pretty much gone.
3: How long to the finish?
4: 3 more sections, apparently. I'm not even sure if this bike will make it. You can't even change gear. Two strokes rely heavily on that front pipe.
5: Ripped the front pipe clean out of the barrel. Bike had no power. He was in survival mode at that point. He was not giving up, you know, one bit. He knew he needed the points there in Turkey to hold his position in the championship. But the performance of the bike's gonna go downhill rapidly.
6: I didn't crash, I didn't even see the rock. This never happened in my whole career in hard enduro. I said to myself, I don't know how hard it's gonna be from here to the end, but I have to arrive to the podium. I keep pushing, pushing without any power in the bike. Billy chased me.
0: Him with the pipe, but with the tire, and me with fine bike, but no tire. We were like pretty even for a lot of it. I was struggling too.
4: Mario's just there. Got the old goat here. Thought we saw him coming.

0: I think he's somewhere before checkpoint 10, I think. I don't think he stopped.
1: I was just, yeah, empty. The stamina wasn't there.
2: It was almost inevitable that he was going to run out of steam at some point. Especially for a race that ended up being that hard and that long, he wasn't up to race fitness.
1: One of the marshals said, how long's left? He's like, oh, I've found an hour. And like, I could have just punched him straight in the face. I was like, 1 hour left from here. Like, at that point, I'm like, headache, shivering, like, okay, just survive.

0: past Graham with the finishing sight. Mario's just there. This is it, right down to the wire.
1: 10 minutes from the end, I was trying to battle with him, but the bike is losing even more compression. So if I continue, maybe full gas is gonna be blow up. So I continue like 60% of my speed just to get to the top.
2: How he managed to get his bike up all that horrendous stuff is impressive. It's testament to his bloody-mindedness and his determination. I don't think it was ever like a question for him. He was just like, I'll just keep riding this thing until it stops. And if it doesn't stop, I'll make the finish.
3: It's so hard to ride like this, bro. Especially in the new skills.
1: I had to push like physically and mentally to 200% to be able to finish. Even if I messed up the victory, this is one of the best things I have done. And secure some good points for the championship.
4: The podium was closer than I was expecting it to be. Had it not been my return and stuff, I'd have probably been pretty pissed how long I was still in the fight for to let it go, but where I've came from the last 7 months, I was, pretty satisfied.
5: I think what a lot of people don't realize is just how committed all the top guys are. The injuries they ride through, the physical toll, the mental toll, that they will push for a result, they finish. Like, that's like true professionalism, you know, like they just get the job done.
6: It doesn't get any better than here in Spain as we ready for the contentious completion of the season.
7: 5 seconds!
8: So we're here at the final round. We've got a big fight on our hands between Mario and Wade. It's down to the wire.
9: I've never been in the position of sitting second in the championship.
1: The goal is to beat him at the end of the season.
0: Oh, that looks a risky line, that.
9: The human nature is to win.
4: I want to win. That's got to be my goal. Like, what would be the point of being here if it wasn't?
2: I don't think Manny is, like, cruising. If something goes wrong, he could lose it as well.
10: It's not always the talent deciding championships. It's who wants it the most.

0: Big Wednesday on a Saturday. Let's go.
1: We're having a little Tuesday.
0: It's a Tuesday?
1: It's a little Tuesday.
0: It's a Tuesday.
1: A wee Tuesday.
0: What's up, Skate Tales? We're in Mission Beach, sunny San Diego, USA. We're gonna meet Wes Kremer, the gatekeeper to core skateboarding. No social media, killing the streets, living life on his own terms.

0: Hey, my name's Matters.
1: Should be downtown.
0: Who are you?
2: Good to meet you, mate.
0: Wes?
1: Many South Wes.
0: Wes? Nice shoes, man.
1: All right.
3: Wes Kremer is your favorite skateboarder's actual favorite skateboarder. An offline enigma who manages to be both one of the world's most highly rated and least visible pros at the same time. In 2014, the San Diego native was awarded the Holy Grail of skateboarding, Thrasher's Skater of the Year. The rare few talented enough to make the list carry this title with them for eternity. With this success, you might expect Wes to chase the benefits of the attention economy. Instead, Wes does not exist on social media at all, preferring to live a life of relative anonymity, committed to the tour van and the everyman aspect of skateboarding life. The most elusive skate hero of the digital age, it's an honor that he agreed to let me find out how he juggles sponsorship responsibilities with a skateboarding career, devoted to an analog way of life. Ladies and gentlemen, let's go kick it with the unique Wes Kremer.
1: Mission Beach is a little strip of paradise. Right on the beach, I'd say, yeah. Right on the coast of San Diego, the little strip. On one side, you got the beach, and the other side, you got the bay. Come over to the stoop. Yeah, they still got the WSTE. Worst skate team ever. Those are like my friends, my old roommates. Beautiful place. Pretty much turned it into a skate house, unintentionally. Always got friends coming in and out. So yeah, I had two beds in my room. Straight hotel life. Wild. It was accommodating. It was good. But yeah, wow.
4: Should it be close by, Larry? It looks like it.
5: Yeah, I live in my car. I never left. Yeah, the stoop was here, and I never left.
1: Yeah, it's good to be back on the old block. It's only been about 2 months since we left. Still feels like a little piece of home. Me and Darren Navarette got together, who also lives in Mission Beach, and we started having sessions on the boardwalk, Big Wednesday.
6: Well, all through history of this area, back in the 80s, they built all these ramps

0: and at this down by the roller coaster, and it was Wednesday, and it just became this big thing. Every Wednesday, all the skaters from all over the place would come skate these quarter pipes, launch ramps.
1: It's usually about 300 to 500 kids here on Wednesdays.
0: Wes lived next door, and we were just talking about it. I was like, man, Big Wednesday was this thing, Big Wednesday, Big Wednesday. And so we kind of joked around, like, let's build a quarter pipe. So we built a quarter pipe. Let's build another one, and another one, and another one, and another one. And then people started coming down and coming down, and yeah, it's a real good time.
2: Kind of had to stop doing it because we would get called out by the cops on the boardwalk. We got enough complaints. And they're just like, all right, just clean up like the ramps and stuff, you know? The original Big Wednesday ramps. That's gonna be a flat tire. This is how it was every Wednesday. Like, San Diego has a healthy skateboarding history. Like some of the earliest skateboarding in the world went down here. And arguably the first skateboard was made here, but I mean, you know, people have been making all sorts of forms of skating or skateboards. Sidewalk surfing is definitely present here because, I mean, there's a huge surf culture, and when the waves were bad, heads wanted to, whatever, catch a carve or two, so skateboards came about.
3: Dogtown, PD 82. I wouldn't doubt if Jay Adams did that shit. He used to come down here a lot,
2: dude. That's a healthy one. That's a healthy one, straight up. My friend Wayne, local San Diego champion. This dude, you'll see him, like, I've seen him since I was 14. Always pushing around San Diego, just skating, hyping it up, soul skating, you know? He skates his own way.
4: One of Wes's favorite skaters, Wayne, showed him the spot. Back in 93, he ollied it. And not many people have skated it since then. Paying respect to the OGs. From the old school to the new school.

0: Bernardes, wow.
1: I started skating with the Mafia homies when I was about 13. From going skating with Dan and Smolik and Tyler.
2: You just became part of the crew, you know? You're just like a little kid, rocking the shirt. I think I gave him a shirt one time. It was like, oh, you're Skate Mafia. We started as a business in 2004, but as a crew, like 98, and just a bunch of heads cruising around, skating, having a good time.
1: The definition of Skate Mafia is the unification of skateboarders through skateboarding. We all got that common bond, the skateboard, and we're all Skate Mafia.
3: This is what the guys do on the daily. Skate spots, in the streets, trying to get clips, having fun.

0: This is fucking money.
1: So sick.
2: I would say Skate Mafia stays pretty core. I think we keep it skateboarding, we haven't changed. Make skate videos, we skate together, we have a good time. It's pretty much core to me.

0: This was my parents' car. Been riding it since I was like 2. And then pretty much when I got my license, it was mine. And I was rolling in it up until like 2 years ago. The transmission died and finally had to put it to rest. Yeah, it opens all right. Nah, I'm not worried about buying a new car just because as long as you got something that's reliable, good to go. Bought my mom's car off her. Easy does it, keep it in the fam. Have a good sesh.
1: Surfing the Volvo.
2: In 2014, Thrasher Magazine, Skater of the Year. Can only dream about something like that.
3: Wes fucking Kramer! Wes!
0: It's my room. Been living in this room since I was 4. Finished all these posters when I was about 16, and the archives are continuing to pile. This is my first photo in Thrasher, right there. I was 14.
2: 14 stairs, 14 years young.
0: Can't wait to skate a 32 now, at 32. And I've been shooting photos like here and there. Like I was just getting disposables for years. As you can see, I got stacks, I got prints. I was hyped on shooting photos. I was getting real into it, and then Instagram came out, and you go pull out your camera to shoot a photo on a trip, and then boom, you got like 6 or 7 iPhones right next to you shooting the same photo. It's like, diarrhea. So I just, whatever. I kind of got over shooting photos. Just shoot them here and there, just whatever. It's more about the memories, just capturing the moment. I'm just checking to see if I have some rolls to pick up, or just one.
4: A black and white?
0: I think so.
4: Did we put it on a USB?
0: No.
4: CD?
0: No.
4: Dropbox.
0: Prince.
4: Oh, actual Prince.
0: Should be Prince, yeah.
4: Last name?
0: Kramer, K-R-E-M-E-R. Prince. Let's see what we got here. Skating's been changing a lot through the decades. This last decade has been the decade of fucking social media, pretty much. The decade of the gram, the decade of the just skyrocketing progression. Nah, it's just too much, man. I just don't want to spend that much time on my phone, in reality. You see, I don't know, I see other people just getting locked in.

0: in, you know, whatever. Walking in a wall is checking the feed. It's too much. And then just be somewhere, get that epic selfie and want to post it immediately. It's like just be in the moment.
1: I think it's about being in the now, you know? Like talking to people and being able to be in his own space and, like, you know, not worry about that shit. That shit takes up a lot of time. He's got a flip phone, he's off the radar. Just being himself, you know, he doesn't have to, like, worry about any of that shit.
2: It's refreshing that Wes sees beyond the cloud chasing, staying true to his roots and focused on living life in the present. While many skaters today are motivated by the algorithm, Wes's motivation comes from within.
3: Amazing.
4: I got lucky right
3: That's
4: there.
3: Great.
4: I got
3: That's
4: super amazing. Lucky.
5: You know, he's conscious of the big picture, but all the little things that can weigh on people on a daily basis, that's not affecting him. And being around him is really kind of insane because he'll pull you out of it. And then you realize what's going on. He'll be like, hey, what are you talking about? Like, hit the soccer ball, do this, like cruise out. And you're just like, yeah, what is happening? Like, you know, and he'll be that person to kind of like rein you in.
6: And yeah, in the digital age, it's just, you get too locked in. At least with a magazine, if you're looking at a magazine, there's an end. You could be looking at the magazine for 2-3 hours, might have the same effect as looking at a screen, but there's an end.
0: We'll see what we can fit. We'll put some legit ones in there, you know? Ones that are intact.
6: With the internet, with digital media, there is no end.
0: Yeah, a little free library, this is a mini one.
6: You keep swiping down, something else is gonna pop up, you know? There's no end. With a magazine, book, oot, oot.
2: We're supplying the neighborhood with some quality skateboard content.
0: Word. Hopefully someone finds them. Read some mags.
6: How do I have GPS? Just internal.
0: Ah, GP West, come on. Nah, just, I'll look it up beforehand and see where it's at and just more or less know the roads. I get lost a lot, but you get to learn the landscape. Oh, shit.
2: Is that yours?
6: It's always 50-50, you know? It's always hit or miss. It's like you're either going the right way or the wrong way. Three lefts make it right. Then all of a sudden, you're right back on track. Good to go.
7: What's up, son?
8: Hiya, Kaja. Zap.
5: How you doing, B? Oh,
7: yeah, I mean, I think that's just his own personal preference. I mean, he just likes to skate and doesn't want to be mixed in with doesn't want to be in the Matrix. Me neither. I don't think any of us want to be in the Matrix, you know? But hey, business got to go on.
9: You want my stone, son?
10: Yeah. Hell yeah, dude. Yes, sir, all day. Yeah, son. Legend.

0: I'm suing it off and lost in the cough, sipping the coffin. Often calling shots, bitches love us till it's ballin'. Mentally all in, drop my casket, roses falling. AK's calling, shall I shoot into the morning? Life often boring, no wonder the world adores it. Pay for it, watch movies and wait for it. Bitch, my style is impeccable. Intellectual gangster, I show you Dolly and Shankar. The yoga, my back is aching, move dope, my back is dancing. Michael Jackson, 10 toes down, yeah, I'm all about the action. I got a habit, made a plan to get the cash in. Never acting in the acre, sipping acting acre. I love my life, what the fuck is rapping? Fuck your life, what the fuck is cracking? Circumstances made me what I am, and what I am's a fucking man. Way too over your head to ever understand. Third eye, work mine, bird eye, view high, so I don't got no time to waste. I struck a gold mine, showtime, 3 on the clock. Watch me throw time, O time, with the hip hop, I'm the dope line.
1: Thank you.
0: Yeah, dude. Sick.
2: Checking the feed.
3: I'm headed to the fuck. Squad, I probably should go paint some walls.
4: I've been coming to this place since I was 14, for sure. We've been coming here consistently because the burrito's been consistent. Solid rap. They know what they're doing over here. What's up, Gubs?
5: What up, man?
4: How you doing?
5: I recognize the whip, bro.
4: I know, right? Nah, I rolled in the van. Chilling. How you doing?
5: The Volvo's
4: out of commission.
5: Yeah?
4: Yeah, it's in front of my parents' house right now.
5: I got him there.
4: Yeah, downtown. We got the Cali B right here.
6: What makes it a California burrito?
4: I don't know. Just the fact that I was in Cali.
6: But burrito is not really a Mexican thing.
4: California. Yeah, I guess burritos are from California. You won't find too many burritos out in Mexico. You will, but just different styles. But yeah, how is it?
6: Amazing.
4: There we go.
6: Carne asada, fries, guacamole, pico de gallo. The bomb.
4: Maybe an effect of my career in a negative way without having social media is just bumming out my sponsors, you know? Like, they'd probably appreciate it if I drived the feed a little more. I don't know. Like, just that would help them out a lot. I see that aspect. But it wouldn't help me. Man, I'm sticking to the principles. I don't want to, like, just give them that piece of my life. Like, I don't want to get caught in the world of, hey, look what I'm doing and you're not, you know? It's a popularity contest. Like, I'll lose everything, whatever. And, like, that's a stupid reason to lose everything. Just because of social media, what? Boring. If that's the case, then I'm just going to go skate the other way. No worries. Make it work, you know? Life will go on.

0: Like a lot of people's excuse, they tell me like, yeah, you know, like social media is crazy, but I just do it for work. You know, it's like, yeah, word, cool, that's great. Like, to each his own, you know, like make a living, like eat. It's all that matters, eat, but just don't get carried away.
1: Yeah, he's always been that way. Kind of like against all the new stuff, you know?
2: You know, he grew up in a time in the 90s when, you know, we had a code and a lifestyle we lived by, and he, you know, he sticks to that, and that's why he's solid.
1: But he rolls with the punches. He does what he has to do, you know, film HD, yeah, let's do it. I think he knows what's going on in terms of sticking with the times. But I think he's a fan of the old school. Old times are good, you know?
0: Skateboarding to me is life, passion, freedom, movement, just rolling. Imagination is creation, the movement of movements. Everything is nothing, nothing is everything. Of course. Of course, of course.
3: Is this skateboarding?
4: Yeah, sure.
3: Yeah?
4: Yeah, I think so.
5: Konnichiwa. We're back in Japan with Skate Tales. This time in Tokyo, the district of Nakano. And we're visiting Takahiro Morita, the guy who is taking skateboarding on a cruiser board to the next level. Let's go.

0: Here we are, FESN Skate Shop. It's not open now, but we're just gonna go to meet Takahiro.
1: Hi.
0: Hello.
1: Hi.
0: I am Mothers.
1: Morita.
0: Nice to meet
1: you. Nice to meet you.
0: How are you?
1: Yeah, I'm good.
0: Good?
1: Come in.
2: Japanese skateboarding has changed the face of the entire skateboarding game.

0: skateboarder most responsible for that is Takahiro Morita. As the mastermind behind the Far East Skate Network, his videos, including the now legendary Overground Broadcasting, helped introduce Japan's unique skating to the world and make an internet sensation out of the elusive Go Miyagi. Now, after 25 years in the game, Takahiro has become disenchanted by celebrity skate culture and opts for a more grounded way of life, designing and building unique cruiser boards in his humble laboratory, which he tests with his crew on the streets of Tokyo. I've come to Japan to meet the magic Mr. Morita, the cruiser board connoisseur who kickstarted this modern era of Japanese skateboarding. From developing new boards, to cruising with his friends, to making his mark on the Japanese art world, Takahiro's passion for skating is infectious, and it's a real pleasure to spend some time with one of the most thoughtful and genuinely unique minds in skating today. Let's skate and explore Tokyo.
1: What are you doing over here?
2: It's setting.
1: And you are skating softies?
2: Yes.
1: Do I need the soft wheels as well?
2: Oh, you want to use it? All right.
1: Yeah?
2: Yeah.
1: You got some for me?
2: Yeah. I introduced me here.
1: Oh, maybe some bearings as well? Morita is going to take us on a cruising course through his hometown. Let's go skate.

0: Long time ago, Japan has no skate park, right?
1: So you say this is the spot that you used to skate 30 years ago?
0: Yeah.

0: It's been about 20 years that Takahiro has made some of the most incredible Japanese skate videos. And right here is his office. Let's see where the magic happens. Have to leave the shoes here and walk in, as in Japanese tradition.
1: Oh, here we go, fast and loose.

0: Five wall ride. This is the river side. This is the Arakawa. It's big river in Tokyo.
1: Yeah.
0: Yeah.
1: Why do you have so many different boards?
0: I want to get a different feeling. Yeah, it's just fun.
1: Look, this board is taller than you.
0: Yeah. Yeah, originally water ski like this. The smallest skateboard. This is a Penny, my custom. It's easy to carry. This is a J board. And like toy, the cruising board is for the street skating, street cruising. This is more powerful, more pumping, and makes the speed.
1: And I noticed yesterday you were skating it this side.
0: Yeah, this side.
1: Look, there's grip tape on the bottom. Now zoom in on this one.
0: This is a Zerora track. My first sponsor is this.
1: So it always grinds.
0: Always grinds.
1: Every curb.
0: It's not grind, roaring.
1: It rolls.
0: Roaring.
1: And then my favorite.
0: This is a yoga board.
1: It's comfortable. With no shoes, it's okay. Tell me.
0: Yeah.
1: Is this skateboarding?
0: Yeah, sure.
1: Yeah?
0: Yeah, I think so. 無限の可能性。無限の可能性っていうのは、誰もこれはスケートボードじゃないとは言えないと思うよ。多分。
1: Never seen anything like it. But it's a genius idea. If you cannot push, use some sticks.

Nice to see you again. It's Skate Tales, and we are in Brazil, massive city of Sao Paulo. I'm about to meet Vitória Mendonça, a rising star in street skateboarding, and an inspiration to many others. Let's go.

0: fell on my face right away.
1: Sorry.
0: Anyways, thank you for having us.
1: Oh, thank you for calling. Yeah.
2: Victoria Mendonca is the modern face of skateboarding, a leading figure among the new generation of creatives and skaters changing the pathway to becoming a pro skateboarder, where financial success is no longer controlled by skateboard companies alone. From humble beginnings in Rio de Janeiro, her skating abilities and tenacious personality have allowed her to forge an uncommon path to becoming pro. Now one of the most celebrated street icons in Brazil, Victoria is not just a skater, but a role model for many young women, as she continues to champion diversity and inclusion within skateboarding. Not just that, but she has parlayed her talent into a successful parallel career as a model and got herself nominated as 2022 Thrasher Skater of the Year. These days, Victoria has a packed schedule of skating, modeling, and generally being a badass. So it's a pleasure that she's invited me to spend some time with her, to hit the streets and meet her crew. Nobody writes scripts for stories like hers, so let's get to it and meet the inspirational Victoria.
1: I live here in São Paulo like 5 years, you know, now. My favorite place, you know.
0: This is the legendary.
1: Yeah, legendary.
0: Legendary skate spot of São Paulo.
1: Yeah. So you warm up here and you skate there.
0: How long have people been skating here?
1: I have no idea, but many years, you know, like
0: 30.
1: 20 maybe. Mm-hmm. It's an old plaza. I'm 23, so
0: yeah.
1: Days life.
0: All right, back to back.
1: Bye, right here.

0: And what is the spot we go to?
1: A bank, you know? It's good, it's new.
0: This spot is what you would call a 45, because of the 45-degree angle, all banks in Brazil are called 45.

0: What was the song about?
1: About love.
0: Again? Oh my God, love.
2: Victoria actually is my biggest inspiration, you know, because I saw she growing up, skating, getting better.
3: It's a creep spot, as always in Brazil.
2: And now that I can see what's going on her life, I feel so happy for her, like, to see her traveling, skating, sharing.
3: Aê! And she gone?
2: She's like living what black woman here in Brazil wanted to live before. By skating, you know? So see this happen with Victoria is like a victory.

0: is like Brazilian traditional food we're gonna get?
1: Yeah, it's acarajé. It's a typical food from northwards Brazil, you know?
0: North of Brazil?
1: Bahia.
0: Let's try. I'm so hungry.
1: Yeah. It's good. Let's try. Oi, tudo bem? Pode me dar dois acarajés tradicionais, por favor?
0: Do you think this is strictly Brazilian culture?
1: African influence, for
0: African
1: sure.
0: African influence?
1: Yeah. You know, like Brazil have different types of people, so it's like a mix of people here.
0: Yeah, yeah.
1: Obrigado, hein?
0: Very nice.
1: Cheers.
0: Cheers. What is going on over here?
1: This month, they have many black events. Events for black people is happening. The Conscience, Black Conscience Day, so.
0: Black Conscience Day.
1: Yeah.
0: So that's why we're here celebrating, raising awareness.
1: Yeah.
0: We're in downtown Sao Paulo, and Victoria is skating with her crew, and they got a cool little thing going on over there.
2: Brittany's crew is a true skateboarding family, started by a crew of female skaters in Rio de Janeiro to bring people together from all over.
3: O coletivo começou com mulheres pretas, né, mulheres negras periféricas, né, ajudando as meninas que não tinham muitas condições, né, com peça, fomentando a cena do skate mesmo, fazendo evento. Então hoje em dia

0: As you can see, it's raining, unusual for Barcelona. That's why we're gonna meet Richie at his home. In here.
1: Hey, good morning.
0: Greetings.
1: Come on in. How are
0: you? Nice to meet you.
1: Nice to meet you. I've seen you around.
0: Second time.
1: Didn't you firecracker El Toro? I tried that. I didn't get it. And about 3 years later, he did it. But I'm not mad. To the victor go the spoils. Now that we gotta work on. Welcome, yeah, come on in.
0: Richie Jackson is skateboarding's last true outlaw. The Death Skateboards Pro broke the skateboarding mold and threw its unwritten rulebook in the bin. With a wild imagination and inventive approach to what street skateboarding can be, the New Zealander has eclipsed most of his peers in terms of public awareness by using social media to leapfrog out of skateboarding's orthodoxies. Holder of the most watched video part in Thrasher's history and possessor of a unique personal style, it is no surprise that Richie has proven to be a controversial and polarizing figure with skaters loving or hating him. Truth is, this guy doesn't care. He's out there exploring skateboarding's psychedelic frontier come what may, and that surely is something worth finding out more about.
1: Barcelona, baby.
0: Out of all places, you're from New Zealand, but you decided to come to Barcelona, not LA or Paris or...
1: Did 10 years in LA. I got my American passport. Now I'm coming for the European.
0: So how long have you been living here?
1: 5 years.
0: 5 years in this apartment?
1: Yeah.
0: Poblenou?
1: Yeah, Poblenou, dude. Welcome.
0: And who's this?
1: This is Gala Dog.
0: Oh, hello, nice to meet you. And how long would the mustache be if you roll it out? Would it be like?
2: Well, let's find out, shall we?
0: If it gets too long, he said, it's annoying.
1: Dude, the whole having it is not annoying. One time we were on this tour and people were like just coming up to me and just being like, can I touch it? And I was really just over the whole thing and I was like, I'm not a man, I'm a mustache. Like, I don't want the mustache to define me. Do you know what I mean? It's just the thing that's there. Started skateboarding in Auckland, New Zealand in 1998. Why skateboarding? Because it's a young art form. Because there's room for extemporization. There's room to do things that haven't been done. There's potential for innovation in skateboarding. It's so obvious how much potential there is. There's very little meat in these gym mats, but we're gonna take them downstairs.
0: One by one?
1: Yeah.
0: How many do you have?
1: 3 bags full.
0: Inspired by Skate Ninja?
1: It was. We went to his pool and he set these up across it. So with his encouragement and his belief, I did it.
0: Yeah.
1: And then I'm like, okay, I gotta skate into that.
0: Richie has got this crazy idea of some Shaolin running across some water.
1: Yeah, I'm interested in finding out how a skateboarder measures up to a Shaolin monk in terms of ability.
0: Have you seen them kicking each other in the balls?
1: Yeah, they're masters.
0: All right. And there's not much run-up.
3: It's like a giant zipper.
1: This might totally not work. Let's keep that in mind. This might be the worst idea anyone's ever had, not possible, or it'll be really fun. A conceptual trick can be anything. That's what's so great about it. There's no limits, you know, and yeah, you're gonna get into kook territory. And for me, that's the point. I like to go there. I'd like to be right on the edge of, hey, this actually seems like it might be a terrible idea. You gotta go there. That's where the inspiration might be, is be right where you're starting to get worried that this is actually awful. Keep digging there, you might find a piece of gold. You might, or you might uncover a turd, the likes of which no one has ever seen.
3: Possible.
0: What?
3: Easy, but it's possible.
0: How cool was that?

0: No!
1: I'm carrying around a lot of extra weight, and you can really feel it every time you try to run.
2: It was cold.
3: I think the wet
2: we tried for 3 hours in this cold water.
4: This is certainly not a new concept to people that you don't make things on your first attempt at the spot, right? That can't be any new information.
2: The Shaolin guys, they do it for years to practice this craft. And we're just trying to come here and buy some floaters and try.
4: I think it's going down. I think we just need to check out another fountain that has run up. But here's the thing. We both ran across it. So is it really a failure?
2: No.
4: Hell no. That was a failure.
5: It's only the concept that's different. The actual process of getting it is the same as what you would call a conventional trick. It's just doing it again and again and again and not losing your mind in the process, and sometimes losing it. This is a thing all skaters have. The amount of just self-doubt, self-loathing in skateboarding is shocking. I think that's what's making us do things. I do remember somebody saying like, oh yeah, you need 5 years for a video part. Like, hey, take all the time you want. It's, what, who's making these rules here? I'll take as long as I frickin' want, man.
4: My entire life is a DIY.
2: You do it yourself?
4: Yeah. 100% of my spots are fake. It's all engineered.
2: No way.
4: Yeah, dude. You didn't think so?
2: So when you skated El Toro, did you wax the stairs or no?
4: I actually didn't.
2: But it looks so black.
4: I don't know what wax is. Never heard of it.
2: It's in your mustache, that stuff?
4: Again, don't know. No, but I did fake a lot of stuff. Like the spiral slide with the yellow barrier.
2: Oh, that's my favorite clip.
4: I made that barrier. Yeah, no, I built that thing out of old street signs. Here's the thing. I figured out over time, like, when they're like, this isn't skateboarding, this is so far from what we're supposed to be doing. I'm like, yeah, that's the point. I think these people might have missed the point when they're like, that's not like what I like. I'm like, yeah, I know. That's why I'm doing it. Like, William Spencer said it best. He was like, people are so good at what skateboarding is, I wanted to become good at what skateboarding is not.
2: So you're not worried about the dualistic world of love and hate and...
4: The people that have treated me the worst have been other skateboarders. Like, I've never been treated even by a cop. Like, police are nicer to me than other skaters are. You know what I mean? I'm like, this is why are we attacking ourselves? The truth must be told, but also the fun must be had. I'm just here to have the fun. Hey, muchas gracias.
6: Gracias, amigo. Gracias.
4: Take this, for example. Rodney Mullen, inventor of the kickflip. When he first did that, everybody said, this is the worst shit that has ever happened. This is terrible. What are you doing flipping the... He was like excommunicated for inventing that. Now it's the foundation of modern street skating. Things that are bizarre become less bizarre over time.
2: So what do you think about my outfit?
7: I think it's terrible. You dress like a human pigeon. It's just gray upon gray upon burgundy. It's frankly terrible.
2: Will you help me? Help me change my style, make me more appealing to the audiences?
7: You know what? I'm gonna take pity on this kid. Let's do it. I'll take it to a joint down here. We can get everything you need.
4: That's as good as sold, I think. But we need a shirt for underneath, but that one's going down.
2: Colorful shirt.
4: Ooh. I'm looking for, you know, Madara-sized things. I gotta get you some pants, man.
2: That's woman's, right?
4: It doesn't matter. You gotta let go of that. Hey, Madara's, we're good. We're getting somewhere. I can't believe you have this hair and you don't do this.
0: What do you think?
2: I think I'm feeling good. I think my pop is gonna be higher today.
0: You've got pop problems?

0: gotta be fun having legs like that.
1: What happened there?
2: Can I put my regular clothes back on?
3: En la mina. Estoy como Bronx, de Nueva York.
0: Yeah, boy.
2: In the Bronx of Barcelona.
0: Appreciate you, man.

0: I had, at the expense of all other things, a singular focus on skateboarding only.
1: Hey, man, so nice to see you.
2: Hey, thank you, brother. What was your name?
1: Arthur.
2: Arthur, pleasure.
1: Nice to see you.
3: Richie Jackson.
1: Richie fucking Jackson.
0: Because I feel like back then, in 1998, it was like we had a secret society. It was nowhere near as big as it is now. So the tricks that at the time were conventional were unconventional because it was our thing. Nobody in our entire school knew what a kickflip back tail was. That was for us. That was our little secret society. And now, obviously, with it expanding to where it is now, you got to come up with more secret stuff, stuff that nobody else is into yet. When I was growing up, my dad's major criticism of skateboarding was, you're limiting yourself. This is tunnel vision. You're focused on one thing and one thing only. There's so much going by you that you're missing. I was like, shut up, Dad. But as I've gotten older, he was right. There is so much going on culturally, artistically, poetically. Talk to people. Talk to people that are involved in other things that aren't skateboarding. The amount of stuff I've learned from people in other disciplines, whether it be music or some other form of extreme sport. The BMXers and people like Danny McCaskill, they didn't seem to have that. They seemed like conceptual tricks was what they were trying to do. You know, that was where they were going. So maybe it didn't matter what we were riding. It was more about being along the same conceptual path. Creativity and inspiration aren't somewhere you can go, oh, I know where that is. I'll just go to it. No, it's in the ether. It's running around. It's trying to get away from you all the time. Hello. There's my inspiration. How are you?

0: Chris Pullman, I believe, invented that.
1: I've always called it an edger.
0: Oh, here he comes.
2: Yeah, buddy.
0: See how easy it is to invent tricks?

0: What is this?
1: Tray flip double foot climb, brother.
0: Let's try. No.
1: Yes. He can do anything. My guy!
0: I did a hiccup, dog.
1: So sick, though.
0: I didn't want
1: to be. Yeah, but you literally just learned it.
0: Thank you, Richie.
1: Hey, thank you, man. That's what it's all about.

0: so easy for that guy. We're going to a firecracker right now. From the tram, it looked like it was maybe 17 stairs, something like that.
1: I think it's a little more than 17, no?
0: All right, 20-something.
1: 20, what's your record again?
0: 25.
1: 25, okay, I think it's probably under 25.
0: What is your record on firecrackers?
1: That would be 79.
0: 79 stairs. So you have the record for regular firecracker?
1: Yeah, but I wouldn't say that. But yeah, I do. But I don't. Well, don't you think like record holding is kind of kooky business to get into?
0: It looks doable.
1: Yeah?
0: It looks better than the escalator thing.
1: It does.
0: 7, 8, 9, 10, 1, 2, 3, 4, 5, 6, 7, 8, 9, 10, 1, 2, 3, 4, 5, 6. 26.
1: One above your record.
0: One above my record, that's right.
1: All right.

0: dude.
1: All right, the cops are coming to talk to us.
2: Ready?
3: Yep.
4: Thanks, Mom.
1: I think we're going skating soon.
5: So, round number two. We're gonna try again.
6: I got really interested in the water features for the flotation devices. It sort of expands your parameters of what could be a spot. This is standard operating procedure for a conceptual trick.
5: We're gonna tighten these things down so they don't separate.
6: Well, we were out and about yesterday. I believed this one to be empty. Lo and behold, it's full of the dirtiest water I've ever seen.
5: Perfect. We're not even gonna touch the water. So today we shall see if we're showeling worthy.
6: It's not easy still. It's still kind of hard, but it's doable.

0: Success.
1: That was awesome, man.
0: Thank you.
2: Skateboarding to me is, that's impossible. Can that be answered? No. Okay, let's have a crack at this. Let's have a strategy. How are we gonna answer an unanswerable question? It's a useless wooden toy. I don't know. Nobody really cares. We're the ones that care. Skateboarding is what we make it. Yeah. All right. That's what it is. The answer was inside us all along.
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11: But you can just DM them.
12: Going viral kind of sucks.
13: I can see why kids resonate with it. It's kind of like a 4-on-1 or something like that. I don't think I could even be friends with any of them. They'd probably be trying to put me on their YouTube channel and saying a bunch of stupid stuff.
14: There is a bit more of like a shit-talking culture in skateboarding, which is just part of the culture.

0: What does it mean to be a professional skateboarder?
1: These days?
2: There was like a way that you turned pro. You had to get made like the mafia style.
3: I guess in skateboarding, you're a professional if your name is on your board.
4: From a business viewpoint, it's about the person's ability to sell the board.
1: I don't know that social media changed it, but it's like now people turn pro and then they get forgotten. It just confuses me.
5: I used to idolize the pros. Nowadays, you start your own brand, turn yourself pro.
1: Back then, it was all about how you did in contests and also if you had coverage. But as skateboarders, we could all agree on, you know, 90% of the guys that turn pro. It was like, oh, why wouldn't you? Somebody tells me like, oh, there's a job opening at Transworld. Got interviewed and like 2 days later, I was hired. I saw the photographers bringing their photos in, everybody going, whoa, look at that, look at this.
2: The Skateboarder magazine was a valuable asset to these brands and skaters to get verification through our pages.
1: You had to have video parts. You had to have pro spotlights and magazines. Like, those were the things that would turn you pro.
6: I have an appreciation for the magazine and like the skate video because my career took off with Instagram, but I had years before that of me like appreciating the special feeling of like getting a skate mag in the mail.
5: Back in the day, there wasn't that much content. You would only see one video part and that's pretty much it.
2: There was so much money that needed to come in to sustain those magazines like a Trans World. So you had these crazy goals that dudes had to hit. And if you're not hitting that, then you're on the chopping block. 2010-11, Instagram and all that starts blowing up. Even beyond the social, the industry itself was slowly dwindling down.
1: We went from a magazine that was a year earlier, 215 pages, to a magazine that was 72 pages.
2: Once social audiences started to grow where a skater had the same amount of followers or more than a media brand, there was definitely a growing concern of like, do they need us?
7: Ooh, this one is clean.
6: The whole fabric of content consumption just completely changed.
8: People don't send Sponsor Me tapes anymore. You just like kind of have your Instagram profile to get discovered.
9: Please subscribe, like, leave a comment below.
10: I posted something and it got almost 100,000 views and I was like, holy, like there's so much power to this.
2: The level of skating has ramped up extraordinarily through the years.
3: People see clips and then try to emulate it. And so the faster clips spread, the faster kids get better and better and better.
11: I got hired doing social media with Thrasher at the very early advent of personality in skateboarding. You could see what your favorite skaters are doing on a daily basis. You almost feel like you know the person.
5: You could just DM them. You could drop a comment and they'll reply back to you. Now a lot of these kids, they get to see you every single day when they open their phones.
2: YouTube came along and it was a place for skaters to create their own brands and own identities outside of the skate industry.
1: In the 80s and 90s, somebody had to say that you were good. That was our job.
6: You have the core skaters filming video parts, posting raw clips on whatever socials they have, if they even have social media. Then you have the YouTube skaters, but let's be easy with YouTube skater because there's a whole spectrum of that. It goes from some of the best skaters ever to like the Braille skate dudes. They skate because they love it. Sure, they're probably garnished to a younger audience, but anybody that skates for fun and does it because they love it, that's cool to me.
3: It's almost like a derogatory term. It's not the platform, it's the individuals themselves.
12: If you were a YouTube skater, like you were like wacky or kooky, you know? As the years go by, you see like big pros starting YouTube channels. It's definitely more accepted.
3: I feel like when I started, I just felt, I don't know, I guess kind of naive to the whole thing. I didn't know whether it was cool or uncool.
9: I switched 360 Nord Hill Flip Rewind. It's awesome.
3: There weren't many like YouTuber personalities, really.
9: God, that is the best feeling in the world, my friends.
3: There were like filmers who were filming other people, but not like a narcissistic channel.
9: The Dragon Flip, that's what I'm gonna call it.
11: When I first saw Chris,
5: awful.
11: I was like, I am so not into it. It's not for me.
13: Your work isn't done yet. The people need you.
11: The novelty aspect outweighs what skateboarding is.
3: a lot of YouTubers are self-aware of the ridiculousness of the things that they're doing, and they know that, you know, it won't be taken well by this community over here, but it makes this community happy. It takes a certain type of person too. There's probably tons of people that want to do YouTube that are like, ah, I can't though, like the car will eat me up.
8: YouTubers are the most punk rock, because to put yourself out there online in a community that like completely rejects you and doesn't want any kind of association with you, like you really have to not give a fuck. Also, going viral kind of sucks because you expose yourself to so much hate.
3: It's like nothing personal, like people just talk shit in skating.
5: Not everybody is ready to deal with hate messages, because those can really get to you. There would be 500 positive comments, but the one guy who said you suck, I would reply to him and be like, bro, you suck.
11: You shouldn't tell somebody how to view skateboarding and what they should do in skateboarding. I'm kind of being a hypocrite because I don't agree with the content, but I think they're doing a great job. From what I've heard from a friend who also does YouTube, they make more than regular skateboarders.
14: When you were a kid, your parents told you partying wouldn't take you anywhere.
15: I reached a point where I was making an absurd amount of money with YouTube for an 18-year-old kid. I drove a purple Audi, like it was bad.
12: YouTube monetization's rough for me. I was tired of not making money, and so I started an OnlyFans. And that's when things started to work out.
16: That was last night.
12: OnlyFans is just a subscription-based platform. If you have an audience, you can monetize content that other platforms won't allow. It's changed my life, honestly.
1: If you're a core skateboarder, you're not getting paid enough to actually make a living off skateboarding.
3: I remember I turned down the skincare deal, and I was like really into skincare, but I was afraid of what other people would think of it.
17: How much is it?
15: 40,000,
17: and you turn that down?
3: Because someone made a video about me. I did an Axe brand deal, and it was just skating and then using the hair product.
18: Dude, Chris Chan does an Axe commercial. What the heck? I'm just gonna keep scrolling the feed. I'm gonna find like five more.
3: A fellow YouTuber made a video, and it made me like really insecure to take brand deals after that. And that's why I turned down that skincare thing. And I regret that to this day. The creator that made that roasting video about me took the same brand deal after, and it was an anti-bullying campaign. You kidding me? But it's cool, we're cool now, it's all good.
19: Pre-YouTube and stuff, there was like a way that you got sponsored, there was a way you turned pro.
11: You'd get flow product through a shop or anything like that. Out of nowhere, the whole team is in your city and you go skate with them, and that's your make or break moment. If you can mesh, you can hang out, you're good at skateboarding, then they'll put you on the team. And then you kill yourself as an amateur skateboarder to hopefully one day get your name on a board.
10: In all other sports, when you first get paid to do something, you're considered pro at that point.
11: Now, where that can get embellished or become kind of blurry is when somebody has a board brand that's not as legitimate and they turn you pro. I think that's where the line gets blurred a lot, is like, this person is a professional skateboarder, but are they professional?
19: You had to prove yourself in the eyes of the community. Now, anybody can start a brand, can make boards, turn their buddy pro, that's fucking sick. Like, yeah, he's staying on the board, but is he pro?
5: It took that pro term and just devalued it. Like, so are we all pro?
6: If you were to ask the core skate industry if they think the Revive dudes or the Braille dudes would be able to turn someone pro, they'd probably be like, yeah, sure, but it's like, it doesn't mean anything. It's just like a YouTube brand. Ask Braille Skateboarding. They're like, we don't care what you think.
4: A lot of people want to like invalidate what I'm doing by saying, he's not a real professional skateboarder. And I'll say, you're right. But that doesn't mean that I can't empower skaters to take actions in their own community. I don't care if somebody thinks, oh, you're not good enough or you're not a real pro. Even in the world of core skateboarding, some of the absolute best skaters I ever met were not pro. Not pro at all, not even close.
11: With times changing, it's gonna be a lot more okay to be yourself.
5: You gotta kind of give people like a little bit of credit. It's hard because you take so much criticism. You're open for the sharks, really.
15: If you wanna do tricks that you love doing but the core community doesn't think they're cool, do your tricks. Do whatever brings you the most happiness. That's all you can really do.
1: Anybody that can go out and do their own thing and not worry about what everybody else is doing, more power to them, you know?
6: Social media really is the only reason that an individual can grow an audience of like millions of people that support you. And your body of work is the merit.
19: Social media hasn't necessarily hurt skating. It's expanded it. It's widened the audience for skateboarding.
8: Social media has given girls that skate a platform. People can tell their stories that might never have been given a chance.
3: Skateboarding is such a personal thing, you know? You go out and skate for yourself, you're progressing, you're learning, you love it. That's about as core as it gets.
10: Being pro in skateboarding is different because it's a wonderful blend where art and sport meet and there's no defining lines. There's all these unsaid rules and said rules.
11: At the end of the day, we are playing with a toy. Like the whole idea and industry and everything like that is so stupid, but it's so incredible at the same time.
16: You know, I don't see skateboarding as a sport. I think, how can it be? 5, 4, 3, count them up, it's too many wins. 5, 4, 3, you can count them up, it's too many wins.
20: 5, 4, 3. See, that's probably one of the toughest questions to answer, right? Can you win at skateboarding?
8: If I can complete my goal, then I feel like I've won. And I feel like winning is a feeling.
16: If I skated super hard the day before, and I wake up the next day and I'm able to still skate, I won.
21: In your mind, he might be the best, but skating's, you know, you never, I don't think there's anyone that's the best.
22: I won a best trick contest once.
16: No one wins skateboarding. That's the thing, because you just can't, because it doesn't matter. Growing up skateboarding, it rewires your head. You don't want to take what's fed to you. You want to find your own path. You want to do your own deal. And if you don't have that, you can make it. Any traditional sport, you're caged in. There is a format, a formula. There's so many rules, and they, like, everything stops because you stepped over a line. Everything stops because you grabbed the ball wrong. It's just ridiculous. Sorry. If you have your sport or your hobby, there's a place for it. You do it there, and that's it. Skateboarding is not just some one object thing. You can do it anywhere that's got concrete or asphalt. You know, you're free.
23: We're not confined to one zone. We're not trapped. It's just how it works for us. We don't have the cage.

0: In the past, I would have agreed with you that skateboarding wasn't a sport because it just wasn't. It was way too chaotic. But my opinion has 100% changed on that. If you want to compare skateboarding being an art form as opposed to it being a sport, the last time I checked, art wasn't in the Olympics.
1: If you want to use the words practice and train, for sure it's a sport. But then if you also want to throw in like feeling, style, and expression, it's an art form. And so I will say, like, depending on how you skate and how you practice it, it could be either. So like, I would say like skateboarding is my lifestyle.
2: You see skaters, you're like, oh, you look like you skate. You know, it's kind of like, it's a lifestyle, it's my life. You ask different skaters and different skaters are gonna give you different responses. But in my opinion, I would say skating is a sport in the sense it takes a lot of athletic ability, but as well, it's like fully different as in like it would be an art, because everyone's got their own perspective on things, everyone's got their own ways of doing it, and there's no right or wrong way to really do it.
3: I don't know. I don't know if skateboarding's art. Skateboarding's weird. It's really hard to define. There's just so many aspects involved in the final product. The person who's doing it, the clothes they're wearing, where they're skating, and what trick they chose to do, who filmed it, what song they used, and how the editing was. And so to get that final product is like a very creative, aesthetic creation, which could be called art, because movies are art, you know, is music art? It meets the requirements of the definition of art plenty. There's no two-point shot. A kickflip can never equal 2 points because that makes it sound like, all right, skateboarding's done, and the winner is... 5, 4, 3, count them up.

0: Yeah, sometimes people don't agree with the judges, you know, but that happens. But that's the thing. It's just like any other sport that has no exact, there's no exact like rubric on what gets what, you know, a kickflip doesn't get 10 points.
1: It's insanely hard to put a hypothetical point value to a trick that doesn't have a point value to it.
0: You can do whatever you want, wherever you want, for people to interpret it how they want to interpret it. Some people do tricks that other people don't like, and then certain people just don't like the way people do tricks.
1: Style has to be a part of skateboarding judging. It's never like one person can do a kickflip backflip on a handrail, and then somebody else does a kickflip backflip on a handrail, and you can give them the same score. So when I judge a contest, I'm there every single day of practice, and I'm like putting together hypotheticals of what someone can do, someone might do, if this happens, if this doesn't happen. So my notes are like the scribblings of a madman. I have pages and pages of notes. I'm coming into it as a street skateboarder, being a pro for over 10 years, because I have to.
2: No, that doesn't matter. Contests don't mean shit. That doesn't matter. That's just like, oh, they're skating good that day. They won that day.
3: When I skate a contest, or when I even watch a contest and it's other people, if everyone can do their ultimate run, that's like the sickest thing ever. The judging doesn't matter, in my opinion, because you just like experience this like crazy energy in an area of all these different people doing like their take on what to do in this space.
0: We have a skate park, it's pretty much like a canvas. We can go do, there's a million different variables of tricks that we can do. And we just piece them together how we want to represent who we are. And then the judges take that and see who did the best that day. You land the trick, the whole crowd goes crazy. It's like making the shot and the whole crowd goes crazy.
3: I feel like people just try to like put everything in a box and like this is how it has to be and like now it's understandable. And obviously like you'll be like, oh yeah, this person won. But then someone else can be like, oh, this person won. And then there's these people that are gonna actually have to judge it. And then they're gonna get torn apart later. Like it's the worst job if you're a judge, in my opinion.
4: This is a judge-free zone. No competition here.
2: I don't think you could ever judge skating. Like the actual act of skateboarding, you could probably never judge that.
4: You could judge the trick. If he did an ollie or switch, you could do that, of course, but you can never judge personality and the way he carries himself, you know? To me, that's what skateboarding has always been about.
2: I know, damn.
4: My bad. I think it's weird how a lot of kids can't think outside the box anymore. I live right next to the skate park. I could go there every day if I want to, but I don't want to because I'm gonna just get used to it. And when I go to somewhere different, I'm gonna feel out of my comfort zone. What do I do here? Like, I don't have home court advantage or something.
5: Yeah, there's no basketball reference in street skateboarding.
6: You have 51?
7: There was some skateboarders here.
5: Like, who

0: who are you playing against? Ladies like you, usually?
1: But you're not allowed to be skateboarding.
0: The defender is you, lady.
1: And they were filming. They are back.
0: You're my defender. You know, bored cops.
2: No, man. No. No. Ain't no more skate, man. Y'all need to get up out of here, dude.

0: and run away with it. Oh! Quick, take this 360 flip and get it to the internet fast. You know, the difference between a pro skater and a pro basketball player is a pro basketball player, someone is saying, hey, you have a game today. You're late for the handrail, you know, like we were waiting. If you're not there, the game goes on without you.
1: Skateboarding is whatever you need it to be, whether that's a contest or whether that's like you beat your buddy in a game of skate on your lunch break.
2: You can do anything. You just go to an empty parking lot with nothing. There's not even a curb to stall. You can just do tricks on your skateboard, you know? You don't need a court with nets. You just need you, your skateboard, and just an imagination.
3: Each individual has their own perception, their own, they have their set ways of how they view skateboarding, and you're listening to my skewed version of what I think skateboarding is, and everyone else's is totally fucking different. 27 years of skateboarding, I'm addicted, I have a problem. And that's why we're here today.

Namaste. It's another episode of Skate Tales, and I'm in India, the lively city of Bangalore. I'm here to meet Aditha Verghese, the first female skater from the country and the founder of Girls Skate India.

0: We're at the Cave Skate Park, and it's time to meet Atita. Wow, this place is amazing. Hello, hello.
1: What's up? Hey, Brandon.
0: Nice to meet you.
1: Nice to meet you. Welcome. Welcome to Bangalore.
2: Atita Varghese is India's first female skater. She discovered skateboarding through the country's Holy Stoked crew, who built India's first DIY skate park in Bangalore. In 2014, Atita founded Girls Skate India, a grassroots collective which encourages young women to follow her path into the great big world of skateboarding for themselves. Atita is an inspiration to women worldwide, but especially in India, a nation of over a billion souls where skating is still in its infancy. Having learned how to mix concrete and shape transitions, she has worked on the majority of skate park builds throughout India, helping to create spaces where young women can skate and feel supported. Along the way, skateboarding has seen her feature in many ads, a TED Talk, landed her roles in movies, and even a cameo appearance in the Netflix show Skater Girl. In a society where opportunities for girls to be free of social constraints and have fun are thin on the ground, Atita does more than just provide boards, pads, and lessons. She has created an empowering movement for young women. That has to be something worth checking out. So let's do just that.
1: Holy Stoke Skate Park, and it was built by like the Holy Stoke crew and friends. There's a skate shop. They do like boards, they sell equipment, they do classes. Yeah, we just started with our first one over here.
0: This is perfect.
1: And then eventually this one.
0: And did you grow up skating in this place?
1: I did not. I started skateboarding in Play Arena.
0: Ah, okay.
1: And then I went on to the first free skate park, which was the first Holy Stoke park that was built in HSR layout with Levi's.
0: But that was destroyed.
1: Unfortunately.
0: Because of the rents.
1: So bad. No, because of the neighbor. He made it so difficult.
3: That was like a bunch of builders from all around the world that came to build. And that's where most of us learn how to build skate parks and like learn how to use power tools and like all of this. That's how I started building, because we built our first skate park.

0: my friend Kristen is here from Skate Like a Girl.
1: From Seattle?
0: Yes.
1: It matters. Nice to meet you.
2: Bring it in.
1: I've seen your shredding, seen your videos.
2: Thank you.
1: Much respect.
2: Likewise.
1: So stoked to see you here at the Holy Stoke Skate Park, yeah. The Cave.
2: Yeah.
0: Let's go.
1: Which way? I follow you? Let's do a little like the chain.

cool to see Kristen and Atita ribbing together. Both of these girls have the same mission to push women's skateboarding, but on the opposite sides of this planet. Killing it.

0: One of India's first few skateboarders, Abhishek, was also part of the Holy Stoke Collective. He was like a friend of mine at the time, and he would come home, you know, with his board, and, you know, I'd be like, where are you going with that? So I just went with him one time to the skate park, and yeah, that's how I started skating.
1: Distributing smiles, Jean-Jacques.
2: Hattie, knock knock.
3: Hey!
1: Hello!
3: What's up?
4: Hello!
1: How are you today?
3: Not bad, not bad. My face is a bit swollen from the toothache, but...
1: Oh my god.
3: Come on in, let me show you my room, yeah?
1: Yeah, your crib?
4: Yeah!
1: What's that strange-looking skateboard over there?
3: That's my actual first skateboard I got as a kid. It's my first skateboard. This is what they used to make, you know, in the 90s.
1: So this is made in India?
3: Yeah.
1: Oh, wow.
3: It's my first skate picture in a skate magazine. I was so stoked about this. It was, like, unreal.
4: There's me.
1: This is you?
3: Trying to get the girls to skate in the village. They're not allowed to do anything there. I had to work so hard just to be able to get them out of the house. Like, it was incredible that there were so many Indians that actually showed up at the skate park.
1: They can't skate because the parents wouldn't allow them to?
3: Yeah, so they're supposed to just be at home, like, making food for the men in the family that go out and work and stuff. Girl Skate India is like a platform to basically just showcase, like, that there are girls skateboarding in India. A platform to just encourage people to do it and, like, to just spread awareness and, like, you know, show people that this is happening, because like people still don't have that much of an awareness that there is skateboarding in India. They're like, what? Like, that's a thing in our country, you know? Like, they're not even aware out there.
1: We're at the Girl Skate India event. Where are we?
3: Play Arena Skate Play Arena. Park, yeah. Okay. It's like one of the first skate parks in Bangalore.
1: And what do you do in the workshops?
3: So usually we have like skateboarding demo, and then we teach a little bit, and then we just like, you know, make stuff. Like today we're gonna do, we have a zine station. We'll be making some
1: I've never
3: zines.
1: Made a zine.
3: Awesome.
1: I've never made one.
3: Sweet, thank you.

join us. And then, yeah, we have like just some games and like gifts to give away.

0: Okay, so now we're gonna have to do some epic folding. You're gonna make it look like that, so you have a little mouth. But you gotta open the little mouth and put these ends together like that. Yeah, and then fold it over.
1: I have never made a zine in my life before, so Christine is teaching us how to do it. And it's super exciting.
0: Your zine can be pictures, but you can also write words or poetry or whatever you want to do to express yourself. And the whole point of making a zine is you get to make it your own. So it's not somebody else making it for you, it's your own thing. It's whatever skateboarding is to you. So feel free to do whatever you want. So we got some Skate Witches mags. We got Dolores. It's pretty special that these folks get to make zines, but when I first made zines, there weren't like women-run magazines. This is really special because these folks are making zines, but we're able to bring like women-run mags here for them to check out and be inspired.
1: Why are these events important for women's skateboarding?
2: Because when you roll up to a skate park, it's really easy to feel intimidated just generally, but if you look around and you don't really see people that look like you, you start to question, why am I even here? What are the reasons? You know, you just feel so out of place. And so it's just a totally different experience when you walk into a space and you see people that look like you or you see diversity.
3: It shows them, you know, that there is like a space for them to like come and shine and like people actually like, you know, want this to happen. And like, I think it's a good way to like sort of make that space for them to shine, you know? And I think it's important that we all have that.
1: Okay, are you ready?
4: Yeah!
1: Ready? Hype it up. We're going on a trip to Mysore. The girls are ready for our journey. Let's go.
2: It was really special to come on this trip with people that live all over different parts of India, seeing the diversity, the different cultures. You know, get in a van with skaters, like that's always fun no matter what, but I totally get I'm, you know, in a van with the best girl skaters in this country. Being around folks that have less access to skateboarding and kind of reminds me of my first experiences being around women skaters and, oh my gosh, I've never seen a girl do that, you know? So it's kind of, it brought me back to like skating when I was, you know, an early teenager.
3: I think the bus rides were also pretty fun, like being together all squished up like in a small space and just like sharing stories and like, I think that's what it's about. It's lonely. It's lonely being a girl skater in India because there's so few of us, you know.
5: When we started skateboarding, all we knew about was Atita was the one who started skating in India as a goal.
6: She's the first female skateboarder in India and she's an inspiration.
7: Girl Skate India करके कुछ है और Atita manage करती है तो उसने भी बताया कि तुम मैं उस तुम्हारे videos वगैरह देखती हूँ and all keep shading ऐसे.
8: We film or we up post something, he's always there to cheer us up and she's been telling us like, oh go girl, you're doing great, this is, yeah. So it's really good.
3: I didn't get much, like, what do you say, support and like help and stuff like that. I think I'm trying to do the impossible sometimes. It feels like that.
1: Skating streets in Mysore with Girls Skate India. Let's check out the spots. Style, sketchy style.

0: Like initially I used to get like comments, you know, like from, you know, random people just walking by and be like, oh, look at her. She thinks she can do this stuff with the boys and stuff. And you're like, dude, I can hear you. I mean, sometimes you can get pushback like from women within the community.
1: To be honest, it's kind of difficult for us, like as we belong from very traditional families.
2: Like my parents don't support skateboarding because they think it's a male sport. Yeah, it is difficult.
3: बोल रहे थे वो मेरे family की तरफ से ही बोल रहे थे जो पापा के चाचा वगैरह हैं और गांव के सब लोग ऐसे बोल रहे थे. 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
4: My parents tell me that don't do skateboarding, you are a girl. And they say if you broke your any bone, who will marry with you? So in 2018, I run from my house for competition jugad.
5: Earlier it was not like that. I ran away from home to Mumbai to skate.
4: I got state gold medal. So after that, my family believes on me. They're proud of me.
5: Because we are doing great with skateboarding, and after we learn some tricks and all, like people started saying that, oh yeah, you girl, you're doing this kind of thing. Yeah. So earlier it was not like that. They don't support us earlier, but right now it's different. So they're calling me like hell. So I'm planning to go this time. Now I want to go back.
3: अभी मैं गई थी नेशनल गोल्ड मेडलिस्ट होने के बाद तो उन्होंने बहुत बड़ा मेरा पूरे गांव ने मेरा बहुत बड़ा सत्कार किया और सब लोग बहुत प्यार मिला सबसे. तो अभी अभी कोई नहीं बोलता कि इसे नहीं करना चाहिए ये वो.
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0: was kind of interesting, as we were skating, some of the people that were chilling were starting to interact with the folks from the hall. A lot of them were wearing really traditional outfits, and a lot of the girls and women and the older gentlemen, like young kids, were all getting on the skateboards and trying it out. And so it became really clear they were interested in skating. And so we all kind of held their hands and was, you know, doing a little mini workshop for them.
1: And there was a bunch of people like dressed in elaborate saris and jewelry and everything, but they were so excited when they saw the skateboard. They just wanted to get on. And I think that was the greatest addition to this Girl Skate workshop, because it was literally like getting more people into the sport. It was great.
2: Okay, thank you. The people here were so happy on us skateboarding that they're just hosting us with food.
3: That's never happened before. Like, we've never actually gone to a temple, skated it, and then got fed, and, you know, like, got invited to other things, and just like, what? Like, never happened. I've never seen something like that happen here before. Skateboarding to me is like something that's really personal, like so many different things like connected to it. It's not just like skateboarding, it's like all this other amazing stuff as well. So yeah, it means a lot to me. It's love.
4: I think cars are toys. You know, as a kid, you have toy cars. And as I got older, that didn't change for me. No offense to the other people out there, but I'm not going to have like a Prius or a Camry or something that makes sense for an adult. I don't want to do that. Remain a child. Be a child. Play with your cars.

0: I've never seen that.
1: So I got an electric bike because my best friend, Jen Soto, I was living with her for a little bit, and she is obsessed with street bikes and like motorcycles, and was like, dude, you should get one. And I'm like, no, dude, I fall.

0: I could be in the worst mood ever and just be totally down, pissed off. And as soon as I jump in one of my old cars, I turn that key, my mind goes completely blank and literally there's nothing on my mind and I'm as happy as ever.
1: If you know where this is and you're gonna skate it, please put it back where you found it.
0: I have a very deep appreciation for pretty much everything old, all the way down to old skate videos, skateboard spots, movies, cars, architecture. Pretty much anything old is amazing to me.
1: This obstacle right here is majorly influenced by Thrill of It All, Welcome to Hell, and they even have some Tricks and Misfit Youth on these things. A lot of Jamie Thomas.
0: Yeah, people trip out all the time on why we want to own all these old grandpa cars. They're like, people like your age want Ferraris, Teslas, Audis, and you name it. And I was like, I want something elegant. I want a Cadillac.
2: Since the dawn of time, Cadillac and Lincoln have been huge competitors, and so have me and Chris together skating. Chris got a Cadillac, I had to get a Lincoln. That's how it was.
3: Customizing Vans kind of happened not by choice in a way. I had like lost my job at the time and I was just like, what am I gonna do? I just looked on Craigslist, and this was before Vans were even like a popular thing, you know, and saw one that was like $3,000. And I was just like, okay, my rent's $1,000. If I live in it for 3 months, it's like the same thing. So I bought that van, lived in it for 3 months, and then I slowly started modifying it. Then I sold that van and was like, oh, like I can get a new one and get it better. And then I sold that one, and then I just kept like doing it. And that was just like my little side thing I did in my garage at home when I wasn't skating or filming. And then COVID hit and I was like, all right, well, I'm just gonna like build. Everything's here, I can't leave the house. But I lived in between two apartment complexes and I was making noise like all day long. Eventually, like the city came and they're like, hey, you're gonna get evicted if you continue to like make all this noise. And I was like, okay, either I give up and don't do this anymore or I get a shop and just like do it for real.
4: My buddy TJ built this drawer so you can like access it from the side.
5: I was sort of one of his guinea pigs, like one of the first vans he did. I wanted something that I could work in, sleep in, that I could travel in. I can cook in here, play Nintendo. I got a blender, you've got power, you've got solar, so I can be a little bit off the grid. And I'm essentially a 40-year-old, 14-year-old, so it's part work truck and it's part like a recreational vehicle.

0: What's up? My name's Eric Bragg, and I got the best wheels in skateboarding.
1: The first time anyone ever gave me money to produce something like of my own, it didn't have to be for a company. There was no point to it. They were just like, the Barracks was supporting directors, and they're like, we're gonna give you X amount of money per month to make like whatever you want. And I didn't even need 4 seconds but to go like, okay, I'm buying a car, we're gonna skate it. I bought a 1984 Delta 88, and you have to get something that's at least that old because you need it to be made out of steel. The cars nowadays are made out of plastic. They're not very skatable. You know, we weren't going to skate spots. We were going to spots where we could make skate spots with the car. Like, we'd go out, I was like, oh, this is gonna be so much cool kick out, like B-roll. You know, people are gonna be pissed off. Everyone was just like, what? That's so cool. We're just like parking on sidewalks, blocking traffic, flying into the street, and cops just driving by, just like beep, beep. Complete criminal activity, and no one cared. They just thought it was the coolest thing ever.
2: Yeah, it's like skating cars is like skating rocks. It's just part of skateboarding, you know? You gotta understand the vibe about skating cars.
3: So there's a lot of perks of the bike. I don't have to worry about gas. I don't have to look for parking ever. I just park it right at the spot we're skating at. I don't have to worry about red lights. No, I'm kidding. But that's, we can't say that. Like, if there's traffic, I'll definitely get there faster because I'll just take the bicycle lane. It's a lot better than having a bicycle looking for spots because I have a little power that'll

0: get me up a hill I usually won't like explore with my bike, and then I'll find like some house spot or like an alley spot. I haven't towed anybody into a spot, but that would be a big perk. Everybody loves it. I'll have a lot of people stop and be like, what is that? Is that a bike? Wait, how fast does it go? How much was it? Like, and they're like stopping me in like traffic. I'm like, dude, like, it's a Super 73, look it up. Like, I highly recommend an electric bike for a skater who's like on a budget, doesn't want to pay for gas and do something good for the earth. For me, it's like a perfect transportation.
1: This van in particular is not a great team van, right? Like, it's not for a lot of people. It's really, really custom built for like what I've been doing lately as far as filming skateboarding, like just working with a couple people. It's way more productive than like having a traditional car. It's been super huge filming the part for Ryan.
2: In terms of like everything you need being in one vehicle, this is the one. When I have this van on the road or like at a session, I know like no matter what, we can make the spot skatable. We can get clips and then put it on the TV and actually see what it looks like in a large format, which is super helpful and points out a lot of little things that like I might not like, and gives you the opportunity to like maybe go redo a trick or just know that you got what you were trying to get.
1: The idea that like you can pull up to a spot and it's like, oh man, this crack's a pain in the ass. No worries, I got that crack. Oh man, these branches are just in the way. Like, no, I got a chainsaw. Oh, it's wet. I got a torch. Skate stoppers, like not a problem. You got a kink, we can cut it off. It wouldn't be as efficient as it was without someone like TJ doing what he does. Not that he only makes vans for skateboarders, but like to have a skateboarder and someone who understands what you need to film a skate video, doing custom builds on vans, that's insane.
3: The road and skateboarding are just like hand in hand. So like in my eyes, the best wheels in general is like a van. Every person needs something different. Like Axel came to me and he's just like, I just want like a bed and a place to put my bike and an extra seat for other people. Someone like Zion might be completely different. He's like, hey, like I'm a surfer and a skater and I want to bring my homies and like I want to have like a studio to record music. Being able to build something in a vehicle that helps you like achieve whatever goal you're trying to achieve is like a beautiful thing, I think. I'm excited for like what we're about to launch because like, you know, Zion's gonna be a part of it and a couple people are gonna like design vans that are like rental vans. My whole mission is just to like get people out of their comfort zone and enjoy the open road. Vans are like such a big part of skateboarding. So like I wanna offer that experience to someone who maybe like wouldn't be able to do it otherwise.
4: This is a 1968 El Camino put on top of a 4x4 chassis. So it's a bit of a Frankenstein, and I got big plans for this thing. So this is gonna be my camera car. This was actually the inspiration behind making this thing a camera car completely. These are called rock sliders, and during off-roading, it's to protect your vehicle. And I looked at it and I thought, well, that would be really easy to mimic with speed rail. Essentially, speed rail is a standard cinema-sized pipe that every camera accessory made, whether it's lights or rigging gear for an actual camera, can mount to that rail.
5: Couplers.
4: To me, like all cool camera gear is modular. And so this whole car, I wanted to be modular too. This is a Cinemilled speed rail mount. These can be put here and here, here and here at a 45 degree angle, whatever you want to do. And then there's a tow hitch in the front as well. So you can take this whole system, put it in the front of the car and mount to other parts of the car too. So I figure if it can film a car chase, I can film a skateboarder down the street, you know? That's gonna be easy. The baddest assest off-road El Camino ever made, and also the coolest camera car you could possibly get.
6: Yeah, I've had some people try to buy it off me, but I'm not interested in selling it.
7: None of these cars are for sale, and we go to the grave with them.
8: We're twins, so no matter what, at the end of the day, like, we're always gonna be into similar stuff, doing similar stuff.
6: For me, this is the best thing on wheels. Movies had a big influence on me with these cars. Almost every 90s movie has one in it. It was always like the hitman or the mafia boss kind of guy driving the car.
8: He's all tied up now.
7: This is inspired by Barra's crooked grind on the Transworld April 97 issue.

0: yeah, it's bad on gas, but at the end of the day, I'm all about smiles per gallon, not miles per gallon, so it's all good.
1: It's funny, because it's not something I've ever really thought about, but there's a crazy connection between motor vehicles and skateboarding, and does skateboarding exist without cars the way we know it? Like, absolutely not, right? It would change everything.

0: for someone that's never been here, Richmond's just a hidden gem.
1: It's kind of a little big city, and I like that about it.
2: It's unique.
3: The culture here is amazing. Kind of for weirdos and outsiders and creative type people, you know?
4: There's a pretty big skate scene for how small Richmond is.
5: In Richmond, you got all kinds of stuff to skate.
6: Skateboarding in Richmond is all about just knocking crusty spots.
7: Where you really have to like stick it or you're gonna eat shit.
8: It's kind of lawless and gritty.
4: There's always new spots and stuff popping up.
9: So the architecture lends itself to more diverse spots.
10: The scene itself has always been there. Now it's at its probably at almost like its highest.
1: Skating in downtown Richmond is fun. We have a pretty good selection of things to skate nowadays.
0: Everyone talks about SunTrust. Always been a good place to street skate.
6: It's like one of the most OG Richmond spots. Only the people that are local, born and bred Richmond, are really good at that spot. Ledges themselves are great, but the ground is, it takes a little bit of getting used to.
0: Hit or miss. You can get 5 minutes there or a couple hours there, depending on the day.
11: We're at White Walls. Steep bank with concrete right up.
2: It's a parking lot kind of held in by this giant retaining wall.
7: Street spots in Richmond are like really crusty.
1: It's so cliche to say our spots are rough and crusty, but they are.
12: Worth the battle.
4: People who are about it, they want something that you can tell it's hard to skate, and then that adds more value to it.
2: It's kind of a small city, so you really have to look in the nooks and crannies to find a decent spot.
11: We're at a really steep bank in the woods.
13: Yeah, I guess it's been here the whole time, pretty much untouched by skaters and graffiti artists.
14: Just gotta rip some skin.
5: Rough in its own way because it's old.
8: You're definitely walking out with scrapes and blood every time that you skate like a street spot.
6: And some people will come from out of town and they'll probably be a little upset. Some of the stuff that will skate
1: makes you feel like a kid, like we were running from cops the other day. It's fun to run from the cops sometimes. Skating in Richmond is unique, I think, because people are forced to skate what we have.
0: When everyone was real scared of COVID, I wanted a place to skate for me and my circle of friends. So I just put a box up at this tennis court.
1: It's just a hodgepodge of boxes and rails and ramps.
11: It's a good spot to skate where you won't get kicked out or anything.

0: most difficult thing about skating in Richmond is how weathered everything is.
1: They'll skate anything, you know? However bad it is, the more they like it. Just give us some garbage and we'll skate it.
2: I found this one spot down the train tracks, slab on a pipeline. I just wanted to build something on my own, and I knew a couple of my other friends did too. And we took some bags down there and started. And we didn't know at the time it was gonna keep going.
0: The river ball, which is, it's an art piece. It's more of like a sculpture. We want to make it good, but we're also just playing with it at the same time. It's like a bull toy.

0: dangerous of skating the spot.
1: It was real hidden there for a while.
2: The DIY scene in Richmond is crazy. Like, I mean, there's always something new being built.
3: We're at Texas Beach, Richmond, Virginia. So Texas Beach started about 20 years ago or longer as just a little DIY, little ledges and boxes popped up. It's gone through like 6 different iterations since then. Last tear down, the city went ahead and committed to giving it to us and just letting us build what we want.
4: I think the DIY scene in Richmond is big due to people like Mahonsky and Chris Burke and Pocket.
5: The character of the spot has a lot to do with who built it.
6: Pushing uphill, this a real deal. Hanging in my feels, won't fall back on you. I got so much more, I got dream much running. Giving up to you, think that's how to be.
7: A lot of people want to go to Texas because it's more open to just all styles of skateboarding.
4: I feel like the skate scene in Richmond is very diverse. You got old, grumpy people, and you got young, modern people.
8: I've noticed the scene change over the last few years. One, with like the amount of girls that are out there, there's definitely more than there used to be.
9: It's nice to see like more girls come or just like hang out, and then they want to like get on the skateboard and they want to give it a try.
10: People saw me skating with like jacked up boards and penny boards, and somebody eventually gave me a board, and that's when I really started skating.

0: The majority of the skateboarders that I know are all artists in some form.
1: I started Solace of Mind 5 years ago. It's a business that helps skate shops make money. And it's just my way of like giving back to the community.
2: So this was the original Solace graphic.
1: It was also a way for me to do artwork on skateboards, help out friends, just be more part of the community.
3: So I realized that I like was so in love with skateboarding and I wanted it to be my job. And so I was like, oh, I'm just gonna design my own brand and see where it goes. I make boards, I make shirts, sweatshirts, hats, all that kind of stuff. It's nice to be able to like help provide your community.
4: Lost Bowl is backyard skate slash swimming pool. It's DIY built by all of us because we were taught by someone who came from legit skate park building. It's a little more refined than your average DIY.
5: There's something skate for everyone here. And then the front yard's got a bunch of new stuff we built.
3: Oh my God.
5: The Lost Bowl is just like anything goes here, man. Feel free to like be who you want to be, do what you want to do. Ain't nobody gonna judge you.

0: pick.
1: I mean, I think the best thing for skating in Richmond is venue. I mean, what Maury has done over the years, that dude's the shit.
2: My wife had already had a shop that was geared toward a ton of different things. And then I came in and we ended up kind of accidentally turning it into a strict skate shop. We started in 94 in this same Carytown area. It's been a long ride, but it's super enjoyable, that's for sure.
3: This skate shop being here for so long, it's just like kind of like a staple. It's like a stamp.
4: All the supportiveness and the safe community that I was talking about, they're a big part of why that exists.
5: They've been open for, whatever, 25 years or since the 90s. I mean, like, that says something, and it's still strong today.
2: We're helping out really anybody between lessons or putting boxes at tennis courts, involving kids in different edits, helping build skate parks.
6: This is called 28th Street Skate Park. Start off as a DIY and turn into this. This is like the first official park.
3: We just had a new skate park built here. There's other ones in the works. And I think eventually there will be plenty of stuff around town for people to go skate. For a long time, there was not.
7: This is a bike lot, private key holder spot here in Richmond. Indoor bowl, all the good stuff.

0: Skateboarding in Richmond is going to change because we are getting more parks.
1: It's continually getting easier for people to skate in Richmond. More spots, there's more skate parks.
0: The city is allowing these places to happen. More skateboarders are going to exist because of that.

0: young skaters, and it almost seemed bad for a second. But now it seems like that has changed, and young kids are super into it.
1: The last 3 or 4 years has been really crazy.
2: More people that you wouldn't expect to skate are getting into it.
3: It's great to encourage them to get in there and build them up.
0: I feel like skating is in good hands here.
2: It's different than a lot of other places, so it makes it Richmond, you know, it makes it unique.

0: welcome, ladies and gentlemen, to the biggest drift event that Europe has ever seen. You can hear the V8 scream, fire back once again. Oh, wow, big accident.
1: It's a hard game when the days are bad, but damn, it's a good day when the days are good.

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Marching towards it. Time has become utterly meaningless. One step.

0: after the next to achieve something unique.
1: And that's the coolest part about these trips for me, is just figuring out how to work with the hazards and the environment and get to where you want to go and make a mental idea a real thing.
0: Climbing demands incredible endurance, complete focus, honed skills, and something else. Something that drives us up inhospitable peaks, frozen waterfalls, and walls of sheer granite. With the rest of the world below us.
2: Going to be sleeping like this tonight.
3: My name is Sashti Julian, and I am a professional rock climber.
0: Over the next 26 minutes, we'll take you on an expedition around the globe, introducing the most iconic summits and the world's best athletes that have climbed them. From the first alpine endeavors to today's bouldering prodigies. So, grab your backpack and let the adventure begin. This is the ABC of climbing. Climbers have their own language.
4: No heel hooks, no toe hooks, there are no drop knees, there's nothing.
0: Don't worry, there is something. We've created special flashcards for the uninitiated so you don't get left behind, like this one for rappelling.
5: To rappel, to descend a vertical surface by sliding down a rope with a device that provides friction.
0: To understand where climbing is at right now, it really helps to dive into the history of this incredible sport. Modern mountaineering enjoyed a golden age between 1854 and 1865. Almost all European alpine clubs were founded during this period. It also saw the first descents of Wetterhorn and the Matterhorn tragedy on July 14, 1865, that killed four mountaineers. The sport evolved within this decade into its modern form, with a body of professional guides, specialized equipment, and ethical standards. The first descent of Everest was completed in 1953 by New Zealander Sir Edmund Hillary and Nepalese Sherpa Tenzing Norgay. They were part of a 400-strong expedition with 362 porters, 20 Sherpas, and 10,000 pounds of gear. This approach to climbing is usually referred to as siege style. It relies on the use of camps and fixed ropes, which are sometimes abandoned and can end up left as trash on the mountain. Around the same time, American mathematician John Gill introduced gymnastic chalk and dynos to bouldering.
5: Dyno, a jump, sometimes all points off from one hold to the next.
0: In 1958, Warren Harding scaled the nose of El Capitan in Yosemite Valley in a colossal siege that lasted 9 months. It was here that clean climbing tools such as nuts, removable wedges, were introduced to the U.S. by Royal Robbins and improved upon by gear innovators Tom Frost and Yvonne Chouinard. It was in this era of Yosemite climbing that the foundations of modern rock climbing styles were laid. In 1978, Europeans Reinhold Messner and Peter Habler became the first people to scale Everest without supplemental oxygen, a monumental feat that disproved the scientific belief that it was impossible for humans to survive above 8,000 meters without the use of bottled oxygen. Messner went on to climb all 14 peaks over 8,000 meters in what is called alpine style. It refrains from the use of bottled oxygen or fixed lines. Starting in the 1980s, artificial climbing gyms began opening up throughout the world. Today, climbing is more popular than ever before, and it is thriving thanks to a more mainstream audience with larger and larger events. Now that you know the basic history of climbing and mountaineering, let's take a look at some of the world's most iconic peaks and the skills needed to ascend them. On the southern tip of South America lies a vast and sparsely populated region bordered by three oceans and dominated by mystical spires of granite and ice.
6: Ja, um auf den Berg aufzukommen, gibt es eigentlich zwei Möglichkeiten. 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
0: David Lama was known as a climbing wunderkind. He gained international fame as a sport climber after winning a world championship in 2009 at the age of 19. Soon afterwards, he ventured into technical alpinism. This sublime peak in Patagonia is nicknamed the Impossible Mountain. Cerro Torre measures 1,227 meters, and David Lama and his Austrian partner, Peter Ortner, tried to free climb it. They both considered the Bolt Traverse, a previous aid section where there were few edges on the rock for free climbing, to be the crux of their ascent.
5: The most difficult section of a climb.
7: Darfst du in der Bolt-Traverse keinen Fehler leisten? Du hast weite, weite, weite Runouts, also weite Abstände zwischen den einzelnen Sicherungspunkten.
0: In 2012, David Lama and Peter Ortner were the first to free climb the southeast ridge of Cerro Torre in Patagonia. From the frozen giants of Patagonia, we'll head to the boulders in California. Bouldering is about power and pure difficulty while climbing unroped and close to the ground. Here in Bishop, California, Alex Migos will take us through lucid dreaming, a notoriously hard boulder problem.
5: Problem: the sequence of moves that a climber performs in order to reach the top of a boulder.
4: I think the thing that's attracting to me about lucid dreaming is that it's just such a pure line. It has just three moves, basically three holds. The starting hold is already the best hold. It's an in-cut crimp.
5: Crimp. A climbing hold that is so small that it can only be grabbed with fingertips.
4: Then you place your right foot on the same height as your left hand, so really high. Basically your 2 feet are oppositing each other. The shark tooth undercling. With that one, it's very, very dangerous because you have to be careful to get it right, otherwise you'll just cut your fingers open. And you bump up your left foot to the starting hold, drop your right foot, and do kind of a dynamic move to the pinch, which I normally get with 3 fingers, and then readjust to 4 fingers. And then I jump to the last crimp, which is quite good, it's quite in cut, but you have to get it very perfect. I had my pinky finger very far to the right, so basically I jumped to the hold like this to grab it perfectly, and that's how I could stick the move. And then you have a very far foot move to the right, where you're almost standing in a split on the slab, and that's the most scary move in that problem. The very top of the slab was quite wet. Felix threw me a chalk bag up 30 feet. And with the brush and with the chalk, I dried the footholds, and that's how I got to the very top of the boulder.
0: Bouldering is also a huge component of climbing competitions. Competitive climbing is a young but extremely popular sport. Climbers compete in 3 disciplines, lead and speed climbing and bouldering. Over the last few years, the spotlight has rested on the combined format, which, you guessed it, unites all 3 disciplines to find the best all-around athlete. First up, let's check out speed climbing.
8: The basic rules of speed are simple. 2 climbers race head-to-head to reach the top of the roof. The route is the same all over the world, but the way you get up that route is entirely up to the competitor. Whoever reaches the top first is the winner. Speed can be brutal and unforgiving. One false start and you're out of the competition. Miss a hold and fall and you're done. There is no room for error. After speed comes my favorite discipline, bouldering, where the climber who does the most boulder problems in the fewest attempts will be the winner. The climber doesn't use any protective equipment,

0: each climber gets 4 minutes per boulder problem to try and get to the top. Expect to see some of the hardest, most powerful, most dramatic problems in bouldering as the route setters push the climbers to their very limits. Finally, we have lead climbing, where the climbers use a rope to clip into fixed protection as they climb up the wall. The aim of lead climbing is to get to the top. The climber who gets the highest will be the winner. Again, the climbers will have an observation period to look at the route, to work out what they're going to do and try their best to memorise the movements. But you only get 6 minutes to try the climb. This means solving tricky moves whilst on the wall set by the route setting team, but also fighting the buildup of lactic acid in your forearms, a deep burning sensation which makes your hands start to open. When your hands start to open, it's impossible to stay on the wall any longer. You're falling off and that's your attempt done. The overall winner is the climber who ranks the highest across all three disciplines. You cannot rely on being strong in just one event, which means you're going to see a lot of climbers turning their hand to disciplines which are not their strong suit.
1: The woman to beat is Slovenian Janja Gombre, who has absolutely dominated the climbing scene in recent years.
2: I started climbing when I was 6 or 7 years old, first on trees and closets and doors. Then one day there was a promotion wall in my hometown and of course, as a hyperactive child, of course I wanted to try climbing for the first time, and I kind of got introduced to climbing by myself, and later on my parents signed me in the club, and I fell in love with climbing right away.
1: In 2019, she managed to win every single Bouldering World Cup event in a season, a feat that had never been accomplished before. Next up, the highest graded sport climb ever completed by a woman. Between olive trees and wheat fields, Villanueva del Rosario in Andalusia, the southernmost region of Spain, is where one of the world's most difficult rock climbs is hidden in plain sight.
3: Planta de Chiva is a 45 meter line, which is featured with 100 moves, and this route, especially because of its whole endurance challenge, really showed me where my limits are.
1: Angela Eider is a four-time climbing world champion. Here in Spain, she is trying to complete the hardest route a woman has ever climbed, a 515B. The hardest climb ever done by a man is 515D. Unfamiliar with climbing grades? Here's a summary. Several different systems are used around the world to grade rock climbs. The Yosemite Decimal System, which uses a combination of numbers and letters, comprises five general classes. Class 1 and 2 are used mainly in hiking and trail running. Class 3 covers easy and moderate scrambling. Class 4 is an in-between rating that denotes a very exposed scramble. This is where ropes start to be used with regularity. Class 5 is where things get interesting, as in vertical or overhanging. This is reserved for climbing that requires technical expertise and safety gear to protect the climber in case of a fall. It is subdivided into further grades, currently from 5.0 to 515. Grades above 5.9 are again subdivided into an A, B, C, D. For example, 510B or 511C. As difficulty is highly subjective, climbers suggest a grade and other climbers confirm it.
3: It was really intimidating that just two men did the route before. And for me, it was a kind of a challenge if I can ever do it.
1: In order to succeed, climbers will work on a single climb for days, weeks, or months, years even, ingraining every foot and handhold to memory so they can execute the sequence without error.
3: I knew that I had to do everything in right in order to be successful on the route. So I created a replica on my home training gym in Imst to train on the similar intensity. When I clipped the anchor, I didn't really realize that I did such a milestone.

0: But afterwards, when I saw all the messages on social media, I realized that this was a really, really great thing that I did for the global climbing community.
1: The highest confirmed sport climb has a difficulty of 515C and was bolted by Chris Sharma in Catalonia.
2: For the past 15 years, Chris Sharma has been at the top of the sport climbing game. Chris established 515A, 515B, and now he's been living in Spain with one purpose, and that's to take it one step farther to 515C.
3: Basically, the last 4 years, Spain has been my laboratory for concocting like the next level route.
1: And that route is La Dura Dura. It was first climbed in September 2017 by Czech climbing prodigy Adam Ondra. And confirmed by Chris Sharma 1 month later. Now, you might ask yourself how the first climber of a sport route puts protection bolts in. Let's take a look at an unclimbed cave in Oman to find out. Milas Al-Jin is a huge cave located in Oman, where two of today's best climbers look for new challenges.
4: When I saw the cave for the first time, I was blown away. I had never ever seen something like that in my entire life. And if this cave doesn't impress you, nothing else will. It's like a cathedral, a huge dome, and it's about the size of 10 football fields, and from the bottom to the highest point, it is 160 meters high. And I think this could be the biggest roof on Earth. I knew it was a hell of a challenge, even for the best climber in the world. And my first thought was, that's a perfect project to realize together with Chris Sharma.
3: The real goal for a route like this is, it really is like kind of a combination of a adventure, a big wall climb, and a sport climb. The goal obviously is to get to the top, only free climbing.
1: It's a complicated and time-consuming process to clean and equip a new route with hardware.
3: Basically, we had to figure out where the route goes. We have to put safety protection in so that if we fall, we don't die. It's just a lot of work, a lot of vertical construction work. So we're just hanging on gear and with the drill and, yeah, like aid climbing up to establish the route.
4: So I just went over with one Jumar.
5: Jumar, a device used for ascending a rope.
4: You clip into the rope and then it blocks under pressure. Routine is maybe the biggest enemy of a climber because you stop thinking about certain safety measures. The moment you start climbing, you should be fully concentrated.
1: While Stefan was not seriously injured, his fingers were burned from the fall.
3: He's actually really lucky just to have some burnt hands. He could have been dead. So considering all that, I think he's pretty fortunate.
1: Stefan will spend the rest of the time supporting Chris from the portaledge.
5: Portaledge, a hanging cot system designed for rock climbers who spend several days on a big wall.
3: The last pitch in the roof ended up being the crux pitch. Everything's upside down, it's all dark and really hard climbing. Sometimes your feet are above your head. You're doing all these crazy sequences and I was really at my limit at the time. I was really tired. And it's also really kind of like a symbolic pitch too, because it's like you've been in the cave for so many pitches, and finally it's like you're kind of starting to come out into the light.
4: Nice.
1: Epic pictures, right? Have you ever wondered how they get such extraordinary climbing shots? Here's to the individuals who make all these breathtaking films possible, the men and women behind the cameras.
6: The biggest obstacles for filming an expedition is getting there. That's the hard bit, is getting a cameraman in those positions. Because of course, once you add an extra member to an expedition, then that means you've got more weight. You need more food, you need more clothing. You know, the smaller the team, the lighter you are, so the faster you can move. And of course, if you want to make a film of the kind of production value we have, it's not light and fast at all. It's slow and heavy.
7: There's like two sets of challenges which are against each other. The main challenge, you want to get to the top of the mountain, but you want to film it. And if you get to the top of the mountain without filming anything, you don't have a film. So it's a real, like, opposing challenge.
1: Shooting on mountains is always tricky, but when the mountains are in Antarctica, the challenges quickly multiply.
6: Obviously, there's all like the usual things. When you're cold, it's just hard to think, for a start. Your hands get cold, so you're not as dexterous. Of course, cameras are quite fiddly. They're quite delicate items. Obviously, you're very remote. You're cut off from any supplies, so something like a dropped camera could be completely disastrous. Then that's the end of your film. So you just need to be really careful all the time.
1: Having a camera crew is a treat for a climber, but having a rescue crew could save their life. Here are their safety tips for crossing a glacier.
8: If you travel on a glacier, being with other people makes it more secure for yourself. Because you have crevasse danger.
5: Crevasse. A crack in a glacier.
8: In winter, they are well covered with snow. So you cannot always really see them. It's like a trap and you fall into a crevasse. So let's talk about equipment. Hardware to pull out myself or someone else out of the crevasse. I have my crampons. I have a harness to wear that I don't fall into the crevasse. And I have a rope. The equipment, it's not to get out of like an emergency situation. It's there not to get into this situation.
1: Understanding how to navigate your way in the mountains is critical for safety.
8: In terms of orientation, real basics, a map, an altimeter, and just a compass, a magnetic compass. Map reading is at least as important as having a GPS. As I rely on the new gadgets, we all know the main problem is the batteries, and the cold of the mountains don't fit well with the batteries, so redundancy is for sure important.
1: It boils down to this. Climbing takes us to some of the most beautiful places on the planet. It is the ultimate challenge for body and mind. To reach the very top, climbers must have complete focus and forget about everything else. But here's a recap so you don't forget anything. Mountaineering evolved in Europe during a golden age between 1854 and 1865. A pitch is the part of a climb between two belay points, and the crux is the most difficult section of a climb. The Yosemite Decimal System, one of the most popular grading systems in climbing, uses a combination of numbers and letters. To complete a boulder problem, a climber needs to execute a sequence of moves. Understanding how to navigate in the mountains is critical for safety. Do the right preparation and take the right gear needed for your climb. Put in the training and commit to the challenge, and you'll not only be rewarded with some of the most breathtaking views the Earth has to offer, but also a sense of accomplishment that only a real climber knows. Thank you for watching the ABC of Climbing.

0: World Championships are the second most important competition in climbing. So it's very difficult to win two gold medals in World Championships. But this time it's definitely harder because it is heat semis and finals and bouldering semis and finals back to back. There is the pressure that you carry with you all the time.
1: Every time she arrives, people think, does she still have it? Has she still got it?
0: And the pressure builds year by year.
1: But whenever I see Janja climb, I just get a little bit nervous because it's just watching the greatest athlete who has ever been in our sport.
0: Last year, also, I stepped back from competitions. But my goals are the same. My goals don't change. I only want one thing, and that's a gold medal. I'm not happy with any other second or third place. The only goal is first place, period.
1: Can the Queen take her first gold medal?
0: Everybody wanna be a world champion because World Cups are every weekend, but World Championships are every 2 years. So everybody will remember a world champion. People always expect me to win, and I know that, I feel that. I read it everywhere. I feel it in every step of my way.
2: Can you also sign my tag?
3: Thank you.
2: Thank you very much, thank you.
0: Besides all the pressure and expectations, I honestly like love competing at World Championships. I really hate qualies. Let's just skip qualies.
4: I'm just happy that I'm done with qualies. So I know semis and finals will be better. Because like I just don't enjoy climbing these shitty, childish boulders.
5: It's the same as we are running here.
4: Teletubbies.
6: Teletubbies.
5: That's even harder than all the...
4: Sorry to me, and I was like...
5: Qualifications are too easy. But every world championship is still a challenge for Janja. That's 100%.
4: Help me!
5: Sooner or later, we will come to a point that she won't win.
4: Thank you.
5: The biggest challenge is to be able to keep winning as long as possible.
1: Hello and welcome to Seoul in South Korea for the semi-finals, the women lead competition.
0: In lead, semis usually don't concern me. 8 people go to finals. You are not competing for the podium just yet, but you just want to get into the finals.
1: Janja gives a nod to her Bila. She's underway, the final woman out on the women's route. Janja's through and she's up into 7th, so that will be finals, now into 5th.
7: Yes, and I think we all want to see this group get a top.
1: So can Janja get it? Oh, it's a long way to that pocket. Oh, not quite, but it's still enough. Easily enough. Janja Garbra in the top spot here. She's only picked 3 comps this year. She's won everything she's entered in the first 2. Can she make it 3 out of 3 here?
0: One decision after Olympics was that because of the intensity of the year, I felt like I needed to step back from competitions. In Paris Olympics, there was a lot of pressure in the ISO before the final started. Me and Roman were warming up. I felt super good. I was like flying. We say, okay, let's do it. And then I start crying. I think it was just, you know, like so much pressure. After the Olympics, I felt like everybody prepares you for the Olympics, but no one prepares you what comes after. So for me, it was like a dark period. where I was actually thinking, what will I do with my life? It's that intense that you actually kind of maybe lose yourself for a little bit. I felt like this was the year to take a break. I had so many projects that I wanted to do. I had my children's book, the charity project. I took some time for rock climbing, which I put on hold for so many years.
4: Hello. Hey. If I come and just climb, like you said, just climb.
5: Yeah.
4: Yes. Q&A. Come up and don't feel like, then you do climb something else.
5: Exactly. Yeah. Thank you, Melissa.
6: Ali, let's go. You get this. Ali. Ali, Ali.
4: No. I could climb this forever. It's just, oh, this route is so nice. I love it.
0: It's all about your motivations. Just do what your heart tells you to do. If you feel like you need to take a step back, you do that. If you're motivated for that, you do that. So I actually followed my instincts this year.
5: Oh, this is blessed, Maya.
4: Nice. Yes. With tick marks.
5: On no on. Way. Bra.
4: New year, new me.
0: I'm really happy with the decision that I made because I just needed to wait for my mind to come back to life, that I get motivated again and that I get the spark back. When I stepped back from competitions, I didn't know what I would be feeling when I come back to competitions. The fear of failure, the fear of what people say if you don't win once.
1: Hello and welcome to South Korea for the lead finals here for the IFSC World Championships.
0: But actually, everything feels familiar because, of course, I'm a competitor by heart.
1: Right, Yanya Gambra is announced to the stage with a huge cheer from the crowd. She's in the position she loves to be in, outlast in the biggest of moments with the gold medal on the line. Oh, a little foot pop there from Yanya.
0: It's very easy to come to the top, but it's very hard to stay at the top. It's very easy to always chase someone, but it's really hard being chased because you always have to stay two steps ahead of everybody.
1: And that's all the position of the athletes. Not on the podium yet. So here we go, the final bit for Yanya Gambra. Can the queen take her first gold medal?
0: Every year you're questioning if you did enough, if you trained hard enough, like what are other girls doing? Are they coming close to you or not? So it's not easy, but it's fun.
1: So bronze medal, if she can get to this next hole.
8: Second place, and that's coming. The win.
1: That should be it, shouldn't it? We're waiting for that score to
8: solid.
1: Bump up. Oh, but she can't make this clip, has to reset for it.
8: On the winning hole, doing the clip.
1: Wow,
8: almost fell.
1: So Yanya once again claims gold. Now we want to see a top.
8: We want to see a top, of course. She wants a top.
5: I don't know if winning makes her completely satisfied, but topping, then she could say, okay, I did how I wanted.
1: Can she give us a victory clip of the final hole? It's in for Yanya. She's got to be quick to make it. She will make it, and she is the world champion. She's chosen three comps this year, and with that came all the pressure of, you know, just appearing a couple of times throughout a season.
5: All the training that we made, more focus on rock, it turned out that it helped a lot for lead.
1: Every time she arrives, people think, does she still have it? Has she still got it? And every time she's answered them emphatically with a yes. What a win for her.
0: I never get used to winning because First of all, it's a bad thing to get used to winning, because you never know when it's gonna be the last time that you win. Another world champion title, and I am so excited. But there's no time to celebrate. This will be after tomorrow's comp. So I'm excited to get on the bouldering wall tomorrow and do my best there.
9: Yeah.
10: Thank you.
11: Thank you.

0: never ends, huh?
1: No, I hope it never ends. Tomorrow for San Riccardo.
0: Yeah, I hope so.
2: Yeah. Let's go.
3: When you win, you get the extra confidence, but still, I'm not looking for a win to feel confident. It's like I get all my confidence from training. So that's why the training is so important to me. I need to feel good. I need to think about every scenario that could happen in training so that I can execute perfectly in a competition.
2: Are you tired?
1: No, I wasn't competing even that much, so I can't even be tired.
2: You're on rocks now. You're a rock climber.
1: Nah. What? Yeah. Half and half.
4: Five.
5: You find the feet?
1: Yeah.
5: Yeah?
1: Now I have it like all dialed in.
6: Somehow we learned something
1: last
6: year.
1: Yeah.
6: Now we're rock climbing.
3: I basically reserved the first part of the year for rock climbing. It was my priority.
7: You shouldn't take so seriously climbing, honestly.
6: I'm trying to.
1: Oh, come on. You're not doing me justice right now.
6: No. It's getting better.
1: No, I think it's seriously, but not so seriously.
6: It's called balance. Yeah.
3: Combining boulder lead and outdoor, it's not easy.
6: Bouldering, lead and rock climbing are unfortunately three completely different things in climbing. Like, especially bouldering, because jumping around and jumping on jugs and running on volumes, it's just not climbing.
3: World champs was my also big priority, but in the second half of the year. So it's much more complicated, but I think we found a good balance between training, comps, and rock.
6: I was actually super happy that we came to this point that we will like combine all these three things, because otherwise being the best just in one discipline for us is just too boring.
8: Come on.
9: It is time for Boulder and the women's semi-final competition. So Yanni Garnbret comes out onto the stage the way she won last night, so she is already a lead world champion.
3: It is lead semis and finals and bouldering semis and finals back to back. So it's definitely disadvantage because the bouldering specialist had a rest day before semis and finals.
9: She's the defending Boulder world champion.
1: Oh.
9: Fell off the first move. Oh, again. She is struggling with that first move there. Wow. She doesn't know what to do. She's been here a while. She's having a little play with everything.
1: Oh.
10: Too many options.
9: Rare that you see Yanya a little frustrated, but I feel it at the moment from her. Yeah, the foot goes again.
3: Being tired definitely can lead to mistakes, but there comes experience, and you should know that when you are tired, you just need to be more focused.
9: Yanya gets it quickly. Yanya gets it done.
1: So strong.
9: The match should finish it from here, and she does.
1: Nice.
9: 3 out of 3 for Yanya. And now that will move her from 7th way up into 3rd, with one boulder to go. And she squeezes in, but drops the very last move. Oh, Yanya's having a bit of a nightmare on this at the moment. Hit her chest on the way down, I think. So it's all good.
1: Okay.
9: Okay, well, Yanya will say goodbye. I know she thinks she's being

0: rusty. Maybe she is a little bit. It's all good, though. She is up into third.
1: Why? Why? Hello.
2: Young streeters.
1: Prvo kot prvo ni najlažja runda, daleč od tega, je pa tebi pač pol prelahko. 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
3: Sem spod notku.
1: Pa če si treta, če si smotana.
2: Oh, gledam ti rezultate že skup.
4: I don't really remember a time where I did this much mistakes as I did now. But whatever, I'm in the finals, I think. So I hope I will show better climbing in finals, and you know, I hate losing, so that's it. I hate losing.
5: So, what happened today?
6: Yeah, I hit the wall with my boob.
5: We're not going to get there.
6: It was just my type of fall.
1: Yeah, that was actually your signature fall.
6: I should have top. It won't happen in finals, I promise.
4: Yeah, I'm like such a perfectionist that I will forever remember the mistakes that I made, and I will always make sure that I don't make the same mistake twice.
0: Hello and welcome to our incredible arena here in Seoul, Korea for the IFSC World Champions 2025. It's time for the women's boulder finals, and the eight women who have made it this far have been entered onto the stage. Marianne Berton is going to be taking on her old rival, Yanya Garnbret. Orianda comes onto boulder number one. Maybe not the wall that would suit Yanya necessarily.
7: Yeah, this wall is extremely vertical.
0: Great stuff from Orianda. She flashes boulder number one.
4: If you're starting last and you see that all the girls flashed before you, even if it's like a slab or a coordination boulder where you know that you can easily make a mistake, it adds extra pressure, right?
0: So the greatest that's ever climbed pulls on to her first boulder here. I haven't often seen her look as worried as she did in the semi-final, and I feel like that's slightly continued into this first boulder.
4: When I climb, making mistakes that I normally don't do, it's hard to focus. And I'm the most impatient person that the world has ever seen, because I want everything now. For rock climbing, there are conditions that I actually learned about this year. Sometimes it's too hot, too cold, too windy, so there's always something. But you really cannot control that, and you just need to be patient.
6: Either I f***ed up more or I rest, and then...
5: If you rest more, it will be okay. Then... Yeah, but if you will, like, keep on, then yeah, yeah. It will be that f***ed that it will be hot. That's the part of the game. Patience.
6: And I know there's, like, space where magic happens. You just go and send. But I kind of know myself well that this isn't the time, maybe.
4: I feel like rock climbing made me more patient to wait that the things will unfold as they will. It's like you cannot force anything. Control what you can control. And I can control my attitude. I can control that I always give 100%. I'm the best prepared. I'm in the best shape of my life. And I just need to be calm and totally focused in that moment, be completely present.
0: And there she goes, gets it done. So Yanya keeps in touch with Oriane with that one.
7: Definitely disappointed with the number of attempts that took.
0: Oriane for the flash go here, she's still on for a flash. And she gets a top from Oriane Bertin. Oriane is having a heck of a comp so far. Yanya knows she's behind, and it almost is up to Oriane to make a mistake so Yanya can come back at her now, which is not the position you want to be in.
4: Competition has four boulders. Just like do your best until the last boulder, and then you can be pissed if you're second after the last boulder.
7: Super chill fight from her.
0: Another flash, that will absolutely have calmed Yanya's nerves a little bit.
4: Flashing definitely gives you like an extra boost and extra motivation for the next boulders.
0: And it's going to be another flash for Oriane. And she has just put herself in a very good position for the overall win here. All eyes are going to be on Yanya down here at the moment. Three flashes for Oriane Bertin leaves her out in front. This is important for Yanya, and it's likely to be a flash, and it is a flash. Whoa, the pressure was on that one. All right, well, that's the story of the comp. It's coming down to this last climb here, and we will focus in on it. Oriane leads the way over Yanya. It's all going to come down to in that final boulder. If Oriane flashes, it's done. Like, we are over here. Flashes the zone. This is so tense. She's in. Oriane makes it work. Feet first at the moment. Can she hold this? This is for the World Championships. But she's a move away from being World Champion here. There's the 25. No!
7: Oh, wow.
0: Oh, my goodness, that was tense. She was one hand away from being the World Champion on that. Look at those camera phones in the audience. Everyone is filming this moment. Yeah, she still has time, and obviously Yanya's still got to climb.
4: You don't know exactly what's going on outside, but you have also the timer in ISO, so you can check how long the other girl is climbing the boulder.
0: So, here we go, everyone. Take a very deep breath. Oriane wants the crowd. I've got goosebumps here. This is so cool to see. She launches, she gets it again. Open, she's one move away from a top. Fired up, misses it in his low for the second time. And with that, there is a sliver of a chance for Yanya Garnbret here. And Oriane knows it.
4: Sometimes it can happen that a girl can top a boulder in the last second. So you never know if she topped or not. But if I want to be even a contender for a gold medal, I need to top.
0: Yanya
7: has to top it.
0: Has to top it to win. 4 minutes away from a double gold. Well, she's been under immense pressure throughout her career, and this is one of the most intense situations she's ever been in right now.
7: This is where we see Yanya shine on these powerful overhanging boulders.
0: It's true. No, not this time, though. Misses the swing over. And that was a shout of frustration from Yanya as well. Not the first time.
4: Everybody trains, and everybody is strong. But maybe in a competition, the mentality is that one thing that makes the difference. Because you need to be confident and you need to have a calm mind.

0: slings over, holds it with two fingers. The crowd on their feet right now as we watch this. Left hand matches and she's done it. Yanya Garnbret, when the pressure was on, dug deep and she is a double world champion again.
1: Unbelievable.
0: Wow. You are a double gold medalist. Norianne, fair play, applauds her.
2: I think this is a dream come true because I always wanted that this magical number, the 10th World Championship title, would come, and now it's here.

0: just feels amazing.
1: Somehow I'm asking myself many times, is she actually a human? Because it's just unbelievable.
2: I feel like I achieved everything I can in competitions. But you know, like 11-time world champion sounds better than 10-time world champion. So I always feel like I can push more. I proved to myself that I can still handle the pressure and that I'm still enjoying it as much as I did when I started. Still lots of things, still lots of opportunities, and I'm really excited to see what the future will bring. I put all my heart and effort into bibliography, which is sadly still a project, but it stays a project for next year. And for now, I'm following my heart and doing what I love most.
3: All right, come on.
4: Yes, come on. You get it. Come on.

0: to be able to send something at your absolute limit, it's not only about your physical ability, but definitely also a lot about your mental ability. When I was 25, probably I was physically almost as strong as today, but I wouldn't have been ready mentally to send something like 9C. There wasn't even 9C in the world, so I wouldn't even think about it, and I wouldn't have the confidence to try something that hard, and I wouldn't have the experience of like how to actually start a project like that.
1: Ah, yeah, come on.
0: When we see climbing movies, we only see the really good tries. The tries when someone is already really close, but there's so many days of work that got into this route before. And a lot of those days were frustrating, you were doubting yourself. All those days brought a lot of mental challenges.
2: You're such an idiot, you should have been here 1 hour earlier!
0: Flatanga, I think, is one of, or maybe even the best, lead climbing crack in the world. It's this massive granite gneiss cave. The rock is just amazing, super solid, amazing holds, all different kind of shapes. And then obviously, for a climber like me, what makes Flatanga amazing is that there are so many hard routes. PIG is one of the three hardest routes in the world by grade right now, which is the grade of 9C. It's this really long, spectacular line in the Flatanga cave. It's a very powerful route, like not really a lot of tiny holds, but more like bigger holds and huge moves. So it's really draining your muscles. Adam halted the route and asked me if I would like to join him to find the perfect way through.
3: Out of the last month, maybe 2 days it was drier than
0: yeah. One guy has this idea, the other guy has the other idea, and we try to combine them.
4: Yeah, I think maybe I didn't pull enough here, so.
0: Maybe I could do this part, he could do the other part.
3: I can, like, sleep anytime.
2: For me, it's like right foot, and once I have my left foot high, it's okay.
5: Nice, come on, man.
6: It's not like the next day we can send, but let's hope that within a few days, we can get to the point of sending.
0: We were pretty close, but maybe not actually as close as we thought. And we both had to return.
2: Okay.
0: I returned 1 year later. This time without Adam. I brought Doman instead to support me on finishing it off. If I want to perform outdoors, it's really important for me to have a good time. I think that's also why Doman has come with me on a lot.

0: of rock trips. And I think we always push each other to climb as best as we can.
1: All right, come on. You okay?
2: Yeah, got you, man. Ah, yeah.
1: Stop.
2: Yeah, come on, come on.
1: That was hard. Can't do it.
2: If you want, like, you go first left as a Gaston. Oh, okay. When I arrived, he had the route kind of dialed already, but that's the case with such hard routes that you see that it's actually, you think you're close, but you're not that close.
1: Oh.
2: All right, you got it, come on. Hey, come on.
1: What a nice crux.
2: You made it much harder than it is, though.
1: That's tricky, Ede.
0: Domin is a great friend that I got to know through competitions, basically, and have done a lot of rock trips since I got to know him at like the comp scene.
3: Mr. Domin Scofidino!
2: When I started competing World Cups, Jakob was on the top of the game already.
4: Jakob Schubert.
2: And it was one of my role models.
4: He pushes up onto the 50.
5: What a fighter, what a champion!
2: I was like, well, I actually came here to learn from the best, and that's how I could become the best.
0: When he entered the World Cup, I was already really successful. So it's more for him like trying to catch up. Eventually, there was actually like a season he beat me and he won the lead overall.
2: Winning the World Cup in 2016 was something that I will never forget. But then to stay there, it's then actually the pressure started.
6: Flick of the wrist.
0: So then it was my catching up time, and I think I got back and beat him again.
3: Domin readjusting with his hands and pops up, and Jakob Schubert is the world champion. He can't believe it, Jakob.
2: To see him going for so many years, that's what it really gets inspiring, you know?
0: We did a lot of World Cups together, got to know each other really well, and we found out that we both have a big passion for rock climbing, and that's when we started to do rock climbing trips together.
2: Come on.
0: I think one of the biggest mental challenges when projecting something really hard or at your absolute limit is at the very beginning actually believing that it's possible.
1: Okay, it's right.
2: Yeah.
0: Back in the day, I've often like maybe tried something really hard, like especially if it's not been ascended, like if it's a project still, so you don't even know if it's possible, and you just try it a couple of times. You can't do a single move, and you're like, oh, okay, no, this is just impossible. The first couple of days, I think it's impossible. There's no chance. Like, why am I even trying this? I can't do this route. I should give up. Now know that the first couple of days don't say anything.
1: So good. I haven't been so good in a while.
2: Oh, yeah.
0: BRG, you can really split it into four parts, I would say. So there's this first section, which is really easy. It's like a 7B intro. Then you have like a really good rest. And then is an 8C part with a quite hard boulder problem.
2: Oh, good shot. Nice. Oh, yeah, good shot. All right, cool.
0: You have a really good knee bar rest after the AT. And then it's like the crux pitch, I would say, almost 20 moves of power endurance, and then a really hard boulder problem in the end. It's a very powerful move, and it's not at the bottom of the route, but kind of like two-thirds up. So you're obviously really tired, and you still have to do this very physical big move. And after you've done the crux move, you still have an 8A plus-ish fourth part to do to the top. When you're like projecting something at your absolute limit and it hasn't been climbed before, your goal can't be to send the route like at the beginning because it's too far away. It feels impossible. You have to start with like some little goals. Maybe I really want to do this one move. Like,

0: If I can do this one move, then it already feels more possible. And then maybe this one section. If I can link this one section, maybe it feels possible at some point. And then, okay, I tried to put this section and this section together. And after weeks of trying only moves and sections, you finally feel ready to even just give it a real go.
1: Today I'll do only one. I feel like, I'm having one good try in the shade. Hopefully it's a good one. We will see.

0: when you want to perform, whether it be in competitions, outside on a rock climbing wall, or wherever you are in life, it's really, really important to believe in yourself and have confidence. Yeah. I think confidence is like maybe the most important thing in terms of performing. But you can't have the confidence of sending the route on your first day. You're like slowly building up that confidence for that one moment where you finally be able to send the route.
1: Jakob is one of these people who is like super confident, and it's kind of hard to get his confidence down, to be honest. If you see his confidence being shaken a little bit, he will do everything to get it back, you know?

0: Wow, the undercling is so wet on the knee bar.
1: Even having the confidence of like starting to try the route, but then like all the frustrations and things that come up when you're like trying it bring a lot of different mental difficulties.
0: The first day, somehow, the bottom part felt like I didn't do anything. And now I'm always tired.
1: And I think experience really helps with that.
2: And you stuck the foot straight away.
0: I'm not really well.
2: From down, like.
0: That's the thing, maybe I should, like, tomorrow if I don't do it, I guess
3: Jakob's experience comes from like a lot of World Cups and so on. Competition is where you enter to prove that you are the best. And in my opinion, he is the best competition climber ever.
1: I would say I'm probably the most experienced climber at the World Cup scene right now.
4: Jakob Schubert takes the victory.
1: I think some people would really love to call me grandpa, but they can't because I still beat them.
3: If you look at the results of competition climbing, Jakob is definitely the best competition climber up until now.
1: So many world championship titles and World Cup wins, and I don't only have wins in lead, but also in bouldering, the two Olympic medals. At a young age, my ultimate goal was not to just win a World Cup or a world championship, but be the best climber in the world. And if you want to be the best climber in the world, you have to do well in lead, in boulder, outside, do like the hardest routes, the hardest boulders. If you're like a really good competition climber, it's very likely you can also do really well in rock climbing and climbing outside. But when you're trying something outside, a really hard project, it's a little bit different.
0: Feels pretty good today. I think if I don't mess anything up, there is a good try possible today. I feel good, and hopefully this will be it. We'll see.
1: If you think about competitions, it's one try only, which means the route has to be easier than if you try it for months. You really have to perfect everything and climb in the most efficient way possible to be able to do it, because it's your absolute limit. You can really speed up the process, visualizing a route really, really well. After a lot of tries,

0: You have every single foothold, every single handhold, how your body moves, everything is already in your head. It's always natural to think about this route before going to sleep and basically climb it in your head multiple times. I have limited energy per day, and this way you feel like you've climbed it way more times than you actually have in real life, and you can even climb it more efficiently in a much faster way.
1: No. My hand is too wet. Ah!
0: If it was only about enjoying and always only getting better and eventually sending a route, then you're not trying something at your limit, and it obviously can't be that hard.

0: I think the enjoyable parts where you're like making progress and it feels really fun because all of a sudden you found this new beta and it feels even easier than before. Those things are so motivating that they really help you through like the tougher days where nothing is working and it feels impossible and it's frustrating.
1: Even though the route has like incredible amount of moves, it then comes down to that one section on the end and you know, you're so close, but at the same time, it could feel like you can never do it because you're coming so close to your actual limit of what your mind and body can do.
2: Yeah.
1: Come on.
3: While belaying, I kind of had a feeling something is off. Jakob reminded me of this, that it's a huge run out and like while clipping doesn't feel like super safe.
0: What the hell? Well, I think my hand slipped, not my foot, huh?
3: Scary. Like, I think I would not be as scared falling myself than belaying this.
4: Just really pissed right now. Like, obviously, there is not many tries, and it was a useless one because of this hand slip. I don't know.
3: That's how it is when things are hard and you want to preserve as much power as possible, you risk it a bit, so. But yeah, that's how it is.
4: That's tricky, eh?
3: Yeah.
4: You definitely need like a master degree for that one.
1: So I think that we have here a route that it could actually be harder than BIG. I'm excited.
4: 90.
1: I think it's actually 90 plus.
4: 90 plus. Okay. Yeah. 90 plus rhythm in the gym. Yeah. I mean, if it's actually 90 plus, then I shouldn't be able to do a couple of moves.
1: No. The moves can be done for sure. Like, because the thing
4: so
1: is like.
4: It's more about linking together.
1: Link
4: but
1: all
4: do you
1: the
4: think there could be a 90 plus where I can do every single move already on the first day? And it's just about
1: that,
4: linking it.
1: Yeah. I do believe.
4: I don't know. I might not agree.
1: You won't find that in rock, but you will find that in plastic.
4: Yeah, that's true.
1: Yeah.
4: Maybe you will never find like 90 plus or let's say even like, let's say 10A in a complete natural state. So.
1: Yeah, could be the case.
4: Maybe actually want to try 10A, maybe we have to do it.
1: I would be excited to see you on
4: it. We should also try BIG. Yeah. Already going to judge you on this 7C.
2: I feel the pressure.
5: Okay, thank you.
2: Man, that's insane.
3: Now I understand why you're so psyched for it.
2: At the moment, it's for sure out of my league. But yeah.

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You have to be absolutely focused, and that means you're completely free of thoughts.

0: Pizza!
1: Come on. 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

0: Da.
1: When something unexpected happens, but you know it's only like a few meters to the top, all you have to do is like keep it together now, get back into the route and focus.

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And this, with a mixture of experience, is a deadly combination.

0: the feeling winning is definitely great, but I think climbing at your very, very best might even be better.
1: So nervous!
0: Because once you're at the point where you send the route, it means your climb perfect, so efficient.
1: What the hell?
0: And it feels better than ever because you know how much failing and how much work you had to put into this moment. Everyone has their own project or their own challenges. Whether it be a 9C, a 6C, a 7A, a certain boulder, or maybe even just a single move that you're trying in the gym. It's gonna be your challenge for the day, for the week, for the year, whatever.
1: It felt so tiring, and then I did get the knee burn, not really well.
0: Sometimes a challenge is just annoying and you wanna get rid of it, but that's not your cup of tea. Sometimes you don't need to send a route or achieve a certain place at a competition to improve. It's more about some findings that you make and some little things that also make you become a better climber. And that's already a big success.
1: I can't believe this is actually over. This was like the biggest mental battle that I've ever had in my career with a route. Took a while, but today was the day.
0: The next really hard route that I want to try is DNA in Verdun. The first part, thinking it's possible, is done on DNA. But as we know, there's like more challenges to come.

0: Attention, le mur de Laurent, attention les 24 heures du mur.
1: I love competing because it gives me a mixture of different feelings.
0: Vissez les voies de finale. Nous allons la découvrir à ses côtés.
1: All competitions are important to me. As more you compete, the more you have experience, and it's easier to feel this vibe inside of the competition.

0: to become like top level.
1: Only the elite, the best of the best, will ever make it into a World Cup final or even Olympic final. About 1% of athletes, perhaps. It's incredibly difficult to do that. Most will fail. It's brutal.

0: My goal is to become this top, top level. After the season, usually I get invited to compete in the commercial comps. I competed in Oloron in 2018. I made finals and became fifth. Hopefully this year I'm gonna improve this result.
1: Commercial comps are often more fun, but it can be a pathway to get into the higher echelons of the sport. So if you're competing and winning regularly on the commercial circuit, you're showing that you might be good enough for the National and World Cup circuit.
0: In this competition, for me, the hardest is qualification round, because you have 24 hours and it's like 100 people. You need to make a strategy to not get tired.
2: My plan is just to do hard routes.
3: Okay.
2: And that's it.
3: 80?
2: Yeah. We try to do it. The 80 is the pink just on the right.
3: Okay, easy one.
2: Easy, yeah. Only jugs.
4: This event is the 24 heures du mur, the 24 hours of the wall, the qualifying round. It's during 24 hours, so you can climb when you want. Even if you want to climb in 2 in the morning or 3 in the morning, it's possible. And the points you get depends on the grade of the routes you made. If you climb the hardest route, you get the highest points.
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0: To get better at competitions, you have to compete in more comps. It's really simple because everyone is good and it's all about experience at that point. Go to more comps, learn and get better.
1: The more you compete, the more you have experience. But the problem is that I cannot compete as much as I want.
2: She definitely is looking pumped. Yeah, already up to hold 49.
0: The IFSC World Cup and World Championship circuit goes throughout the world. We have lots of events in Europe, but also we go to Asia, South America, America. And if you want to get onto the podium on a regular basis, you have to go to those competitions. So if you really want to compete, if you want to be elite, you've got to get a plane ticket.
1: People seeing me traveling a lot, but not a lot of people knows that I have a huge struggle organizing these trips. Sometimes I need to call a friend of mine to ask, oh, can I stay at your apartment? Ask some teams to join them driving to the competitions. Sometimes federation is helping, but yeah, I will not say not often.
0: Competing regularly on the World Cup circuit is expensive. You have to get to comps, pay for hotels, transport, everything. And there's different ways that people do it. Sometimes within countries, federations pay for that. There are sponsors, and maybe they'll pick up the bill. But for a lot of athletes, it comes down to personal finance or friends or family to pay their way.
1: Sometimes it's just like not possible to organize a trip. Like, for example, at the moment, I'm not looking to the World Cups, which are in Asia or States, because it's really far and expensive. I cannot pay it on my own.
0: The IFSC doesn't pay athletes to go to events, but there are less regulations around commercial comps. So often there's a lot of prize money available for these comps. So that can be an absolute lifesaver for an athlete, because you do a few of those before the season or after the season, and that can pay you enough money to fund your actual competitive season.
1: I'm back after a little nap. I couldn't fall asleep because I was thinking a lot about next routes and like my strategy. There is quite a lot of pressure in my head, and sometimes it's hard to handle it, but it pushes you to climb harder.
0: Qualifications are a pressure cooker because it challenges you mentally. If you're an athlete who wants to be elite, you've got to get through that round. You don't enter competitions just for fun. You want to progress your career. And of course, you need more attention from your sponsors. How do you get that? You appear on TV. Therefore, you need to get into the finals. And of course, you've got to compete against other athletes who are equally as good as you are. That's a lot of pressure to deal with.
3: We are four girls really strong here in the qualies. Mika is for sure one of the strongest girls here. But there is also Ina Plassou and Manon Illy, who are members of the French team, and of course, me.
1: I know Camille Puget because we used to compete a lot in the youth circuit and we always pushed each other so hard. We would fight for the first or second place all the time.
4: Manon, elle, c'est une véritable technicienne.
1: Manon Hilly, she did a few finals and one podium on the World Cup circuit.
4: Elle est pas là pour rigoler, Ina. Elle ne vise qu'une seule chose. C'est la première place.
1: Ina is also a really great opponent. So I know that it's not easy, but it makes it more fun for me.
4: C'est ça qu'on veut, c'est beau. Ah, et c'est terminé pour Nika. Bravo, bravo à toi, Nika.
5: Hard to find the flow. If I would do a few more moves, I would have another bit. Now, I don't know, I have to rest and think what to do. Because I think pretty exhausted and not sure what to do.
1: I know that there will be strong girls. All the competitors are French. The crowd is French. And I'm not French. I'm Ukrainian. I don't know. I always feel like outsider. I live in Austria, in Innsbruck, and trying to make base here because it's one of the best places in the world for trainings. And my idea is to move here one day. It's my dream.
6: Hello, hello, I'm Nika Badapua, and that's the apartment where I live.
1: I live in a small apartment and I share it with my teammates. We're all Ukrainians from the same team.
6: The bed, the balcony, the view, not the best today, the kitchen.
1: We have like one living room and one balcony, and one of our teammates lives at the balcony, which is funny.
6: Anastasia?
7: Yo, yo.
6: My teammate?
7: Sharing apartments with Nika, it's cool. Yeah, because we are bros, I can say. And of course, it can be also tough because she's really stubborn, so... well...
1: I think I was always stubborn and it made my progress really quick. When I started progressing, I did a lot of world records in 1 year of training. I did my first 8A already. When I was 14, I broke the record on the slackboard. It's not official, but we have a video. Woman's world record was like 2 minutes, and I did 2 minutes, 40 seconds. And men's world record was 2 minutes, 45 seconds. So I almost break men's record too. I was just stubborn and fighting till the end, and yeah, I broke the record.
8: Nika has a very strong character. She is very passionate, very stubborn, and I feel like from here it can only go up because she definitely has the potential and she is someone who will never give up.

0: une rappeuse que l'on a très très envie de voir entrer en finale. Allez, come on, Giga.
1: I didn't want to fail, so I was like grabbing almost so hard to do the top.
0: 5, 4, 3, 2, 1, c'est terminé! Mesdames et messieurs, s'il vous plaît, applaudissez-vous! C'est la fin de 24 heures de qualification. Catherine réussit à topper cette voie en finale.
2: It's not fun being in the end of the list, so at least for me. It gives you a huge push to train harder because I don't like being in the end of the list. I know my body already, and I know that's best for me in Innsbruck, specifically train 2 days and 1 day's rest. Pretty often I just trying to feel or to hear my body, what it says. It's complicated to plan my trainings because I don't have like specific coach who would like follow me all the time. I don't have like possibility to go to the physio or find information about nutrition on my own, making a training plan. In general, I can say that I plan all the process in climbing and around climbing most of the time on my own. I put the biggest effort in it, and I know that hard work pays off. I'm turning up the price, ran up, yeah, you can do the math.

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I try to relax as much as possible. I put on my earphones, listening to music, and I try just feel how I breathe. So I try to not think at all about anything, being in the moment.

0: In a final, it's the time to really focus. 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It's now time for them to perform. It's their moment to do what they trained to do. However, the pressure, of course, increases in terms of performance, and you've got to step up your game once again.
1: The way I climb, in my head, I'm pretty confident.

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I just don't feel that someone is around me. It's just my peaceful moment. My life is quite hard. I know everyone has hard life, but it is like a fight sometimes. There were moments when I was really tired of fighting and I was like almost giving up. And I was thinking, okay, maybe climbing is not my thing. I want to quit. I'm not enjoying trainings. I definitely could go working somewhere in the office and earn much more money, feel more comfortable. 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I mean, training, traveling, competing is my lifestyle. I know the way I chose is harder, but I like it much more. And I'm really happy that I found this way back to enjoy this.

0: bain de foule pour Nika Potapova. Acclamation pour elle.
1: In a finals, once you've stopped climbing, you get to watch the other athletes compete, and that can be quite difficult to deal with.
0: Camille Pouget!
1: Of course, you want to be supportive to them, but they're your competitor. If they do better than you, they win. So you're completely helpless. You can't climb anymore, your job's done, you just have to watch.

0: I don't know what Nika has to do to get better at this stage. She's already incredibly strong, both psychologically and physically, but somehow she's got to find a little bit extra. She's got to find a hidden 1% that's deep within her.
1: À la troisième place, j'aimerais un tonnerre d'applaudissements, Nika Potapova!
2: I want to be stronger to climb in semifinals or finals and feel this again. It's a long path, but I just keep working and going on the comps as much as possible, and I'm ready to push more. I know it's gonna be hard, but I'm ready for this, and I try my best. I know that I'm able to climb much better as I am right now, and I'll come back. Just wait for my comeback.

0: thing I like the most is to compete. Like, okay, I wanna go to this comp and win it. I wanna be in the Olympics. Like, when I perform at the best, I wanna be the best in the world.
1: Well, there he is, the Olympic champion from Spain.
0: I don't know if it's normal what I have already achieved or not, but I don't think about that. I just think if it's enough or not, and it's not, I always want to win more and to perform better. I mean, my intention is to win everything.
2: Red Bull Julia said, the most crazy, wild, unimaginable competition in climbing. These athletes are not just climbing this dam, but also racing.
0: Everything I have not won yet, I want to win it. And the things I have already won, I want to win them again. That's my objective as a competitor.

0: this is my third time competing in Wallerstein. I remember the first year. It was like, what the f*** is this?
1: 220 meters high and six pitches for the climbers to tackle.
0: It's like 11, 12 time a World Cup world, which is quite a lot. First year I won together with Luca Potocar. Second year I was second, competing with Genia.
1: It is going to be Genia Kasparkova and Alberto Jiménez López who take the win.
2: Oh, and no!
1: Ball as well.
0: And this year again with Genia to win again. I'm feeling things in my stomach.
3: When you do this, right, slide.
4: No, Alberto, don't do that.
0: No, I will not throw up.
4: No things in your stomach.
0: No, I'm not. Not that kind of things. Like.
4: Okay.
5: Butterfly.
0: The nerves.
1: Hello and welcome to the third running of Red Bull Jewel Ascent, the most spectacular climbing competition on the planet. Charlie Bosco and Shauna Coxey here to talk you through it, and what a location we have. Climbers are getting in position.
6: 3, 2, 1, start.
1: We don't often see this on competitions. Hand jamming is a specific skill in climbing. Some of the climbers definitely did not possess it when they arrived.
7: Some of the climbers in qualification didn't have it when they left either.
1: Alberto's about to move right into the chimney. This kind of full body climbing, pretty much everything from your ankles to your shoulders working.
8: That's a struggle climb. So nice. Wow, he doesn't like it.
9: No.
8: I didn't enjoy it at all.
9: I'm actually kind of struggling.
8: Yeah. Oh, come on, Alberto. Come on.
0: Yeah. For lead climbing, you need to suffer and fight. I think the struggle in the wall is something, like as a climber, you are used to. But the thing is, like, in which move you are struggling. Because sometimes you are struggling because it's like a super hard move, which I'm used to. But not like a technique move or something that I have done like a few times in my life that I have to be learning in the wall and having like this learning while I'm competing. But I'd really like to suffer on the wall, to be suffering on the training.
10: Torce al largo. Junta. Vale, al largo aquí otra vez. 16.
0: I would say that training is like mainly about suffering.
10: 39 lila, venga que nos acercamos al final. Vale, vale, vale, vale. Cinco más y fuera. De aquí, de aquí.
0: I remember my grandma and my grandpa, they came to watch a training, and after I finished, my grandma came to me and she was like, "Do you really enjoy this? Because I saw you suffering a lot." I was like, "You can't imagine how much I love this."
10: Mi dedo. Respira, respira.
0: So my coach is David Macià. We have been training together for 11 years already, which is a lot. Half of my life, actually. At that time, I didn't know how to climb. I was like a pretty bad climber. And he taught me everything.
10: Somos conscientes de lo exigente que es la competición y yo soy del parecer de que no tenemos límites. Al final, lo que tenemos la obligación es de hacer todo lo posible. 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Eso, respirando. 7.
0: He's like my partner because he's like the head. On the team, and I'm just the boy. I don't really think. When I get into the training session, I just don't think. I just follow what he says.
10: Oh. final. A ver. Bueno.
2: Esta ha sido buena.
10: Esta ha sido buena. Bien.
2: I don't wanna do this ever again. Hmm? I don't wanna do this ever again. This f***ing shimmering. Oh.
3: I don't have to go today anymore.
0: Oh. I would say, like, in qualities is where you have to rush the most, because it's not against the couple you have close to you, but against the chrono.
7: Alberto, not even stopping to take a breath there, just storming straight through. These athletes are so insanely impressive.
0: Even if you are, like, I don't know, 2 pitches ahead, it might not be enough to get into the first 4 teams because you don't know what you need, so you have to give everything. Same mentality I have from World Cups, because you never know what you need, so it's like always you have to give the 100% because you are climbing on site. I would say, like, the main challenge is to fight the pump.
2: Hmm? Here, I'm going.
3: You are going, are you sure?
2: Yeah.
0: Because sometimes you are climbing, like, I don't know, 60 meters in a row, and actually you're rushing. Yeah.
5: Okay. Ale, Genia.
1: Incredibly impressive performance. To climb 4 pitches of this difficulty, one after the other, with minimal rest, in under 50 minutes.
2: I thought you were falling in the jump. Were you in the limit?
6: I was
2: or?
6: Just resting.
2: No, no, like when you did the jump, because you had like too much swing.
6: Yeah.
2: You were close to
6: fall? I did the full-on Yanya.
0: The strongest the climbers are here, the hardest the challenge is. But that's what we compete for, like, to try to be the best among the best ones.
9: Shoba!
3: Nice.
9: Shoba. Shoba.
11: What? You were 41?
2: No, 47.
11: I think you were 39 or something.
2: 39?
11: Holy
0: shit. I think being the best is not about only winning 1 or 2 combs, or I think it's like also like a vibe you need to have, and even like make people think you are the best.
2: You were freaking slow.
3: We will
2: be still faster than you.
3: Yeah.
8: So. Elna. Elna,
3: did
8: if you fall on the chimney,
3: we
8: there's no way.
2: We were like 15 minutes slower than us.
8: Man.
2: 15.
8: Yeah, but
2: 15.
8: Trash talking. Yeah, but only because
2: you were just talking for 2 days. Now you have to eat that.
8: Yeah, but we still made it, right?
2: Actually, it would be fine to.
12: I think Alberto is very competitive. I think that's the part why he is so good at it, because without that fire, without, you know, wanting to be the best, it's really hard to do competitions.
0: I have been competing since I'm a kid, even when I was in the kindergarten, in the school or whatever, I was always trying to be the best one. I have an older sister, and she was someone I was always like looking up to. And when we started to climb together, she was the first person I was competing with. Like, she was much better than me, because I was like, I want to beat her. So now I think back, and since the first day I'm climbing, I was competing. When I had the age to start competing in Spain, it was 12 years old, I started to enjoy it. I love it. I was 15 years old when I started to compete in the World Cup. Something clicked in my mind. I started to perform super well in World Cups. I made my first 2 podiums. And then 2 years later, I was winning the Olympics. One Olympic gold is amazing, but I want more.
5: Do you remember where you placed your foot?
9: No, but very not there.
5: Because on the demo...
9: Jakob is already leading the last pitch.
5: What the
0: f***? Freaking fast. Crazy. Like, I think they were faster than we were yesterday, and they were climbing two more pitches. So, I don't know.
1: Jakob, the most successful male competition climber in history. He's absolutely cruising through. And there it is, and the time stops when the two climbers stand on that top there to make the physical contact.
0: Today we have to climb with Sasha and Andrea. So we have to focus on them and not in Jakob and Jason. Sasha and Andrea, they are like both World Cup climbers. I know Sasha for a long time, since I started to compete already in the World Cup 5 years ago. He has like won a few World Cups, and so he's like, I would say, one of the world top lead climbers.
1: We can see the climbers getting ready. Final discussions on tactics. And we are underway with semi-final number two. Up for grabs, a place in the final against Jakob Schubert and Jesse Pilz.
0: Semi-final is head-to-head, not about time. It's just about finishing before the other couple and with no penalties.
13: Let's go, come on!
0: You have to climb smarter and know if they are like, I don't know, one pitch behind. It's like you don't need to rush or to take a risk, because I mean, if you are winning, it's all fine.
14: Okay, Jenny out. Super nice, Jenny. You can rest a bit, no worries.
0: Don't rush in this pitch. Better go.
13: Ready?
14: Yep, let's go.
0: I'm quite perfectionist when I'm competing. I will say I love having things under control. So I guess the thing I like the less of having a partner to compete with is like I cannot control what she does. So I have just to trust on her.
14: So good, Jenia. Super nice.
0: I know I can trust her because she has been in the top level for a long time.
14: Super nice. Amazing.
12: There is nowhere else where you feel so dependent on another person, because it's your safety, but also the support, the mental game, all of it you're facing together.
8: Oh. Crazy technique again.
13: Oh my God. Yes.
7: You can hear the encouragement too, and it is such a magical thing about this event. Because they are in a team, it really has to work well between each other.
0: We push each other and we climb together, like villaging each other. So we are a team. The trainings, we are also kind of like a team because we train together and we push each other.
15: Bien alto.
0: My best friends and one of my favorite climbing partners are Duke and Lau, David Songs.
15: Pretty
0: fun because it's way easier to have someone who pushes you, I mean, a part of David, someone who pushes you in the wall. Because sometimes you try a move and it doesn't work out for you, like, okay, this is impossible, I don't train it anymore. But if you have like a training partner who does the move, it's like, ah, shit, it's possible, I want to do it.
14: Gran compresión aquí y aquí así. No es mejor. ¿Puedo probarlo solo una vez?
15: Claro que puedes. No creo que te salga, pero bueno.
12: When it is a partner competition, it is important to be good friends and have good communication. I think it really mattered to Alberto that he has known me for years and we've been friends and we have built this trust outside of the competition.
0: In climbing, you always need this trust. And I think like if you have always been climbing together, it's easier to trust in the other. Like, I know Duke and Lau for a long time. Since I started to train with David, we have traveled the world together. I remember, like, first summer I went actually training with David. It was like, David, you can low on me in the bank. I remember, like, fighting, like, we were brothers, like, getting angry because, I don't know, Duke ate more biscuit than us or stuff like that, like, stupid things from kids. But it was super funny, and I think that connects us, like, quite a lot. Yeah, I mean, they are, like, my little brothers. Trusting on your partners, if you are a climber, for me it's super important that, I mean, my life is in their hands when they are believing me. There is like someone new, I don't know, I'm always like not 100% focused on the climbing. You need someone to really trust on, so you just have to focus on climbing.
14: Dale, pilla. Okay.
0: I hope Jenia can also like trust on me and believe I'm doing everything right.
14: Hi, Jenia.
0: Nice. Because sometimes villaging is harder than climbing.
7: Jenia shouting, pull there, that means take the rope in, Alberto. And they will have really great ways to communicate with each other. Jenia needs to keep her composure through this section. This section is all about precision, accuracy. It forces the athletes to really concentrate and also commit to a lot of movements. This section here is not easy.
14: Super. No rush. Jenia.
0: You want a rush, but also like be careful of not falling, because I think it's better to have a rush than rushing too much and then having a fall and then having to lose, I don't know, 5 minutes or something.
7: Meanwhile, Andrea, she's setting off and she is really going to be hot on Jenia's heels quite soon.
16: Yeah, the gap reduced. It was seemed like she rested for considerably less time than Jenia did, and she is on her way.
14: Yeah,
17: your falls.
14: Are you okay?
18: Yeah.
17: Now it's getting interesting.
14: Yeah, it's interesting. It's more spicy now.
16: Remember, we have a penalty system here. If you fall, you get a penalty, and that could be absolutely crucial in deciding the result. She'll lower that down, the penalty will be wiped off if she can then do it clean the next time. But it means starting the pitch again. She's come all the way back down.
15: Let's go.
12: You have to know how to deal with failure and know how to get back up after something goes wrong. And I think the biggest lesson that I've learned is just to never give up.
7: If there's anyone that has a fire burning, it is Jenia Kazbekova. She can perform when it counts.
16: Oh. When she gets it right, it doesn't look too hard. I think she just missed that first time, which must be so frustrating. Oh,
7: no,
16: she's fallen again.
7: Oh. No chance.
12: It's hard to deal with all the emotions because I care a lot about the competition, and especially in dual ascent where I feel like I'm letting my partner down. That's the worst feeling ever.
14: Jenia, what do you want to do?
7: What do you think?
14: Up to you.
7: I'm so pumped, I'm not recovering.
14: Okay.
0: You lower her, you have to be sure like she will be able to reclaim the pitch. I think it's not me who has to take that decision, but her. So I just ask and then do what she thinks is the best.
7: Do you want me to go down?
14: I mean, there is no chance. If you cannot do it, it's useless.
7: Yeah, I can't recover in 5 minutes anyway.
14: Okay.
12: You don't have time to stop and think it through and be like, well, what's the best move right now? You just do whatever feels right. And sometimes that's not the best strategy, but that's just how it goes.
7: Oh
0: we win together, we lose together. I mean, we are a team.
7: Okay.
0: So it's until the end. Let's do what we can. Let's give everything.
16: Jenya and Alberto get effectively counting on either Sasha or Andrea falling, getting a penalty, and choosing to keep that penalty.
0: At that point, you don't think that much anymore. So you just try to climb first, try to survive, I guess, because you feel like everything is exploding, like the breath is out of control, your heart rate is like super high.
7: Sasha now, he's nearing the top of the dam. All Andrea needs to do is climb this pitch clean, and they will be the winners.
17: Okay.
16: It may seem as if the race is lost, but it may not be.
7: Jenya, hands onto the top, she's looking exhausted. She'll give Alberto a high five or a hug and an apology there to Alberto.
16: Yeah, no apology necessary. Amazing performance.
17: All right, come on.
18: Nice!
16: She got it done. Great work from the local heroes. They find their way into the final. Alberto Hines Lopez and Jenya Kazbekova, they had one penalty, so they got up quicker, but that penalty ended up costing them.
0: Winning is always easy. The hard part of the game is when you are losing. I know it's part of the game, and I will probably lose. I'm already losing like more times than I win. For me, it's something I have had to learn how to deal with.
19: Good job, though.
20: Good job, yeah.
16: Red Bull Dual Ascent 2024 final is underway. It's Jessica Pilz and Jakub Schubert on the left, both lead world champions. And on the right, the local heroes, Andrea Kumin and Sasha Lehmann.
0: I have learned a very important lesson from David, which is when you win, you are not the best one and you don't have to believe you are the best one. So it's like a win is fine. You did a great job. You accomplished the objective. And if you lose, you don't have to get upset or get into depression because you lost. It's like a comp, so you will have many more.
16: There it is, Jakob pulls over the top. And Jesse Pils climbs atop the disaster dam.
0: I want to win everything, but I cannot control that.
16: Champions of Red Bull Dual Ascent 2024.
0: Maybe there is like a kid or a guy who is just better than me, and I have to stay forever with the second place. I don't know if that will happen, hopefully not. I feel like my competitive career is still young because climbing is like a sport, like you don't need to be young to be good. I mean, I think the best example is Jakob, he's like 33 now. So I will have like a lot of years to get improving and get competing. It's not like, okay, I'm already good, so I don't have to train that much. It's like you are in the top place. Now it's when you have to work the hardest. You have to assume like you are not perfect and you have things to improve. Even the moment I retired from comp climbing, I will still have things to improve. So I'm going to train harder to keep getting better, to be the best one in the world.

0: I don't need to be remembered.
1: How would you like people to think of you?
0: I guess I would leave it up to the people. Because that's, I guess, you know, when I say that climbing gives me the opportunity to fulfill my dreams and to, that it is something that is self-fulfilling, right? Then I guess people just have to look at my climbs and then they know who I am.

0: humans are driven to explore. I think it's in our very nature that going back to 10, 20,000 years or even before that, there was always someone in each tribe or group that would go out into the unknown and seek out reward.
1: You look up at a mountain, if you can see the summit, you have to like trick your brain into thinking you have a chance to stand on top. You kind of puff yourself up and you say, I have what it takes to get to the top of that mountain, as insane as that is.
2: It's definitely risky, and it's definitely riskier than if you would live a normal life. But people are not aware of the risks within normal life.
3: I mean, simply put, the more dangerous it is, the more exciting it is. And I kind of hate that that's true, but it is.
4: Adventuring is not a play where we calculate good or bad. We calculate only possible or impossible.
5: A lot of people I know have died. You know, unfortunately, it's just part of the deal, but we don't like it. It's just how it is.
6: The mountain can give you strength, or it can crush you too. Makes you feel how small you are.
3: Mountains are the finest playgrounds in the world. They're this epic canvas to go and play out with your friends and do the most amazing things you can imagine.

0: I wasn't going to be a great basketball or baseball player. Instead of like just protecting myself and sitting in that dark place, something told me to open myself up and say yes to like these new experiences. I do remember, as I went blind, sitting in the cafeteria and listening to all the excitement, you know, around me. Like, you know, all my friends are all having fun, you know, they're having food fights and telling jokes and laughing, and I was just sitting there. And it was a stark sort of separation between me and the world. And I thought, I don't want to be on the sidelines. Like, I want to be in the thick of things. I want to be in the world. And I know that when I got to the top of that first rock face, it wasn't even the top. It was just like the top of the first pitch. And I sat like on a little ledge. And I could hear the valley below me, like all the sound vibrations moving out through space. And I could hear the wind blowing through the trees down below, and I just thought, this is it.
1: I was a climber at heart from the get-go. Climbing came from mountaineering, really. The objective of getting to the summit of a mountain. And then out of that, people realized that they had to train on technical rock faces. So rock climbing was born as practice for the mountains. What I'm most famous for is making the first free ascent of the nose on El Capitan, which means that I was the first person, not first woman, to actually climb up the face using a rope for protection in case I fell, but I climbed every single move all the way from ground to top, and that had never been done. People thought it was impossible.
2: So I was a rock climber first and picked up a camera probably when I was 23 or 24. Never studied photography, but just had a kind of a natural affinity to it. I found it really engaging and it came to me pretty naturally. It was really just to capture some of the things that I was doing with my friends and the community I was surrounded by were all, you know, really passionate climbers. Many of them went on to be some of the best climbers of our generation.
3: I grew up in Lukla. Lukla is like a main gateway of Everest region. I used to see lots of tourists come to climb. When I said I wanted to climb a mountain, and most of the people like saying that, oh, that's a male job. Women shouldn't do that.
4: Personally, the mountains that I like to climb are quite specific. I don't really like the big snowy ones. I tend to focus on mountains that aren't high altitude, but are extremely difficult.
5: I love being in the mountains. I always pursued gravity as a source of inspiration, challenge, self-discovery. Climbing, because it's built upon this trust, this connection where someone's life is literally in your hands, you have to have that balance to it. And that understanding of how humans can work towards a common goal, and the adversary is not other humans, but the natural environment. It's gravity, it's the rock, it's snow, it's ice, it's temperature, it's rain, it's food, it's self-sufficiency.
6: I think the passion for climbing and the thing that I just crave to

0: climb up the rock is just within me. I just had this dream that I would like to be a professional climber, and I just had any doubts about it. Like, I was 100% sure.
1: I just remember as a kid seeing like a boulder or something and being like, oh, I have to get to the top of that. Like, that's what I want to do. And I'd spend hours doing it. And then to be introduced to a place where you could go do that and it was okay and it was safe and you could do it as much as you wanted to, and there were like different difficulty levels. And then add in the fact that I was a gymnast, so I was already strong and flexible and had a lot of body awareness. I think the combination of that was just really alluring to me.
2: I definitely would not say that I'm gifted. I've been pretty much climbing full-time for 20 years. And at no point did I ever have any prodigious gift. If you practice anything for 20 years, you're gonna be pretty good at it.
3: I knew from, not the very beginning, but really early on, that this was something that I wanted to do for the rest of my life. I wouldn't say that I am who I am or where I am today just because I'm gifted. To be at the very top, it's always a combination of having certain talent, being determined, being passionate. It's more than just being gifted, I guess.
4: I'm a rock climber and an ice climber. I think climbing was always something that was inside me as a child. When I was 10 years old, I did my first Via Ferrata here in the Dolomites. And from this moment on, I was just interested to touch the rock.
5: What I do is a bit of a mountaineering sport, but I think I've taken it the other way around. I've taken it from the snowboarding perspective. So what I like is, you know, making nice turns, nice jumps, and it transformed itself into making bigger lines and then go into those bigger and bigger mountains that are more and more remote.
6: I think I had the one counselor at camp that said, you can skip this if you want. If you're not comfortable climbing or it's too hard, you don't have to do this activity. For me, that just elicited kind of a, screw you, I'm gonna do it then if you think I can't. I didn't think I was disabled, and I'm not disabled. I knew that other people thought that I was, and so I just kind of set out to prove everybody wrong. And climbing just happened to be my venue to do that.
7: I grew up 50 kilometers south from Mount Everest. I quit my school when I was 16, and I followed with trekkers as a porter. That is very normal in our area. For me, it's very difficult to say I am a professional climber or I am a professional mountaineer. In my experience on the mountain, every time we learn new things, we need to tackle new situations.
8: I grew up studying classical music, not outdoors, not from an athletic family, very studious. My main hobby was reading. Looking back, I can see that it was a very focused environment. When I was 18, I started climbing, and so very radically changed my life.
9: I'm most thankful in my life to my mother. She let us go. You have to imagine, I was 16, my brother was 14, and we went 4 o'clock in the morning after she prepared us breakfast. With the rucksack and our shoes and the ropes. Young boys, very young boys, still children. And we went to climb.
10: Whether I liked it or not, I had a tendency to sort of pick the weird road, the road that didn't necessarily fall in line with what might be traditional.
11: Woo! 更加投入去玩这个运动。我喜欢攀石里面竞赛的一个认真和投入度，因为你在比赛里面你要发挥到你自己，就要很高度集中在一个很短的时间。
12: Deepwater soloing for me is without a doubt the the kind of purest form of climbing, just pure movement over the water.
13: That's when you're climbing up faces that are over deep water, so that if you fall, you don't hit anything, you fall into the water. But you do have to land like a pencil, you know, so that you go through the water and you don't hurt yourself. Because if you have your arms out, that slaps and you can dislocate your shoulder and cause serious injuries.
12: For me, it's this really cool process of discovering something and kind of envisioning a line. Oftentimes you spend years practicing the moves and refining the sequence until you can enchain the whole thing in one pure section of climbing. All of these elements are there at once. The rock, the water, the air, you know, and the fire inside.
0: A climber that I really admire is Tommy Caldwell. He's like perfect all-rounder, can climb in any kind of style or discipline. Definitely his climbing story was not easy, losing the finger.
14: My dad was a mountain guide, so I started climbing when I was 3 years old. I didn't think I would ever make a life of it. You know, I figured it would just be a hobby. When I was 22 years old, I was very focused on climbing and trying to become the best I could. And then I ended up chopping off my left index finger with a table saw. And this was something that stressed me a lot, you know. Your fingers, especially for the type of climbing that I was doing, are very important. And I think everybody in my community kind of was like, oh, that's so sad. He was looking like he could do all these great things in climbing, and then he chopped off his finger and it's probably over. I think my worry about that is what spurred me on. Like, I wanted to prove them wrong. I wanted to prove my own fears wrong.
0: So there are different disciplines in climbing. I think the most ultimate risky is free solo, but there's so much risk involved. It's just basically free climbing, so no use of gear, and you just climb up the wall. But every mistake can mean death. I can see why people like it. I can see how amazing feeling it can be, like going 500 meters off the ground and just having nothing else than just jog bag and climbing shoes. But it's a risk that I don't want to take.
13: Alex Honnold, very famous American climber, when he's free soloing, he's not all excited, because if he was, he wouldn't be able to climb as well as he does. So he has to mitigate that and push those negative feelings out. In fact, I think he's pretty well engaged in what he's doing, and those negative thoughts might start to enter and he pushes him away. No, I'm in control. I think he's totally convinced that he's in control. He's such a good climber, and most of the time you're following cracks, so it's the traditional style of climbing, jamming your hands and feet in the cracks, and that's pretty solid, as opposed to hanging off your fingertips. He knows he's doing something risky, that something unexpected could happen, but it's very unlikely. But he's willing to accept that risk to live the life that he lives. So for him, it's worth it.
2: I mean, I've definitely had many moments where I think, you know, if something goes wrong, or if I fall off, or if, you know, if any one of a handful of factors happen, like, yeah, I could potentially perish, for sure. Yeah, I mean, there are tons of things that I would never free solo. The difficulty rating doesn't mean as much for free soloing as it does for rope climbing, because something that's like rated quite difficult could be just a matter of fitness. It's just a matter of like holding on to the holds long enough, and so if you have that level of fitness, it could feel quite safe, whereas something that's rated quite easy could be smooth like a mirror and you just slide right off. Even though it's easy, I mean, it's just really insecure. The risk is the likelihood of falling off, and that totally depends on the terrain and depends how difficult it is, depends how skilled the climber is, depends how much preparation went into it. Weather conditions, like skin conditions, like how your shoes feel, just like a lot of different things going on. And the thing is, I've just done so much easy soloing in my life that I feel like I've experienced a lot of the things that there are to experience.
1: Maybe in order to achieve that feeling, that like powerful feeling, he needs something as difficult as that, because everything else is just not hard enough. And you have to have like the utmost confidence in yourself and in what you're doing and in your skills. And that's a really empowering thing, to feel that and to get to the bottom or the top and be like, I just did that. And I mentally did that more than anything.
15: You know, I'm on ropes and equipment, but I still get this really zen-like focus because I don't want to fall. Maybe my attitude would be different if I was totally fine just falling over and over and taking giant, huge whippers. But because I don't, I get that focus while I'm climbing. And I can imagine that someone like Alex, he's climbed so much where he's started to lose that focus because climbing is just climbing again. So I'd have to imagine that's just another way to sort of recapture that ultimate sort of laser connection between you and the rock.
16: 咁武绳咧就系心理压力会承受大啲嘅，因为佢哋唔可以有任何嘅差错同埋失手噶嘛，咁会死噶嘛。咁但系如果我哋系不断去突破技术嘅话，我哋就经常会有科嗰个动作，即系会跌落嚟。咁所以我哋就会因为有条绳喺度，我哋又有个生命嘅安全，就有保障。咁所以我哋就不停会跌落嚟嘅，成日经常会跌低。
8: Really serious consequences. It's not the same thing as just sport climbing or climbing with a rope where, oh, I fell and nothing happened, but I was scared. That's a different consequence level. When you're in the mountains, when you're climbing without a rope, when you're jumping off a cliff, there is a very serious consequence, which is that you can get really injured or you can die.
2: I mean, occasionally with climbing, there is like a thrill where, you know, something unexpected happens or you get really, really afraid and then you overcome it. I mean, you know, there are, of course, moments that are sort of more of the conventional thrill seeking. But for the most part, I think climbing provides that deep satisfaction of like doing something challenging and doing it well and putting a lot of effort into it and just, you know, like that long, slow grind.
14: It's not the same as snowboarding or base jumping. Okay. It's very slow, which is fundamentally different to most of what people call extreme sports. It's a really drawn out process. You have to constantly decide whether you're gonna continue or not, and you're faced with those decisions. And they're not split second reaction based decisions. They're very kind of informed, problem solving, experience based decisions. I don't climb to pursue the typical adrenaline rush that you think of, like what base jumpers get a thrill of, like that instantaneous adrenaline rush. Like generally that's not a part of rock climbing. If that happens, it's a bad thing.
8: I would say one thing about jumping and one reason that I do it and that I think people do it is that it is very emotional. To have that moment of standing at the edge and making that decision to go and understanding there's no going back. It's such a powerful encapsulation of life, of knowing what you think should happen and what you want to happen, but also accepting that something unknown may happen. Wingsuiting is always inherently a little more special, takes a little more effort. And it is a very different experience to be flying off the edge of a cliff. You have the visual experience of a bird for a very short time. And so you're flying and looking down and looking here and looking there and deciding if you want to go steeper or get higher and where to turn. I think when you're new, the whole emotion is like, I can't believe that I get to do this and it works. And it's this kind of like, wow. Now, from where I am, I feel that it's just really a very powerful, magical experience to be able to do such a thing. But I also understand the costs that it has. And so I have a very different perspective than perhaps in the first or second year when it was just super wow and yes, I know things happen, but whatever, it won't happen to me. And
17: one.

0: if I ever felt like I was going to die, I wouldn't have done it. And there were jumps that I walked away from, lots of them. You don't think that. You think you're going to have a hell of a ride. You're doing it for fun, and then you're going to do it again and again and again. You're going to do as many that day and as many the next day as you possibly can. And every time anyone jumps off a cliff, they don't think they're going to die. You don't feel, you're not playing Russian roulette. You don't feel like you're throwing the dice and chancing life. You feel like you're going to take a more aggressive line and fly harder and swoop this and do that and have a high five at the bottom. But that's what everyone thinks.
1: Sit, go.
0: Some of the experiences that you have in the outdoors, certainly base jumping, skiing, high speed sports, it's undeniable that you have a full-on adrenaline rush, and it is a straight-up, you know, when you land or when you get to the bottom or when you come off the wave, it's, you know, you shake it and your eyes are on stalks, and it's, that's an adrenaline rush, definitely, and it is addictive.
2: You know, the harder and the further you push yourself, the more at the end of your run you're gonna get this this bomb, this explosion of feelings. And I think that's when we have this kind of adrenaline that people stereotype a little bit. But I think that eventually, yeah, the pleasure of what we do truly comes after. It's not on the moment because it's too intense to enjoy it.
3: It just doesn't make sense to reduce it to one single feeling. It doesn't make sense to reduce it to say, I'm doing it for the adrenaline rush. It's way more complex, and in my opinion, the reason I do it is because it's self-fulfilling to me. I like it when I stand in front of an untouched face of a mountain, and if I can look up and imagine the way I'm gonna climb up, you transition that idea into something that's actually reality, right? That's a beautiful thing in my opinion. From an outside perspective, I fail most of the times because I don't make it up to the summit when I go on an expedition.
4: Well, I think that for me, the biggest rewards with climbing are sort of like a deep satisfaction with reaching the summit, or not necessarily with reaching the summit even, but deep satisfaction from the process. I mean, it's very satisfying to know that you've put a lot of effort into something and you've eventually gotten some kind of return from it.
5: When we make it to the summit of a Himalayan peak, the journey's only half over. There might be a little bit of elation, but there isn't like this great moment and the clouds open up and Beethoven's Ninth plays in your head and you're like, yay, I made it, and you know, all this chest thumping stuff. It's more like you're very humble, you're very respectful because you still have to make it down.
6: There's trips that I've put years and years and years of effort and planning into. You know, from the outside, and especially if you're watching a film about climbing or something, you're always moving and you're in the mountains and et cetera, but there's these huge chunks of time where you're stuck. I mean, you're in a tiny, tiny tent and you can't move because there's a storm outside, or the weather is such that you can't retreat from where you are on a mountain. I'm like, what the hell am I doing here? Why am I here? I should be home. I should be, you know, taking my kids to soccer practice. And instead I'm like stuck and I'm not moving. I'm not doing anything. So there's this really crazy balance of having to be able to move on a moment's notice and get right into the thick of scary climbing, right alongside being immobile for, like, you know, sometimes days on end. You get to the top and it's kind of like you do expect fireworks to go off and, like, you know, the red carpet to be rolled out and like something amazing's gonna happen, but of course it doesn't, and you're just at the top, and sometimes you have a great view, sometimes it's like socked in and you can't even see anything.
7: Sometimes I also question by myself that why you really like to do this, you know, even like sometimes in the mountain it gets so cold, I don't get like enough food, I cannot sleep at all. That I also question by myself, like, why you are doing it? But I don't have an answer because I love it. It's not necessary to be on the top. I found positive energy in the mountain. It's so different power. I feel that every time I go there.
1: You know, there is a risk that you could dedicate years of your life to something and come up empty-handed. I think that's one of the interesting experiences and personal battles that you have while working on these climbs, is that it really forces you to question, well, why am I doing this? When I've been forced to give up, that's when you shed all these layers and you have these very perfect moments. You're able to just climb as if you were light as a feather.
8: I climbed a route called the Dawn Wall, where I took 7 years of just trying to prepare, and I'd go to that wall for 2 or 3 months a year and practice the individual moves, and then I would train the rest of the year, and I never really knew whether I was gonna be able to do it. And so that was kind of pushing my mental endurance as far as I could. At times you feel elated, you get to the top and the sun seems a little brighter, that, you know, the sky seems like a deeper shade of blue. And other times it can be like a loss of a relationship. Like, some of these climbs become so entrenched in us that when we finally do them, it can almost be a letdown.
9: So what's the point of doing this? It's anticlimactic. You're kind of like, okay, well, now I climbed this wall, and now I'm just gonna walk down the easier way. Basically just chose the hard way.
0: If you look at it literally, it's so stupid. You know, we intentionally find the most difficult way to the summit of a mountain. Sometimes not even to the summit, you know, it's just about finding the hardest way and you maybe touch the top. Obviously the summit gives you kind of an obvious destination. It gives you something to aim for, but it really isn't about getting to the top. If it was, you would always go the easiest way.
10: Many people think we climb up before reaching the summit. Why? The mountains are much more beautiful from below. They are not up beautiful from up there. There's only a mass of stone and of ice. The key moment of a climb is afterwards, coming out of these dangerous places and feeling like survival is the key of life. And going between possible and impossible means that we are on the limit of our possibilities. Before going to Everest without oxygen, all the doctors and the physicians said openly worldwide, that's not possible. We can prove it with our numbers. We can make a calculation that the lack of pressure in high altitude above 8,500 meters is so bad that nobody could move up there. And Everest is 8,850 meters. But their calculation was wrong. Very simple. They did a wrong calculation, and we proved this is possible.
11: Sometimes no summit during the expedition, but I'm always happy, even no summit, because I control the dream, because I know very well, if I have a big dream about the summit, the risk factor is also bigger.
4: And the thing is, people typically associate risk with danger, so I hate to say that it's riskier to have big dreams, because it's not necessarily more dangerous. I mean, some big dreams are just more audacious, they require more hard work, more preparation, but they aren't necessarily dangerous. And I've certainly had a lot of big goals or big dreams in climbing that aren't dangerous at all. They just require, you know, buckling down and training quite hard for a long time.
12: I don't say that everything I climb is 100% safe, but I always try to value the risk if it's worth it or not. And I think eliminating all the risk from our life, like, destroys all the fun.
0: What is acceptable or unacceptable risk? There's no hard and fast answers to that. It's not a finite question. The truth is, you make those judgments that are based on your experience, your knowledge. There's a fine line between badass and dumbass. There's a fine line between bravery and stupidity. And it's not easy to recognize where that line is, but you know when you cross it.
4: There's no point in taking on like real

0: risk just for a cameraman. It's so difficult to film real hardcore climbing. So, I mean, anything truly extreme, you're never gonna see real footage of. It's just too difficult to get. I think that in the Sendero Luminoso footage, it's one of those things where the film seems so extreme, but it's like way less than the actual experience. The most poignant scene is this clip of me making some kind of difficult moves on like a thin vertical face. I mean, it looks quite scary. We went back and filmed that the day after I'd actually done the real free solo. And so the climbing that I felt comfortable enough on that I was willing to do it again and again and just repeat it on command. And we obviously skipped the stuff that was like truly extreme, because there were some parts of that climb that I'm like, I will do that once and that's it. I don't want to die. You know, I don't really want to fall to my death off a wall. I'm sort of hoping to die at 94, you know, with like a couple of grandkids, like just all peacefully.
1: I feel like the human brain is not very good with risk. I think that's partly based on our evolution and what's happened to us as humans in the last 200 years, with the advent of so much technology, so much change from the preceding thousands of years. There's so much attached to safety and sustainability in terms of being careful and trying to provide for what you think might happen and taking a lot of precautions. And then there's also just luck. And to me, it's kind of 50-50. And that goes for everybody in life. We see standing on top of a cliff as very, very dangerous. And we're extremely upset about that. And then we go back and we drive the car, and you know, everyone drives cars, so our brain now thinks that's okay. And we just don't do a very good job at really rationally and objectively understanding risk. That is why sports that involve any sort of fall potential, they really grab our imagination and our attention and play on our emotions so much.
2: I feel pretty safe climbing at my limit 20 meters above the ocean, and to other people maybe that seems kind of risky. You know, these cliffs that we're climbing on, they've been around for millions of years, and they've always just been random cliffs. But when we come to them and we've discovered these interesting pathways, and we kind of bring this interaction to them, they become something much more than just, you know, stagnant rocks. They come to life. It's rare when all of these things come together to find something that's just barely possible. Oftentimes these climbs I have to work on over and over again, and they do require a lot of suffering, a lot of frustration, kind of beating your head against the wall. But for sure, I think accidents in climbing happen when we're not scared or when you get too comfortable doing something.
3: I think the biggest difference in mountaineering and climbing is that in climbing, you have to get rid of the fear, because you're doing something that is relatively safe. While climbing a mountain, fear can be something that saves your life.
4: Fear keeps me alive. We all have our fear. Fear is self-preservation. So are you gonna step out into a busy intersection? No, you get hit by a truck, you'll be gone. So you're always analyzing each situation in terms of what that risk brings to you and what the potential rewards are. So when I go to a mountain, there's just this moment where you step up off the ground and you're on a cliff and you're in a sea of gravity, and you make a mistake and you can pay the consequences. You can break a leg, you can injure yourself, and you can die.
0: I mean, with climbing, fear is a little bit more complicated, because then you kind of have to separate whether it's justified or not, like whether it's just your mind running away from itself, if you're actually in danger. And if you are, what does that mean, and how should you try to mitigate that danger?

0: is it a rational fear? Am I experiencing real risk right now? Or is it just this human instinct that says, hey, it's not normal to be 80 feet above your station and on a rope that's as thick as your finger? And, you know, there, we also have that primal fear that we have to learn how to turn off. And when you're in the heat of the moment, it's really hard to separate the two. Like, you can be convinced you're in real danger, even if you're not. And that's something I struggle with. I'll get really scared and then have to either myself or my partner just talk myself down and say, your risk here is actually really low. We're fine.
1: Moving snow and ice is my greatest fear, my greatest worry. And so if you're rock climbing, falling is that's the potential. But you can control that. You can place the gear, you can choose to do routes, they're well protected. You can really dial in that safety net that you have in rock climbing and choose not to go up on it because you're going up, you can turn around. But when you're climbing on Himalayan peaks that are glaciated by their very nature, you have to assess that risk of where that ice and where that snow is.
2: Danger can come from so many different situations. You know, it can be a change of temperature, it can be cornice that's really far away above you. The snow stability is a big factor in what we do, and that's a very challenging one. There can be rocks falling, there can be you falling. And it's such a paradox because you're up there, it's sunny, it's beautiful, there's powder, it's the most fun and the most exciting thing to do. But at the same time, in a split second, it can go from an amazing day to the worst day of your life.
3: In Canada, climbing in Harlequin Falls, this was actually quite a dangerous place. And in the beginning, when I got there, I wasn't that aware because there was this huge cave with all these hanging icicles on it. And then there was huge waterfall coming down. And the waterfall creates a kind of a cone on the base. And then you walk on this cone, but this could also collapse, or there are crevasses. And in the beginning, we moved on this a little bit easily. And in the evening, I said, okay, this was maybe too dangerous. We should really take care when we walk there. In ice climbing, you have to really be aware that the ice can break from one moment to another, that the whole ice fall can even come down if the temperatures are wrong. So this is a discipline where you should have quite a lot of experience to calculate how the quality of ice is.
4: I think out of the 20 or so people that I've known quite well that have died in the mountains, most of them die in avalanches or from ice falls. So I'm a rock climber because rock is a little more solid. I think the risks are less in that environment.
5: You know, have I been on expeditions where I thought I was going to die? And the answer is yes, I have. But I've also seen death come out of the blue and just take away life in the most innocuous of situations. I don't want to die, and I don't go into the mountains seeking death by any stretch of the imagination, but I also want to live and live a life that has given me experiences and stories and adventure. I think it's a really, really fine line between life and death, and we're so close to it all the time, and we don't talk about it.
6: But I feel like we should actually be more comfortable talking about it, because this is one thing that we all share, like everyone in the world. No matter who you are, nobody's going to survive. I mean, I'd rather live a long, happy life, obviously. That said, you know, there are risks I'm willing to take to live a really fulfilled life. And if I get unlucky, then I get unlucky, and that's just how it is, you know?
7: I do go through life saying, yes, you know, we are human, we are gonna die. We don't know when, we don't know how. It can come from nowhere. It's not necessarily because you did something wrong, you know? Sometimes things just happen, right?
8: 當時我第一時間諗就係，我冇得可以再去到攀石，我冇得再去比賽啦。 依家回想翻就大約係 6年前啦，咁其實我就做咗攀石運動員，亦都係一直去唔同地方比賽，已經係11年㗎啦。嗰次意外我就喺屯門公路度咁就揸緊電單車啦，咁就遇上咗一個兩架私家車嘅連環車禍啦。 咁啊，十幾個鐘頭醒翻之後咧，我已經係全身好多嘅儀器啦，咁啊全身都喐唔到啦，咁下半身係冇曬知覺啦，亦都係好痛咁樣。咁當其時我再見到醫生，佢已經係話我啲神經線就斷裂咗啦。咁啊，胸椎第11至12節咧就同我清除咗啲碎骨啦，擺入咗6粒嘅螺絲釘去固定我成個脊髓咁樣。
2: Personally, I really don't want to die in the mountains. You know, you hear quite often, oh, you could, you know, he died doing what he loved, whatever. But I'm not playing with this, and I've been almost dead a few times in my life, and you don't feel anything in a way, and I'm not scared of whatever afterlife there could be, but I'm scared for others, you know, to create pain.
9: Of course, everyone's afraid of dying, you know, that's the end of the ride. No more fun when you're dead.
10: You know, if you could think after you got killed, you would feel like an idiot, like, oh, I went up there and did that? Like, that's ridiculous. You know, like big ice faces where, you know, it's too warm and there's like big truck-sized daggers of ice pointing down the face and, you know, there's a 90% chance you stand on top of that thing and a 10% chance a piece of ice comes down and kills you or hurts you. You know, this is like not good odds.
11: When I was in K2, 2014, we were three Nepali women team on the K2. And for the summit day in K2, the bottleneck is like a most dangerous part. It was like a big serac hanging over and it can collapse anytime without a warning. So under the serac, I had to stop like 2 hours. And every moment I was like praying, I was like, oh my God, if the serac fall down, what's gonna happen? I was just looking at the serac. I just got very emotional. I was just crying. The first time I cried on the top in the mountain was K2, because I had to go through lots of challenges. It took lots of effort to come there, convince all the family, friends, raising fund, and be on there safely on the mountain. I was just emotional and I was just crying. Still, I had a little fear inside me, you know, because most of the accident happened going down on the mountain.
9: How you deal with fear and how you react to it is, I think, perhaps where people in the adventure game who do high-risk stuff are, I think in some ways we're a lot better at dealing with it. We know you isolate the real stuff from the imagined stuff and you compartmentalize it and you process it rather than running away from it or living in constant fear. There are some physical and some psychological tools that you can use to process it and push it to one side.
6: Just having that like anxiety over trying to beat one's fear and conquer it, like that's just not the solution because it's not going to go away. We're all humans. We're all afraid. We need to stop being afraid of being afraid and just learn how to work with it.
4: I think I'm the most scared when I'm not on the climb, when I'm thinking about it before or after. Usually on the climb, I'm so engaged in the moment that I don't experience a lot of fear, I don't think. But that's kind of scary in itself. Like sometimes I go and do these risky climbs and then I get home and I'm with my children and I'm thinking to myself that maybe I pushed it too far.
12: Although we get more experience we have, the fear is coming in us, especially before we start. Normally the fear is the fear of the fear. Only if I am able in advance of an expedition, advance of an activity, to go in balance or to put in balance fear and courage, I can start. And the fear is telling me you're going above your abilities. So I have to train better, I have to study better, I have to prepare myself better for the adventure which is in my mind.
8: Probably the thing that scares me more than anything is not having meaning in life, or not having purpose, not having something to be passionate about.
5: Without that suffering and that hardship, I don't think you get the great joy of passion up here. So you have to experience both. Otherwise, you're just living kind of in this flat line.
9: I think part of this game is about setting challenges for yourself and trying to achieve them. And if you achieve them easily, even if it's a very difficult objective, it's not that rewarding. We did a first ascent on a cliff called El Capitan in Yosemite, and I did a new route called the Prophet, which took a long time. I first tried it in 2001 and didn't finish it until 2010. We faced such incredible obstacles to overcome it, not least of all a massive storm. You know, we were in a waterfall for nearly 3 days, hanging in a hanging camp in a portal ledge on this giant wall, a really wet electrical storms. For the first 2 days of the storm, we were still kind of hanging on to the hope of success, of actually getting to the top of our climb. But then for the last day and a half of the storm, success was out the window and it was survival. We weren't even hoping to do the climb anymore. We were just hoping not to die. And then the storm finally finished and the sun came out, and I managed to do it. I managed to find the energy and the strength within to pull out probably the single hardest piece of climbing I've ever done. Yes! In the most suboptimal physical condition I could imagine.
13: Here he is, victorious.
9: Yeah! The harder you try, the more you struggle, the more you suffer, the more you value it.
2: I might be naive that climbers willing to spend that much time outside doing maybe a bit pointless activity as just climbing up the wall or piece of rock are just a little different, yeah.
4: I do see the life of a full-time climber as pretty self-serving, and I struggle with that. Like, I'm out trying to experience things for my own benefit a lot of the time. And I hope to change that in life, but sometimes I wonder if I should have changed it years ago.
14: I think you just have to make those decisions about what kind of person you want to be in the world. And if you're somebody like Tommy, he's inspiring people, I think. It really is a very personal experience when you're climbing. Even if you have a partner, when you're actually climbing, it's you and the rock. But that doesn't mean you have to be a self-serving person in every aspect of your life. That's more a question of balance.
9: There's no question that finding balance between, you know, a healthy, normal-ish lifestyle and performing at a top level is a difficult thing to do. I mean, in more mainstream sports, for example, Olympic athletes, the most self-obsessed people you'll ever meet, you know, they have to be. In adventure sport, in risk sport, you know, in some ways it's even worse because, you know, most Olympians don't die performing, whereas in this game, people do, and they do frequently.
15: Well, the West Virginia pigeon goes...
1: Why do we climb? People are always asking me this question. Why do you go do this? Why do you put yourself in risk and the potential of pain for your loved ones? And it's a form of self-actualization. And you can find that in writing poetry, creating symphonies, being an artist, being great in business, all these different ways that when you can really focus your abilities and get into that flow state and do something exceptional. And I'm fortunate that I found out that climbing was that moment for me, and that was my drive and that was my motivation. And yeah, obviously it's not for everyone, but licorice, the candy, isn't for everyone either.
8: And I think that that's probably the challenge everybody faces, whether they're a professional athlete or extreme athlete or, you know, hedge fund manager or doctor or lawyer. There's always kind of the difficulty of balancing ambition with the rest of your life.
4: I think that the real reason we climb is because it gives us this intimate connection with nature, with our climbing partners, with each other. I've gone on trips with Chris Sharma and Alex Honnold, and I see these people inspire me, and then I just call them and ask them if they'll go on a trip with me. And then I get to know them intimately, and they become really good friends. And that's a really great thing about climbing. We're humans, we're built to connect. Intense experiences build that connection more than anything else.
10: We couldn't even get the Sherpas to join our team at first because they thought that blindness was unlucky in Nepal. And then this one Sherpa, Ampasang, had climbed Everest twice, and he said, "No, I think you make, you know, your own karma and you make your own luck." And so he joined our team. And on the South Summit, I was changing my oxygen bottle, and I said, "Do you think I have enough oxygen to get to the summit and get back again to the South Summit?" And he's like, "Yeah." And I'm like, "Okay, 100%, you're sure? You think that, you know, you can see the gauge that I have enough to get to the summit and get back down to this point?" Because, you know, after the South Summit, you go across the knife edge and up the Hillary Step and across. You're kind of out there. You're kind of vulnerable. And he's like, "Yes, it's good." And so, yeah, we climbed across together, and he was right behind me. And I thought, you know, like, this is a guy with, like, a family. And if I had died, you know, if I had, like, fallen down and couldn't get up again, that guy's linked his fate to me. Like, he's going to die with me, and he's accepted that. Whenever I think about that, I always get choked up because I think that's, like, the greatest honor of my life that people have done that for me.
12: Danger is not mountain. The danger is ourselves.
16: The last survivor of an ill-fated expedition to the top of K2 was airlifted to safety today. 11 other climbers died trying to conquer the world's second highest peak.
12: When I was in Mount K2 in 2008, and some people, they are 200% interest to climb K2. They don't want to quit the expeditions, or they don't want to stop the climbing. And they want to take any kind of risks to get on the top. And they're always thinking summit, summit, summit. Many people on the top, 6:30 p.m. in evening. Some climbing without oxygen. They are almost finished, you know, too much exhausted. And many people who climb with supplementary oxygen, the oxygen was run out. Those guys, they are in really bad situations. I found almost 50% of people there cannot get down safely. They get very weak mentally and physically. They become mad, madness. 11 people, they stay on the mountain. They never came back. After summit, they never came back home. Some fell down, some swept down by avalanche. Some people just, they sit down and they say, "I want to sit down here." Next day after the summit, I climb again from high camp on that mountain because still some people, they are alive on the mountain, but they cannot come down themselves. They need your help. If I can save one human life also, really, really important for family and for the community.
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12: people. Finally, I able to bring some people down, and that makes a little bit happy for me, you know. After that big tragedy and sadness.
7: For a human, probably for other creatures, it's like an injury. this thing happens and you're really, really damaged and really hurt. When Mario, my husband, died, that was an experience that really made me get a better look at my thoughts. For me, it was more a question of, do I keep living or not? Because I was in so much pain. Being with someone and then them being gone. That's a really powerful experience. And it does cause me to literally live every day as though it's my last. And it's not just because I base jump and climb, it's because I know that living creatures die, and we don't know when that happens, ever. He changed me a lot in all good ways, and I was just so lucky to get to be with him for as long as I was. He's part of my everyday, and that's really wonderful. Like, I'm actually really thankful for that.
9: I have lost a surprising number of friends along the way, mostly in accidents, and you know, there's such a small difference between a non-event and a life-changing or fatal one. Small decisions have massive consequences, and that's true of everyday life, but it's much clearer in the adventure realm when, you know, all day, every day, you have to make decisions, and there are no right answers, but there are wrong answers. You know, there isn't like a prize if you get it right, but there are forfeits if you get it wrong. One of my best friends died in a wingsuit flying accident, in a base jumping accident. You know, this was the guy who most of the hardcore adventures I've done, certainly in the last 8 years, were with him, with Stanley. He was just about to become a dad for the first time. I'd just become a dad for the first time. We were on parallel trajectories, and he screwed it up really badly. And to see the mess that leaves behind, certainly I didn't think about that before. You don't really think about anybody else. You certainly don't think about parents and lovers or partners. You just think about yourself, basically. I had a very near miss myself where I came as close to dying as I ever have done. And it was in the most mundane fashion. A last minute change in my travel itinerary meant that I didn't take a flight. And, you know, it was literally one click of a mouse. I could have said yes, instead I said no. 1 week later, that plane was shot down by Russian separatists over Ukraine. It was the Kuala Lumpur Amsterdam flight, the MH17 Malaysian Airways, 288 people died. And I literally had a seat on that plane, and one click of the mouse was all that stopped me from taking it. You know, this was 3 months after my friend died doing something extremely dangerous. I still had a little baby girl who wasn't even one yet. And that shook me almost as hard as my friend's death. But in a more positive way, you know, you can't hide from risk. It's inherent in life that we are all gonna die. You know, you shouldn't be afraid of life, you shouldn't live in fear, because before you know it, you'll be old and you'll die anyway. But it's definitely good to try and be old before you die.
7: And so in some ways, I almost feel weird, because I think most people don't live with that awareness. And I think a lot of people think it's because I do high risk activities, but that's not why. It's just because I lived through that moment where I was standing next to Mario and then I never saw him again.
1: When you have those moments in life, you realize how precious life is. You don't take it for granted. You want to make the most. You want to live in the moment every day, and you want to treat every moment with meaning and purpose. In the 90s, my main climbing partner was Alex Lowe, and starting in 93 through 99, we did a whole bunch of expeditions together, and we're very well suited to each other, similar motivations, similar, let's drink coffee and go climbing now. So we did a variety of expeditions, and We were together on an expedition in October of 1999 to Tibet, Shishapangma. An ice avalanche came and took the lives of David Bridges, who was with us on the trip, and Alex. And my world changed at that moment. It was just in a flash, this avalanche.

0: It's not fate, it just was.
1: Conrad and I, we first met in 2015, and we figured that we'd be quite a good team together and wanted to go to the Himalayas. So we did that in fall 2015, and we decided to go to Luna Gri, a mountain that I had heard of from a friend of mine. We basically went there the first year, and the conditions weren't perfect, and in the end we had to turn around only 400 meters short of the summit. In 2016, when we came back to Luna Gri, we had a better understanding of the mountain, knew what we were getting ourselves into, knew most of the route already, and we felt that our chances to climb to the summit were pretty good. We acclimatized well and the conditions were good on the mountain and the weather looked promising, so we decided we'd start climbing, and after 500 meters of climbing, Conrad felt pain in his chest and he didn't really know what was going on. He said he had some pain in his lungs or in his heart, and I immediately said that we gotta go down, because if there is some problem with his heart, then, well, you can't do anything up on the mountain. So we rappelled down, and at advanced base camp, he didn't get any better, and I immediately called the helicopter. And they took him to Kathmandu into the hospital and had some surgery done. I guess this happens to you once in life, maybe, that someone suffers a heart attack at almost 6,000 meters. When it comes to suffering, you learn where your limits are. And I guess that's important for a mountaineer. If you would have asked me 10, 12 years ago, if I was gonna climb mountains like Luna Gri right now, I would have said no. Life often, well, makes turns that you don't expect.
2: When I was 21 years old, I went on my first big international climbing expedition to Kyrgyzstan, and we got kidnapped by a group of rebels from the Islamic movement of Uzbekistan and held captive for 6 days in the high mountains. You know, we were in a full-on war scene, seeing people get shot right in front of us, and having to run from the Kyrgyz military under gunpoint for 6 days. You know, it was a different kind of fear. I was used to dealing with bad weather and the fear of, you know, fear of heights and things like that. All of a sudden, we knew that our lives were not up to us anymore. Like, somebody could take our lives at a moment's notice. We didn't have any food and very little water for 6 days. And we were in the high mountains without much clothing either. So, like, teeth chattering, shivering. We got into a place high on a mountain where we were left with just one remaining captor. And it became really obvious that this was the way to go. I ended up pushing him off a cliff, and we ran for, I think, 8 miles down to the nearest military outpost, and that's how we ended up escaping. I felt this flood of energy at some points. And, you know, in the most stressful, uncomfortable situation imaginable, all of a sudden I felt like I came to life. And I think that ever since then I've been curious about just the human's capacity to survive in those kind of situations, and it's made me wonder about the limits of human endurance. And so a lot of my climbing is sort of an effort to explore that.
3: I think my biggest close call was this avalanche in 2008. Like always, things can change quite quickly. And that's what happened to me, and I went down in an avalanche for 2.5 kilometers. And yeah, basically, it's a huge miracle that I made it and that I survived that. And yeah, it's normally an avalanche where you get crushed by all the weight of the snow, and that, yeah, even if they find you at the bottom, you're normally dead. I was in the hospital room and I was like telling myself, oh,

0: 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Stop playing. But then I remember clearly looking out the window and looking all those mountains, and I couldn't help myself but just reading lines everywhere.
1: Without the lows, you don't have the highs, and you are where you are and you are who you are because of the acts, decisions and processes that happened to you to get to this stage. I don't think that life is mapped out for you. I think being a fatalist it makes you lazy. You've got to get off your ass and make things happen. Nothing comes to you in life for free. You have to chase it.
2: I think that we have to make good choices every day. We have to reaffirm and question things, mostly questioning ourselves. Whether you believe in fate or not, this was what I told myself. This is my journey, this is my destiny. I need to do this because I can, I'm in this position. That gave me energy beyond myself. It was a bigger thing than just me.
3: 諗通咗一樣嘢就係，無論你係有手有腳，健全識行識走都好啦，或者坐輪椅都好啦，最緊要你知道自己有咩目標，同埋每一日做緊啲乜嘢，唔好喺度等死或者浪費時間。咁呢一樣嘢，我覺得就足夠。咁啊，完全就已經係一個心靈嘅一個解脱。
4: As I get older, it's easier to care less about what people think of you. And climbing's a hard sport like that because there are grades. You get graded and there's benchmarks and difficulties. And it's hard to not think, oh, I'm a worse climber than that person is because they climb harder. And as I got older, it's easier to say, I don't care anymore, I just want to climb. And I don't care if my partner climbs harder or worse than me, we're all climbing.
5: Even as a mountaineer, and you think, okay, well, we're being told that to be the best, you have to do the newest mountain, or I did it the fastest of this group. And does that mean that you're the best? I'm kind of having to really re-examine these deeply held assumptions that you get as a climber that you don't really question in the beginning. You know, we've been talking about wingsuit-based jumping, and in the last 5 years, as this sport is kind of finding its legs and trying to figure out what it is and what it means to be good at it, because it's so new, I was just watching the jumpers go down this, to me, kind of dead-end road of doing stuff that's more and more and more dangerous, and that means you're the best one. And I just looked at that and said, that's so unsustainable. That's not progression when the next step is dying for the people that are trying to make their mark and say that they're the best one because they did the most dangerous thing. And you know, that ends when you hit the ground. That's not limitless. That has a very powerful limit. And so I started to think, that's just this paradigm that these guys are making. And I reject that paradigm. I see it as the opposite of what they're seeing it as. My paradigm is sustainability and longevity. And that causes me to jump very differently.
6: Lynn Hill kind of set the bar really high at the very beginning. And so women have had, we've had a lot of mentors and a lot of like, really strong female presence in climbing, and I think that that's kind of insulated us a little bit from that kind of macho vibe that you get in a lot of outdoor sports.
4: She was one of the very first females that were climbing on par with the men. You know, when she freed the nose, that was the ultimate, just like, just because you think I can't, I'm gonna do this. And I think that's the attitude I hope to have.
2: I grew up in the 60s, and I believed that girls were equal to boys. I wanted to convey the equality that I felt. Why be limited by what other people think? I knew that people just didn't understand how much further we could go in climbing, and I figured, well, I'm here now. I see this now. I better do this now because this will wake people up and show them that it is just a matter of what you think. And, you know, of course, you do have to have the preparation, and I did, and I did what was necessary to get that job done. My main motivation was that I thought I could do it, and I wanted to prove that even though there weren't that many women that did first ascents in Yosemite, there was no reason why I couldn't make that move and do something before the men. Nowadays, you see so many women that are really, really strong, graceful, brilliant climbers, and that's what I wanted to encourage, really, is that we have all of what you need to be great climbers, and everybody has their own style, and there's room for that. So there's always going to be a difference in your physical stature and what's going to work for you better, but the rock doesn't discriminate, see? The rock is what it is, and it's up to you to adapt yourself to the rock.
3: Some professional climbers, when they know that they can't climb on their limit or as hard as they were climbing before, they would just quit climbing. I know that that moment eventually will come, but I'm not afraid about that. I'm pretty sure that climbing will still give me the same satisfaction.
7: I see myself still climbing forever, but I mean, it's definitely a question mark how hard you'll be able to push yourself as you get older. I would say, like, mentally I'm stronger than I ever have been, and on good days, like, my body's super strong, but sometimes, you know, you'll get like this crazy pain in your knee and you're like, oh my God, I can't run today. What the heck? Yeah, it's a question mark of how long you can sustain this, and you know, not because of blindness, but because, you know, your body's starting to become a bit of a liability.
8: We live a very oversubscribed, busy, hectic life with 7.4 billion people streaming around this planet, all wanting to do something unique. And to escape the pressures of society, I get outdoors. I'm happy with who I am and what I've climbed, and being able to inspire other people to discover the mountains and look into their own soul and see what life is about. If they can be inspired by what myself and other climbers have done, that's a pretty good thing.
9: Doing what I do has given me a particular relationship with death in a way that's very healthy. I think that most people avoid looking at death, are afraid of death. And if you don't have a relationship with it, in a way for me, it seems like it's hard to make decisions with what you do. But I also, in a way, I feel like if it's your time, it's your time. If it's not your time, it's not your time.
10: Getting older, it means to cope with getting older, not with death immediately, but with the fact to get older. And I had a few moments, only a few moments in my life, where I had really the feeling, now it's gone, I'm gone, I will die. And it was easy. Before, it was much more difficult. If still there is a small hope, a little bit of hope to survive, you do everything to survive, and fear is there, and aggression is coming up. But if you feel now there's no more chance, at least I had the feeling I am able to let me fall in death. It was a liberation. But I was lucky, so I'm still here. And I am approaching death quite soon, and I'm happy about it. But I will be active, if it's possible, with my health, up to the last moment.
4: You know, Reinhold comes from that pure place. I kind of wish I was around in his generation, where it was just quieter and, you know, you didn't have the Facebook and the Instagram, and, you know, Reinhold didn't have sponsors at first. He just got out there because he loved it. And those are the kind of people, they still exist. And those are the people I usually enjoy climbing with the most or camping with the most, the people that maybe they could be sponsored. Maybe they could be the one in front of the camera instead of me, but they're able to pursue it in such a pure way. And maybe if I didn't have as much of a message about, you know, people with disabilities, I could be like that too, but I guess I like to get my message out there.
0: I am, I think, like everybody else. You know, I have a very hectic life. I'm always hooked on my phone, on my computer. There's always things to be doing, because after a while, you know, you're sucked into it and you become this kind of ball of tension. And you just need to go up there to put everything aside and receive perspectives of life. And I would really recommend people to try to go out there and take the time to appreciate it and to get into it, because yeah, nature is beautiful, and it can be the mountains, it can be the sea, it can be the jungle, it can be anything. I think it's worth to get out and feel that we're just animals, and yeah, this is our element, and it brings so much to us. It has such a life and so much energy to give us.
9: I love powerful landscapes, and I just think that that's part of being alive and being human and being animals, that like we are connected to this earth, and a lot of modern day life you're not that connected to it. You're very extracted from it. I can have a lot going on in the rest of my life, but if I have a few hours even up on the trails here or climbing, it's just something that, you know, essentially makes me feel good. And kind of allows you to like take on pretty much anything else that's happening in your life in a lot of ways. I don't see a therapist. I basically go out and it does everything I need it to do.
1: Yeah, today's world of being a professional athlete is pretty interesting in that we are asked to be these kind of self-promoters and have our smartphones with us all the time and be sort of like portraying what we're doing to the greater masses. And it's new, you know, that's a new thing. Like, we used to go into the mountains and be just, you know, us and our climbing partner in the mountains. We're no longer focused on what we're doing, we're focused on the story that we're gonna tell as we're doing it. We have the privilege to inspire in a way that we never could in the past. But I do feel like there's a loss, like going up there and pulling out your smartphone all the time and thinking about that story takes away from the moment. And so I try and walk that balance delicately. Like on the Don Wall specifically, we had great cell phone service. We had photographers with us, which were our friends. And we were constantly updating our social media feeds. And I started to feel like after a while that it was disingenuous and it didn't feel real. And then at one point I dropped my phone and suddenly it was almost like going back in time 15 years. And suddenly I was noticing all the little details of our surroundings. You know, I'd be in the quiet moments, I'd be looking down into Yosemite Valley and watching the ice form on the rivers and break down. And I all of a sudden could experience that moment so much more vividly.
11: I feel now with social media, there is easily people being envious. A lot of people, they maybe look what you do, but they don't like it.
2: It's a game that puts pressure on people to think about what are they going to post today instead of what am I going to climb today. When I first started climbing, that would be considered really bad style to boast about yourself. It was a nicer attitude to just be part of the community and support each other and not judge each other based on who is doing better or who is maybe scared.
5: I think the best thing about climbing, and I guess any of these sports, is just understanding your place in the natural world, because I do think it's really easy if you live in a city and you never leave the city and you're in a man-made environment where everything is controlled. I think it's very easy to think that that represents reality, and I don't think it does. When you spend time outside, you understand that you're not in control of anything and you are just one little creature. As a climber, when you see a lizard, you think, I'm pretty terrible at this compared to that guy. And so to then, you know, want to be impressed because you're doing it more or less than another human, that's almost so silly because we're inherently never very good at it. And you know, same with air sports. Look at the birds. we're never going to be that great at it. But so it's almost silly to be looking at the person next to you and thinking that says something about you. You have to do your own path.
4: I don't want to be an inspiration just because I climb with one hand or I live with one hand. You know, I get lots of people in the gym even that are just saying, oh, good for you for not letting that keep you down. And I just think, why would it keep me down? Like, where else would I be? Why wouldn't I be out climbing? And so for someone to say that's so inspiring just because I got out of bed, like that, that's I'm less than psyched on. But, you know, when I do something that's hard for me or I do something that's hard for anybody and someone says, okay, that's inspiring, then I know they're actually giving me credit for something I've done versus just existing.
12: Oh my God.我當交通意外嗰日其實就真係做運動員，以前嗰個嘅我嘅勵志位已經係過去咗。咁我亦都將我過往嘅獎杯獎牌將大部分嘅都抌曬。咁但係意外之後呢，我發覺原來我可以將我呢一段唔平凡嘅經歷去同人哋分享啦。咁可以幫到好多唔同嘅人嘅喎。咁例如一啲受傷嘅朋友仔啦，或者一啲佢揾唔到人生方向目標嘅小朋友或者大人都好啦，同埋個人生係比以前更加有意義啦。
2: Climbing is a lesson in life. You learn how to take these situations and do your best and turn them around. Oftentimes, if you're trying something really difficult, you know that you're probably not going to make it successfully your first time. You've got to solve the problems. You know, your life depends on it, so you have to. But that gives you confidence in so many other aspects of life, because if you come up against that in something outside of climbing, you can take the lesson of, okay, well, I didn't get what I wanted right away, but I'm gonna try a different technique or try again, or maybe this means that I need to shift my direction a little bit along the way. Of course, you're gonna fail, because falling is part of learning and it's a necessary part of learning.
11: After all these years of competitions, I know how to handle if I fail, and this is something that actually is going to happen in our lives as well, because we for sure can't accomplish everything we try to do. I'm 3 times world champion in ice climbing, and I came 2 times second at world championships, which is still a very good accomplishment. But yeah, I didn't win.
13: You know, like when after I did Everest, one article came out, it was like in Time magazine, it was blind to failure. And I was like, that's nice, but I easily could have failed, you know? And like people said, you know, oh, you blew the world's expectations out of the water and you shattered people's perceptions of what's possible. And what they don't realize is that you're constantly doing that inside your mind. Like, forget the world's expectations and the world's perceptions. You're shattering your own perceptions constantly. So for me, it's not like, is there advantages and disadvantages to being blind? You make everything an advantage.
14: I mean, I think there's phases in life. Like, you need to spend a part of your life sort of filling your own fuel tank. You need to spend part of your life being introspective and thinking about yourself and your experiences. But then you also need to spend part of your life trying to serve. If I had never become a climber, or if I had never learned about the mountains, I wouldn't be able to understand the power to pay it forward to my family. And so I'm incredibly happy that I've spent a big part of my life essentially being selfish, because it made me into who I was. You just have to figure out when to make the shift.
8: There's always this quest for knowledge, and that's a unique human trait. The ability to imagine, to dream, and then to explore those imaginations and those dreams.
15: I hope that there never comes a day when I wake up and I don't have any crazy ideas or anything I want to achieve, because I feel like that's the end of the dreaming phase and I don't want that to happen.
0: To me, life is made for living, and you know,

0: I love it. I embrace it. I learn from it. And I know that, you know, the price of challenge is that you may die along the way. And I probably didn't choose the safest route. But I love it, and I wouldn't change it for anything, because it makes me feel so alive.
1: As you get older, you just get better at things, and you have so much more perspective on the world and people and the things that happen, and it just gets so much richer, and it's fun to be good at things, and it's fun to kind of have your life together and to be smarter and, you know, more experienced, and it just gets more fun all the time. So we don't have that long. And I'm just really thankful to still be here and get to be doing this.
2: I am still a hungry person for the next horizon. I'm always interested to see above the next horizon. But there is no end of the next horizon. This is infinite.
3: I think it's a really big lesson in enjoying that process, because, you know, once you get to the top, it's on to the next thing. And it's easy to go through our life like that and always thinking about the next thing that we want to do and never enjoy or appreciate, you know, the moment that we're living right now. And, you know, whether it's climbing in the high mountains of the Himalaya, or free soloing, or bouldering, or competitions, or whatever it is in life, really, to see someone that's really, you know, doing what they, you know, doing something with passion, you can appreciate that.
4: The more I've lived this life, the more I've realized that it is, you know, the climbing is almost an excuse, a purpose to go to these incredible corners of the earth where nobody goes there. You know, some of the most spectacular works of Mother Nature. Watching the Northern Lights from a cliff 1,000 meters tall, it's been minus 10 for 2 weeks. And then the weather breaks and you see an incredible luminescent sky shining down on you. Or there's a cave halfway up this mountain in the Amazon jungle, a tipuri, a big tabletop, a big tower of rock that sticks out of the jungle for hundreds of meters. There's a cave halfway up that called the Cueva de Altana, the Caves of Altana. And it's made out of quartz. It's a cathedral-sized cavern in a super remote place that no one knows about, let alone has been there. And we spent nearly a week camping inside that thing. And one day in that week, we got the glorious sunrise where, you know, it's beyond words to see the light and the timing and all those things coming together. It's not about adrenaline fixes. It's not about high fives in rad places. It's a very fundamental thing. It's soul nurturing. It's about inner peace. It's about living your life and sharing those moments. Not missing out, making yourself a better person. It's a beautiful world.

0: 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Long rallies, small court, fast decisions.
1: Uno, dos, tres, and por cuatro.
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0: Premier Paddle 2026, now available on Red Bull TV.
3: Just looking at the design of this one, I'm not necessarily sure they can see that well. They're picking up speed all the time. This one's looking good. Down towards the finish line. This is really, really quick.
4: The need for speed is a global obsession. And for many Red Bull Soapbox Race teams, getting from the top to the bottom of a course littered with obstacles as fast as possible is a calling.
3: This one's really moving.
4: 2016 provided some of the steepest, most creative and intimidating courses for the teams to negotiate, and these are the best of the fast and fearless who took these challenges head on. We set off in the fabulous city of Santiago, Chile, and a school bus driver in a serious hurry.
3: So now we go to Los Simpson, a Simpsons-themed soapbox, with Bart and the boys. They're a group of friends who used to like stuff like this, or so they tell us. 41 out of 50 for the performance, and off they go. They've rocketed down the ramp. That's as quick as we've seen anybody down there. Lots and lots of speed at the top. Look how fast this is going already. It's absolutely rocketing down the circuit, and the pilot's fighting so hard to keep it straight. Over carpool! Oh, look at the splash through there! The front bumper just hanging on. The pilot, Thomas, really enjoyed that. Still, they fly down this circuit. Look at the speed of this soapbox. The onboard camera showing you just how fast they're going. Coming up to the bone shaker, over there with a big landing on the second tier. Still they come, down towards the finish line. This is really, really quick if he can keep it together. Wants the cameraman to move out of the way. Can he stop it? Can he stop it? Very spectacular at the end as well. He really enjoyed that. There we see the carpool. Look at the splash, he's totally emptied it through there. Nose-dived into it, all the water came out. There we see from the onboard, look at that. Fast into it and fast out of it.
4: Staying in Chile for our next run, and a soapbox undergoing a mid-race transformation.
3: Now then, Team Total, Lego inspired. You'll see a couple of things about the actual soapbox itself. One, it's made out of a very light cardboard material. B, the performance score isn't very good. And C, it's got a handlebar steering, which we've seen in the past can often pose a problem. It should be light, this one, though, and if that does translate to speed, then they might well have got one up over the opposition. And it's nice and quick there through the turny, twisty bit at the top. Here's the carpool. And the cardboard was OK through there, although it's just starting to move, look, the bodywork. Keep an eye on that. On we go. Team Total on the way down, through there, moving towards the bone shaker. Here is the bone shaker, the three-tier. Oh, he's starting to lose it now. Starting to lose bits and bobs. Oh, it's all gone. It was a wolf in sheep's clothing. There he is. He's lost the body altogether. Down towards the finish. And there he is, celebrating a time of 56.53. We've got to find out exactly what happened there. Spectacular splash there through carpool. It's OK. Oh, he caught the bail, look.
4: Over to Cork, Ireland next, and a house of horrors. Certainly scaring the heck out of the cameraman.
3: So now we've got House of Horrors, which is a ginormous soapbox. You don't see many this big. It's made out of a steel space frame with motorcycle wheels, and they tell us great brakes, we'll see. Lots of weight to it, which might bring speed. It might also make it difficult to control. It's so far so good, though, isn't it? At the top part, the really difficult part, the berm is where it tends to ask you the question. There's the berm, or we can't control it. right where Phil, our cameraman, was standing again. Look at that for a shot. That's how close it was. Too much weight in the soapbox. They couldn't get it round the berm, and now they've got no alternative with that buckled front wheel but to push it down towards the finish. They will make it to the bottom. 103. Wow.
4: Staying in Cork for our next Fast and Furious run, and a pilot with his berm avoidance turned off.
3: Wheeling a gig is next. The driver is Ender. They are four archaeologists. And I'm just looking at the design of this one. I'm not necessarily sure they can see that well, which at the speeds they're going to hurtle down this course could be a problem. Those little small wheels as well might make it difficult to control when the speed gets particularly high. And they're off down here towards the berm. They've got the bone shaker to go through first. They've done that. Oh, look at that! Straight over the top of the bales and into the berm on the other side. Look at this through there. Didn't roll it initially, actually skirted along the top of the bale. Good to see that Ender's okay. Very, very spectacular through there. And they're going to try and push it down to the bottom. Set a time. Great spirit here in Cork today, as there always is around the soapbox race. 105. And all that speed at the top led to one thing. Doom and... Oh, he's out again. Doom and gloom at the berm. Did he mean that? I think he did. There's that spectacular crash. Rode along the top of the straw bale.
4: For our final destination, rounding up our Fast and Furious hit list, we're going to Powy National Park in Mumbai, India. And a pilot in total control. Well, nearly.
3: Malia Keebatli is the next team, which is a concept based on Vijay Malia. Once called himself the King of Good Times. He was part of the Force India Formula One team. So if they've learned anything about aerodynamics, he's not a bad man to learn from. Off they go. You can see it's a little bit like a Formula One car, hence the link there with Vijay Malia. Nice and quick through that berm as well. Probably the quickest we've seen so far. Nice and smooth over the cobbles, around the sharp bend and over the first little kicker ramp. There it goes, a little bit of a wobble. Here's the bone shaker, losing pieces as they go. And there you see the speed. Quicker than the rest, cleared the second kicker, makes it easier to negotiate. Little bit of a wobble through there, but picking up speed all the time. This one's looking good, might be slightly too early.

0: it to celebrate. Oh, you can see the minute you take your hand off the steering wheel, you've got no chance. Into the hay bales, and it was all going so well for Malia Key Batley. There's the finish line. Over you go and into the bales.
1: That's it for our 2016 Speed Kings celebration. We'll see you next time.

0: I can actually remember the beginning of mountain biking in Ireland when there was virtually no trails. Like, I've seen the development from then, late 80s, early 90s, how mountain bike trails have evolved.
1: We used to go on adventures on Sundays, and that was a scene for sure. It'd just be an adventure off into the mountains. It's actually amazing kind of innocence to the thing.
2: Had you any falls out there today?
3: No, didn't fall at all. Just one dab, got up and slipped a bit at the back, and that was it. It's great.
1: When we started, we were basically following forest roads. Yeah, it was very basic in those days.
0: We were ragging down, you know, forest roads and building our own single track and building our own downhill tracks.

0: So can you tell us where we are?
1: In Ballyhower Mountain Bike Trail Centre.
0: Yeah, what's the weather like?
1: Not great, to be honest. Probably the worst it's been in a long time. And we only had good weather yesterday.
0: This is Ireland, huh?
1: Yeah, this is Ireland.

0: So what did you have in mind when you were designing this track?
1: I built it thinking that I didn't have a downhill track before now. So I kind of needed something to test the new settings on suspension, just as a test track really. Tried to make it rough in places, just so I can dial in new stuff, try out some stuff.
2: What are your goals for the future?
3: I'd definitely like to be a consistent, like, top 10, top 5 overall rider in elite and world champ.
2: Do you think you can be the best in the world?
3: Yeah.
2: That's a goal.
3: Yeah, I'd like to be.
2: I want to be the best. That's my goal.
3: My goal would be to be the best in the world.

0: So whenever I started racing, everything was new to me. It really felt like the sport was just starting out.
1: Back then, it was more kind of just cross country. When I started, there was no downhill at all.
0: The more I got into it, the more I learned about all these other Irish legends that had been racing bikes from like late 80s, early 90s.
2: It was all new to us, like, and we would have been there at the start of the first races, which would have been cross-country races, I suppose. Well, just mountain bike races at that stage, like, there wasn't... We were just going out for an adventure in the forest, really. But yeah, Dublin and sort of North Wicklow-centric at first, like, yeah, had our own little community, I guess, and even when we went to the early races in those days, it was basically the same crew all travelling in various ways to get to the races, and we were racing against each other at that stage. And it didn't take long before, you know, we had the opportunity to go and race in the UK. And once I went and did that, and you saw the different level and the excitement that was over there at the races, it just hooked on that.
0: Robin Seymour, he had been already kicking ass in cross country and doing a bit of crossover with downhill as well.
3: Irish rider Robin Seymour has been impressive all season in the cross country and just can't get enough of the racing.
0: Other people like John Pennyfather, who was on the scene for a few years in around then.
3: Though not looking as fast as some over the drop-off, John was picking the quick lines, and his finish time of 3 minutes 18 seconds moved him into second and the lead in the series.
1: They were doing really well in the UK scene, like they were getting podium results, like, you know, so it was cool to see that, you know, Ireland could be up there as well.
2: It was brilliant, like there was professional riders there. The whole organisation was just a complete another level to what we did in Ireland. It was just exciting and it was going places, you could kind of tell at that stage.
0: This is well before, long time before the internet, long time before social media, like, you know, so we were just learning by hearsay and some of the stuff that was in magazines. And Eddie Beechner Collins had been out in the States racing World Cups and making a bit of an impact and securing a few sort of pretty good results, you know, that set the standard for Irish mountain biking.
4: A terrific story for Fast Eddie Collins. He came here to win. Nobody knew anything about him. He has no sponsors. Came in a beat-up old car.
5: He qualified just fourth yesterday. He had a great run. In yesterday's second round, you know, he went up against world champion Francois Gachet. He crashed right at this point.
4: Ah, what a tough break.
6: I'll be back for next year's Extreme Games.
1: Before I started racing, I heard about other guys like Paul Gilson and Richie McGlynn. They went out to the World Championships in 95. Like two guys from Ireland, a place where the sport wasn't even heard of. They were paving the way for downhill mountain biking in this country.
0: My first race, October 95 in Sugarloaf. So we turned up and there was this guy that I'd only heard about before that, Paul Gilson. And I'd heard all the rumors. I know he was just home from the World Championships in Kirchgarten in Germany. And he was there with a broken leg. The main organizer doing the timing with a kitchen clock and his leg up. And I thought, what is this dude here all about? So, and he was such a laugh too as well. So down to earth, what a character. And I thought, what a cool scene to be around. And if like, this is what everybody's like, then I want more of this.
7: So Irish champs in 96, Ravensdale.
0: Yeah, so the big bad Ravensdale, it had a reputation already. This is 1996. It was badass. But that particular race is one of the biggest hills in the country that you could drive to the top of. We had 500 meters of elevation and the gnarliest downhill track and the sketchiest bikes. So staying on for that one run was fun, challenging, and rarely happened. And that race was the perfect weekend. We had really good weather leading up to the race. And for that race, it was dusty dry, but the atmosphere was unreal. Everybody that was there was really into it. We still didn't really know how fast you could go, how hard you could ride into like those rocks and all those routes. The bikes could possibly just break in two every time you'd done something. We hadn't yet found the limits. And at that race, you know, like loads of spectators were there. They were hanging around like the really steep technical bits where they were just bloodthirsty, like they still are these days. And like, just looking for the big crashes.
1: It was pretty surprising. The atmosphere was actually really good then. Nobody really knew what was going to turn out like, you know, if there were going to be people there, if it was going to be competitive like. And then you started to learn of all these different names who might be fast, and then you're like, flip, I need to try and beat that person, you know?
0: You know, Robin Seymour was there, John Lawler was there, Honcho was there, Dave O'Hara was there. and there was such a diverse range in just talent, and it was just fun, you know, like that. And that's why we started riding bikes back then, because it was just so much crack.
1: This whole new sport of downhill was coming in, and everybody wanted to be the best at that, like, you know. So I think most people going into that race were, I think, we're having a crack, but everyone still wanted to do well at it, like, you know.
0: It was still competitive. Like, we were still thirsty to try and be the fastest rider in Ireland.
1: You know, towards the end of that year, you know, people started realising, you know, this scene's kicking off a bit. It's something pretty cool, and it's maybe going to be something that's going to grow in the next few years, you know.
0: We hadn't really established who was the big dog yet, but it was really good fun trying. Up until 1997, basically, I was purely doing this for fun. I had no expectations. I had no plan, basically. And during 1997, you know, I went to the Malvern Hill Classic, got a few good results there, and I got chatting to Roger and Ben at Rotec. They basically offered me a place on their team for the next year. Being on that team was an absolute privilege. I never really dreamed that this was going to happen. You know, I never expected it to happen. But here it was, you know, big opportunity and the chance to go and race some of the World Cups in 1998. I think our first World Cup was in Nevigal. In Italy.
1: So to get to that race, we're trying to figure out how to go. So John Lawler, one of the top riders back then, his dad was super supportive of the whole scene, like, so he was like, yeah, I'll drive us over in my estate Astra.
8: So we just packed up our Opel Astra estate. It was me, Dad, Andy Young, Stevie Bell and Gordy Roberts, and we just hit the road and just figured it out along the way. It was just an exploration, I suppose. It was nothing like we'd ever done before. We're going for the crack to see what all this World Cup racing was about.
0: I can remember the boys turning up then as well in their Vauxhall Astra, like, and they're camping out for the weekend in this dodgy tent.
1: Nevigal was pretty full on in terms of the conditions for us, just because of the camping, everything. We were just living out of the back of this Astra, not even a van, the back of an Astra estate.
0: And, like, basically their main concern for the weekend was, like, you know, is their bed going to stay inflated for the week? Whilst, you know, Cedric Gracia and Nicola Vilio are in the back of a 40-foot trailer with the telemetry attached to their friggin' Sun Chippy bikes. And, like, you know, is their suspension set correctly, and, you know, is their tyre compounds correct, while the boys are trying to keep the friggin' water from flowing through their tent. Like, so that's the difference, you know. That's this is what we were competing with.
1: You know, we wanted to do well, we were taking it seriously, like, you know, but we just didn't have the resources there. We didn't have, like, if you compare it to, like, so Tomac was there back in the day, Nicholas Rulios, they had big, like, 40-foot team trucks and Formula One engineers and all working on their bikes. And, like, we were literally, like, working in a car park.
0: We went to these races for results, you know, like, we were trying to carve that path for Irish riders and for ourselves. You know, it was a time where, you know, it felt like an experiment every time we went out. We had all these theories on how we could go faster. And we were there for results. We were there for ourselves. We were there to try and raise the bar. And we were also there for the crack. You know, four or five Irish lads traveling together, going to all these places, riding their bikes. Yeah, lots of fun and games was had. Yeah, 1999, so we're a few years behind us. We were starting to figure it out, we were starting to get noticed.
1: Myself and John Lawler had set up a deal with Rally that year, and Glenn O'Brien managed to get himself on the Animal Orange team back then, so we were starting to get there, like.
0: So we had that bit of support at races. We had a truck there, we had sponsors, we had spurs. Things were starting to develop. We had figured out a lot of it. You know, we were establishing our names on the circuit. Yeah, we'd cracked that top 50 and we were pushing on. Big memory from 1999 was turning up. We had that American trip.
1: So that year we decided, right, we're going to go out and tackle the Squaw Valley World Cup in America.
0: So we flew into San Francisco.
9: Here we are in San Francisco. There's the yoke that we have there.
1: Back then we just booked the flights. No accommodation. We just turned up and arrived at the airport, booked a hire car at the airport, and then generally drove in the direction of where the race was.
9: How are we getting on there, boys?
0: Pretty sure I'd never drove a hire car before, so I'm early 20s, 21, 22. So we always figure out, you know, who's going to drive the hire car. And this is before like Google Maps or anything like that. Like, you know, and, I got to drive the hire car.
10: All right, pass the crack, lads.
11: Glenn, we're staying on the 101. We're here. We're just about heading towards Golden Gate Bridge. Spot on.
0: So we're in San Francisco, and we basically figured out, I don't even know how we figured out where Squaw Valley was or anything. We just drove in the direction of the Golden Gate Bridge, I think it's. How did we do it?
12: That was it.
0: How did we do it, yeah? And then stopped at places, picked up maps at, like, you know, petrol stations, and drove our way to Squaw Valley.
11: John Boy, fully insured, full out.
10: We're about 5,000 feet here.
1: We made it up to Squaw Valley somehow, like, but it was amazing just seeing that side of the country, like passing the likes of Lake Tahoe and all. It was such a cool experience.
11: One, two, three. The mountains and shit, isn't it? Look at the view.
0: And that place was magic. You know, first time being in the States, we were there, the four of us. Big open world, we could just do anything. Just felt like we were there for the crack. We were obviously there for the results. And we were just trying to forge our way in this downhill World Cup scene. And the track was so sketchy.
1: It was steep, it was rocky, it was super dusty, which we hadn't really experienced before, because in Ireland it's always wet.
0: Like, I remember doing the track walk and thinking to ourselves, is it even possible to ride a bike down some of this?
11: Fuck.
0: So during track walk we were skeptical, super nervous the night before practice.
1: When practice started going on, we discovered that this is a full-on track, like, you know, you need to take this place seriously.
0: But then once we got on our bikes, we started to figure it out pretty quickly. And like, yeah, we started getting some pretty decent results. Like, we were qualifying fairly consistently by that stage, and we were starting to creep into that top 40, top 50 mark too as well. So I think we're setting the standards pretty high back then.
13: Yeah! Yeah! Thank you, everybody, yes, for being with us.
14: So good. What do you have to say for yourself?
11: Top snag, seeing Cabron.
1: So you had the likes of Villiers on the Sun team, and they were just dominant. Nobody could get past them. And then as 1999 came in, you could see the likes of the UK guys like Steve Peat. They were actually starting to get up there and being seriously competitive against the likes of Villiers. At that point, we realized that somebody could come in and maybe be competitive and maybe even beat these French guys.
0: Not sure yet if we had actually thought in our own heads, you know, can we actually go the distance and actually win one of these things? We were racing back home at the time as well. We traveled a lot over to the UK to race the British National Point Series.
15: The only way is right to the top. The only way to go, isn't it? That's what you got to aim for. On the gate, you just want to be number one.
0: And we were cracking the top 10. I had a second place at 99. And Air Forest, beat by the only one and only Rob Warner. But we were top 10 was a good result for us. World Cups, we were starting to get into that top 40, starting to feel comfortable and ready to crack on a bit further. In my eyes, I think it was as hard to qualify back then as it is now.
1: One of our main goals was to try and qualify for one of these World Cup downhill races to get into the final. And to do that, you needed to be in the top 70. And it was so hard, it was so difficult. You know, you maybe had less than a handful of Irish guys going out to a World Cup downhill race, and you'd be lucky if one of the guys got through to the final.
0: The tracks were a lot longer. We were trying to figure out bikes. We were constantly trying to catch up with the technology. So it was extremely difficult and extremely challenging at times. We were, even preparation for a race, you know, what you do, actual training, we were just winging it and just basically making it up as we went along.
1: 2002, we thought, we probably want to try and take this a bit more seriously. The World Champs were coming up in Cameroon, and then there was a World Cup downhill race in Leger the week after that, so we thought, it was maybe Eamon Lawler who decided, get the guys out and do a bit of a training camp before the World Champs to get the guys up to speed.
0: 4 weeks in Austria, and you're there just to ride bikes, train, and prepare yourself for World Championships.
1: So at that time, there were a wave of younger riders coming through in the Irish scene. We had the likes of Jimmy Poppin, Jimmy Scott, Ben Reid and Colin Ross, who were out on that trip as well.
12: At that time, the Irish team on the road was pretty much jackass with a bit of bike racing. That's what it was.
0: Yeah, so I can remember getting to Lermoose. We just rocked into this wee lovely, quiet, idyllic Austrian town. Yeah, lots of challenges. I think to get onto the team, the first thing you had to do was shave your head into a mohawk. And you got bonus points for basically bleaching your hair as well. What else did we do? Face your fear. Face your fear. So I think most people were successful at that. Honcho, pretty, I can remember Honcho. Forgot to talk his balls in.
16: Yeah.
17: You're inching away from the floor.
16: Yeah!
17: You can do it again.
0: You're right, Honcho. As usual, you know, there's downtime around these things, isn't it? Like, you know, you can only imagine what happens when probably like 10 of your best friends are let loose and Eamon Lawler looking after you. We rode bikes every day. And we done what we thought was the right thing to do, and in our own wee way, the best preparation you could do for a race.
12: It was my first trip away with like the Irish squad. I was 15 years old. Your dad Eamon was like such a great team manager, and he was absolutely driven to get.

0: wasn't for aiming, we probably wouldn't have had, you know, like the team that we had put together. Like a lot of these races and a lot of these events probably wouldn't have happened without Eamon, without his help, without his foresight, you know, to go out there and see what was happening, to organise all the races, basically where we could train and practice and just get faster, that we could actually, you know, now start to compete with other riders on that circuit.
1: He kind of seemed to have a really good way of getting the best out of young up-and-coming riders. If he said something, you kind of listened. He's just a man that you had a lot of respect for. He's just that type of person. In every way, he was just a class manager. And yeah, like, he came across the finish line, he would be there every single time with a cold towel, and he'd be like, he'd have it in your head, on your neck, you know, anything to sort of cool you down. And so he was just, his heart was absolutely in it. You could tell he loved being the team manager, and we were very, very lucky to have him.
2: He was always there as a bit of a father figure for John, but also all of us. Like, he always took care of us.
3: So Eamon was my dad, and I think to a lot of guys, he was kind of like a second dad. For me growing up, he used to bring all of the guys in the club in Drogheda to the races, the length and breadth of the country. We didn't have any money, we didn't have flashy bikes, we didn't have, you know, resources or sponsors, what we had was time. So Dad didn't want anything in return for his time, he just wanted to help riders progress, go faster, get better results. And I think that foundation was definitely the making of a lot of really fast riders at the time.
1: I was 15, you know, my dad's working a full-time job. I can't drive myself to go to this world championship. So without Eamon taking charge, which he didn't have to do, you know, so without him taking charge of the Irish team, I probably wouldn't at 15 been able to go and race at world championships. And that, he obviously was, you know, a massive experience for me. I might have had to wait, you know, I don't know, maybe I would have had to wait till I could drive or something before I could go and do an event like that. So it was, you know, it was pretty massive to, you know, a young rider gain an experience.
3: Everybody knew that they could trust Dad, and if he had any words of wisdom or words of advice, they would listen. It was like a big extended family.
0: Without Eamon being there, to me, he was almost like a second dad, you could say. You know, massive part of the family, and like somebody you could go to, you know, and just basically ask for advice. And he would go out of his way just to help and do anything he could, just to bring everybody on the team. He was there for everyone, you know. So hats off to that man. I think it's fair to say, you know, in the very early days for us, we were there to take part. You know, we were there for the experience, we were there for the crack. We knew, like, we had a lot of work to do. We were starting to figure it out. We were starting to qualify fairly consistently at World Cups. You know, then we started to crack that top 50. We started to crack the top 40. We were starting to figure it out. It felt like we were sort of going toe to toe. And each weekend, you know, we're trying to better each other. And like anything, you know, that brings you on, doesn't it? So 2003, then we raised the bar that little bit more. Grouse Mountain World Cup, a relatively short track. You know, you probably could have compared it to tracks that we are racing on back home. It was short, it was steep, and it was technical. And John Lawler put down the run of his life to then get himself the best result any Irish person had on the downhill World Cup circuit, with a top 20.
2: Lawler ended up 19th, and it was Glenn got 22nd. To get in the top 20 back then was just like, if you got in the top 20, it felt like you'd made it. It felt like anybody in the top 20 then could win the race.
0: Margins were getting closer. It was helped a little bit by the weather, but still had to do that, still had to lay it down. I think without all the other Irish riders there, we never would have really pushed each other that much. We never would have, you know, cracked that top 50 result or pushed on that extra few percent that you do when you try to become like the fastest Irish person.
2: Back then the scene was pretty healthy, like you had so many good and promising upcoming downhill riders. Names like the Wolf Brothers, the Smiths from Drogheda. Of course the guys way down south like Dale Keefe's. We also had Colin Ross.

0: he ended up being a big force in the racing scene. Ultimately, that competitiveness pushed us all on to up our own game. So 2003, after a couple of decent results, everybody was getting a bit more confidence, and there was this new event on the scene called the Red Bull Rampage.
1: So I would have considered myself more of a racer back in the day, but at home I had a big quarry that I had filled full of jumps and drops and things like that, and that was my practice ground. That's where I rode my bike, and that's just where I had fun.
2: Nice one.
3: That is scary. Holy shit.
0: He had found this disused quarry near where he lived, and he set up loads of like massive step downs, wall rides, everything.
1: One of the Canadian freeride pioneers, Dave Watson, was racing World Cups at the same time, and I took him down to the quarry. In my own opinion, he was expecting like, you know, fairly small, tame jumps and drops. And he basically said straight away, "Would you fancy doing Rampage?" I was like, "Yeah, sure, why not?" And didn't think too much of it. And a few months later, I got a phone call from the organizer, Todd Barber, inviting me to Rampage later on that year. And of course, I gracefully accepted. And myself and Steve Bell rocked up the Rampage. And the first day, we thought, "What the fuck are we doing here?"
0: So with Glenn going to the Rampage, it was just kind of the usual setup. You'll find whatever friends you can, and this time Glenn brought Stevie Bell, one of the local well-known riders.
1: And then Beller suggested you should just go and grab your bike and ride some of the stuff from the previous years and see what it felt like. And I was like, that's a good enough idea, let's go and do that. Very quickly found out that, you know, this is doable. Went there and thought it'd be cool to just get in the mix, just to, you know, experience what Red Bull Rampage was all about. Try and survive the weekend and just have a good time. So like, yeah, this is just like back home. Some of the drops and the jumps are what I've been practicing on. And the finals day, jumped on my bike, pieced a run together and smashed out a run that got me top three.
0: Glenn ended up getting third place behind Cedric Gracia and Andrew Chandrou.
1: Went there with no expectations really, like, you know, blown away, completely surprised myself that I was able to throw that a run for third place.
0: In 2003 and 2004, it was Jamie Poppen and Ben Reid who were the fastest junior riders in Ireland. And it was around this time that they started doing really well in the UK scene and even in the world and the world champs.
1: Things were moving along. We had our standout results as we moved through, like, you know, yeah, we've been racing for a while, establishing ourselves, and then in walks Ben Reid, Baltic Ben Reid, with the friggin' BMX in one hand and half a giant ATX in the other hand, which he basically cut in half and put back together with what he thought was better geometry that would make him go faster. A bike that he basically felt comfortable on.
4: The thing with ATX was that I rode it for so long, like I kept riding it because, well, mainly because I couldn't afford anything else. And my dad basically machined these plates to allow us to use a longer shock, and we gave it about 7.5 inches of travel. We probably could have got a different bike, but we always enjoyed working with what we had, and it made it ride pretty good, so.
1: Yeah, that man brought in a lot of style and a lot of speed. And I think he raised the bar for us as well. We were seeing this kid come along and he was like 15, 16, 17, but he was coming in behind us and we were like, hold on here a second, like we need to step it up too here, like, you know, so.
4: To be riding with people that are as quick as you, it obviously, you know, brings everybody on. So, and that's definitely what we had. Like whenever I came into it, you boys already had it and I just sort of joined it. And it was a massive help, you know, because your boys' experience helped me massively, and maybe even things that I brought to the table helped you guys as well.
1: We were getting pushed on a wee bit by him as well at the same time, but he was gaining that experience. I'm sure he was looking up to us, seeing what we had done and seeing how far he could push himself. So it was a fun couple of years when Ben joined the ranks. So one of his big breakthrough results, I would say, was the 2004 Junior World Championships in Leger. He was fast during practice. He knew what he was doing, and he put together a run where he was fourth.
4: Yeah, so when I got the fourth place at Leger World Championships, being disappointed not to get the third, but the fourth

0: definitely, you know, it gave me confidence that I had something to work with as a rider, I suppose. It gave me a lot to go and work on. So yeah, moving forward, it was definitely a result that helped me try to progress from that.
1: Ben was carving his way into the elite ranks.
2: He was the next chapter of the Irish downhill scene. I mean, so many of the top riders in the world always mentioned how Ben always would win practice. He was always the fastest looking guy on the track.
1: People were noticing him and he was just getting faster and faster every race. By 2007, he had eventually cracked that top 10. Up until that, you know, he was putting together runs in qualifying that was fast, but couldn't quite seal the deal for the final.
0: Anytime I've had a good race run, I've had a, you know, I haven't been thinking about anything else other than getting down that mountain as quick as I could. I think it's quite hard to get into that frame of mind for a race run, and I think that's what makes a good racer. I was able to get into the mindset at times, but not all the time.
1: 2007 was probably his best year, where he finally cracked that top 10 in Schladming.
0: To be able to get that result, and then, you know, there's all these factory teams, it kind of felt like a really good achievement, and I was absolutely stoked on it.
3: Baltic's been hauling ass in practice at every race this year, so it's just good to see him finally get down in a place that he should be in.
4: The whole time I've known him, he's always been fast, and you ride with him and he's exactly the same speed as you, and you think, what the fuck, why isn't he getting the results? And then comes down, busts out 10th, it's amazing.
1: I think his approach to downhill mountain biking was a bit different. He was an absolute technical wizard. Like, he could do lines and put his bike absolutely anywhere he wanted.
5: Yeah, watching his style riding, like, he was loose, but like it was like a controlled loose. Like, he loved sliding the back wheel and the things, like the opposite direction and hitting the corners. Like, he was class to watch.
1: The way he just approached things and the way he just looked at stuff, a lot of people thought it was practically impossible to do that, but Ben knew in his own head that he could do it. He opened up lines on tracks that people thought were impossible, but when they seen him doing it, everybody else basically followed him. Ben had been establishing himself as like the fastest Irish racer, you know, 2007, 2008, and had started his own team called Just Reed. And at that point then, shortly afterwards, he had taken a young Jacob Dixon under his wing, basically to show him the ropes, hand over all his knowledge, and get that next band of Irish riders established on the World Cup circuit.
2: I knew his dad from racing bikes back in the day. I remember Jacob literally when he was a baby, and here all of a sudden there was this human being, like, and he was going really fast on a downhill mountain bike.
0: It was pretty sort of soon after I stopped racing professionally and was, you know, more focused on just running the team. Yeah, always sort of seen Jacob, knew his dad Mark obviously really well. Just seen it as an opportunity to help a young local rider out, basically. I knew what that would have done for me if I was in his shoes, because it's very, very hard to kind of get noticed and get any sort of help. And I felt like, well, I could do this for him, so why would I not, sort of thing. So Jacob was just the obvious choice to have as our junior rider. He was a blank canvas as far as I was concerned. You could give him all the kind of advice and stuff that you'd learn to try and help him get results.
5: First year racing World Cups, but not full season. I did selected races. It was 2014, riding for Ben. Did okay the first couple of races, and then went to Hafiel later that year for Ireland and got a bronze medal, which was Ireland's first downhill medal. Yeah, so Ben's experience did rub off on me, and it did help me get fast on a downhill bike. Like, his experience and stuff made me get my finger out and go for it.
1: Jacob was able to take all that experience. His dad, Mark, was a really good rider in the late 90s. So he had that background where he was born and raised into downhill mountain biking. He had been racing back home for a long time, and he was taking all that knowledge and experience and putting it all together into one big package.
5: Went into 2015, would have been my first full season, and it was really good. I was building nicely.
0: He always seemed to get the best out of himself when the pressure was on, so during the race run is when he went his quickest.
5: That whole year then I just started ticking them off. I got second in Leogang. You know, I just started doing really well. Yeah, just sort of built into, then I got third overall at the end of the year. I was close to winning the World Cup, but I still haven't won one, unfortunately, but

0: was like point, I think point one or two off Laurie and Wyndham that year, and I qualified first. I was angry.
1: How hard is it to do well at World Cups?
0: Yeah, World Cup racing is not an easy task at all. Like, it's difficult. It's more mental, I think, now than it ever has been, you know. Like, I feel like recently it's got more and more mental. And yes, you need to be quick, but like, it's, you have to be like on the ball from the first go. Like, 2017, I signed for Giant back to the off-road team, and then yeah, it was a dream come true.
2: It was unreal. Jacob managed to get himself a place on the Giant World Cup factory team. Like, this was massive news. This was like the team that the likes of Warner was on back in the day. It was one of the top teams to be on, and for an Irish rider to be on a team was insane. Like, it was so cool.
0: 2017 was really, like I said, was really good for me. I enjoyed my bike, I just enjoyed riding, loved life really, it was great. Yeah, I got ninth in Mont Saint, which is still my best elite result. I've been close to it, but still haven't cracked the podium.
2: That year he got a top 10, and he was also a regular top 30 rider. And to be at that level, like, anybody in the top 20 could nearly win a World Cup.
0: Like, see, when you're riding and everything's linking, and like, you don't even have to think about it, everything just links and it just happens. That's when it feels like you're in a different bloody world, in my opinion. You know, it's like the good feeling in you. I've never felt anything like it, anything else I've done.
3: All this time, you know, we're watching the World Cups. We're watching all the Irish riders coming through the ranks. You know, they're coming and going. You know, there's been a few big results being put down. And then Oisín O'Callaghan.
4: With World Championships, no matter what country you're from, your goal is to just go as fast as you can.
2: It's all down to that one race run in that day, and you just have to be so much on your game. Like, everything has to be absolutely perfect to win that race.
5: Conditions that week were strange. Big mountains, it's October. We can't really expect it to be amazing weather, even though I know sometimes it can be, but that whole week was definitely bad. There was lots of rain during the nights. The track was getting cut up. I remember, like, people were complaining so much about the new Battlewoods because the ruts were getting so deep, and with it being a fresh section, it was getting cut up so much that there was just people coming to standstills, going over the handlebars because the mud was just that thick that their wheels weren't turning. Yeah, I think it was just my years of experience riding fresh tracks at home in the bog just really came out. Race run 2020 World Champs. I knew I had the speed. I knew I visualized everything. I knew I had good prep, and I knew the track suited me. Those bottom woods, still does even in the dry. And yeah, I was going out that start gate to really make a statement. And yeah, I did. I managed to stay on the bike in those conditions and put down a solid run.
6: I don't really know what happened. I was just got to the wall ride. Everything was like, just started, everything just pieced together well. Then I just got into the woods. And it was just perfect.
5: Getting the rainbow jersey put on, the medal put around your neck, the Irish national anthem, which would have never been played before at a downhill World Cup. Mental, really.
7: Good man. Happy Owen?
8: Yeah.
7: Fucking nerve-wracking though, was it?
8: Yeah.
7: Oh, Jesus, that's off your back now, ain't you, boss?
8: How was your run?
9: Good.
8: Yeah.
9: Yeah. I was just like solid, no mistakes. Just to see where I was with everyone else.
10: Yeah, so rushing to do that was pretty, and especially a first year junior as well, that's quite rare for anyone to do that. So yeah, it's pretty cool. I remember I was riding up in the gap and I seen him win, and I was like, yeah, it was pretty incredible, to be honest.
5: Maribor race run, it was the first one the week after World Champs. Obviously, I was coming into that one with a lot of confidence. Rainbow jersey on week before. Obviously, I also, again, wanted to make a statement by saying I'm not just going to do it once, I'm going to do it twice. I still haven't experienced quite a race run like that kind of feeling where I knew I was going really fast, but I was in such slow motion. I had so much time to react. It felt like it was so effortless that I was in such a flow state, and then maybe with me being slightly inexperienced as a junior, I threw it away near the bottom and I was up 6 or 7 seconds, threw it away. So obviously people at the bottom were probably thinking, oh no. My instinct was get back up straight away, get pedaling, and you can still do something. And yeah, I was up by like 0.08 or something, which is mental to be up 6 or 7, then down, and then to win by that little, it was mental.
7: Oh, she made me see your shoulder. What the hell happened?
9: I crashed.
7: Really?
9: I washed out an off camera trying to get
0: him. Green, crash. Comes through and wins with a ripped jersey. I respect Oisin so much for going out and doing that. It was so impressive, you know, and like, he deserved that big time.
3: We questioned, will it ever happen, an Irish rider to become world champion? And there it was, you know, like that white UCI World Championship jersey worn by none other than Oisin O'Callaghan.
10: So Ronan Dunn is another Irish racer from Wicklow that I've basically grown up with closely the whole way up racing. He was kind of one category above, so he'd move up a category, and then the year after I'd race him for a year. And obviously that's probably also got to do with such a big thing of where we are today, pushing each other so much. And if we didn't have two of us pushing each other from a young age, we probably wouldn't have got to where we were.
11: For my racing history, like, I think I was a good rider. Back then, when I was racing a youth side, I'd won British Downhill and then crashed 3 times, and I never went abroad that much. And then, yeah, I'd always just do the one trip to Morzine, and then that'd be kind of it, and then you'd stay in Ireland. And so, yeah, and then I raced in 2019 as a junior. I wasn't even qualifying for the juniors. Now, I didn't have a flashy bike. I rode a Vitus, which I got for free, to be fair, and I was grateful for Biking ID and Vitus Bikes for helping me with that out, but it wasn't a World Cup race bike. I went with stock suspension, and I think I went with one set of tires, and I didn't really know what I was doing, so I didn't qualify, and I suppose that was kind of like, okay, I don't really have the speed for it.
5: Ronan used to be real ragged back in those kind of 2022 season, getting real loose, sketchy. Ronan's main objective was full gas and just send it into everything.
3: Ronan would have a very different approach, wouldn't he? Like, he always came across as a loose unit, didn't he? And you just knew at a very early age, if this kid could stay on his bike and piece it together, that he could be a force to be reckoned with.
5: Ronan's style now, I would say, is definitely a lot tamer to what it used to be back in, you could say, in his breakout season of 2022 when he was starting to make a name for himself. I know people probably would have said, like, a kamikaze or something, because I know he said his main goal that year was he at least has to make some sort of a name for himself, otherwise he's gonna have to get a normal job, basically. Like, he had to go and make a go of it, otherwise maybe his opportunity or that last chance to really go for it. And that's what he done. He went for it.
11: Like, I knew I was fast and I knew I could ride quick. And I was kind of known as a fast rider, but always crashed or crashed out qualies, never qualified. So kind of, and I think my attitude of like, cool rider, like good practice, but he's not gonna make it that well in finals, he's probably gonna crash or constantly destroy his bike. I told it was a cool attitude at the time, and then kind of had to sit down with myself halfway through the year, like, hold on, if you actually want to be doing this as a job or not going back to school or going back to work, you're gonna need to cop on and actually really take this seriously. Yeah, I kind of snapped out of that really attitude and kind of put my head down a bit more. I think I got in their top 30 and I was still like, it's not really that good. And then Snowshoe and World Cup in America came around. Yeah, that definitely changed my life really, that race.
5: Snowshoe 2022 was where Ronan kind of really had his breakout result.
11: It was an all right track. It was slippy, wet, really awkward, janky, just an awkward track. Yeah, I was loving it. It just worked in my favour.
5: Now, if you look at Ronan's style, I would say he's changed a lot. He's still loose sometimes, but he's a lot more calculated, I would say. First Irish Elite downhill podium, so that was kind of like, yeah, another big deal for Irish mountain biking.
11: I remember watching a few podiums of the races, and you look at it and you're like, it's kind of like a mythical place, and only the people get up there who are like gods, really. Like, you look up to those top riders, like literal gods to you. And yeah, to go up there was just like, yeah, it was pretty insane, like just the feeling. And yeah, it was pretty cool to do that, to be the first like elite Irish rider on a podium, and especially like with a modern field and like fair conditions as well. And like, you're against Amory Piron, Loic, like you're against top dogs, and it was
10: pretty insane.

0: to actually do that. Yeah, so the following year, Snowshoe 2023, I knew I could do well on this track, and I think everyone knew as well. And then, yeah, obviously I had Usheen there this time. And yeah, I'd like to think we were riding together, every run together.
1: I don't know what it was, but from the first practice run of us riding together, like we do every weekend, something just clicked. That weekend, first run, the two of us were like flying. Like everything was just dialed, lines dialed. I don't know, it was just one of those weekends like Leogang 2020 where everything just clicks into place. Going into that weekend, I suppose it was different. It was, I hadn't been there the year before because I was being injured, but I'd done good there as a junior. So positives, but I hadn't been there the year before. Obviously knowing Ronan podiumed was probably like, yeah, this track is maybe suits us.
0: We kind of both knew it. We were the fastest riders on that track, really. Even doing practice with other riders, we were just, I suppose, dropping them.
2: The Irish boys had really started believing in themselves. They knew that they could do it. They knew that the right conditions, the right track, they could piece something together. That was something special. It's just a matter of time. Someday, one of these lads is going to do something that's just going to completely blow us all away.
0: Finals day, I think I had a good mindset. I knew I could do it, and I knew I could get a podium. It was a really good run. I don't think I made much mistakes, and yeah, came across the line in green. So I knew I got a podium. So I was like already over the moon. And then yeah, and then I was sitting up there waiting for Usheen to come down, and then just watching him, he lit it up.
1: I remember going into the start gate, warming up, and Andy Cobb, who is now also my teammate, said, "You have nothing to lose. You may as well go for it." There was quite a few bits in that run where I was hanging on for dear life, like completely out of control, and just made sure that I pedaled hard everywhere. When I got to the bottom, I didn't want to look at the live timing or anything and realize that I lost time on a pedal bit. Crossing that finish line of that race run and seeing Ronan in the hot seat, I'm like, no way.
0: So we're sitting there, 1-2, and yeah, Loic's on his run. I think Loic was up by a tiny bit or so. So like, it was kind of that stage, it was still hit or miss.
1: And Bruni's on track and he's going out the start gate, and I'm looking at the split board and I'm like, waiting for that first split to come up, and he was down, and I'm like, here we go. I'm like on the edge of my seat. Split two comes, he's down again, and I think split three comes and he was like 0.03, and I'm thinking he's gaining. He's like, it's so tight now.
0: Loic was actually pretty close to the bottom as well, and yeah, hit a tree. But he was last rider down, so it's just like instantly, you know, Usheen's won.
1: I wasn't actually looking at the screen, and I just hear the whole crowd go mental. When Ronan grabs a hold of me and I see Bruni getting up off the ground, Ronan just said, "You just won a fucking World Cup." And I was like, I actually don't even know if I said anything to him. I was just like staring at him like, no way. Like, I actually didn't even know what to say. The two of us went mental once Bruni crossed the line. I was like, yeah. Something that my old team manager Martin said is at least wait until the rider crosses the line to start celebrating. So I was like, that was the main thing that was in my mind, just a bit of sportsmanship, I suppose. But once he crossed the line, me and Ronan went mental. Yeah, two kids, that's what we dreamed of as kids growing up, and riding together, going out on long rides in the rain, that's what you work towards. And for it to eventually happen, that is what you dream of every night. Yeah, I suppose the main emotion of coming out of that weekend was probably more relief, knowing, yeah, I've won my first one. You have that main one out of the way. People spend their whole careers trying to get that first one, and to get that out of the way early on in my second year as an elite is obviously something that in a way is good. Obviously, I've had a lot of confidence in the bike since, and I'm just looking for another one.
0: Yeah, it's pretty insane to see him win a World Cup. Yeah, to get a second place, I was just, I was over the moon. Yeah, I definitely think as well, like being so close in the times, it would have, like it could have been me as well. But I was just happy to be there, to be honest. Yeah, so coming 2024, I was definitely, I think, a completely different athlete compared to my previous years. I really put my head down. Yeah, I was kind of looking forward to something different. And then, yeah, Mondragon

0: came and they said they were setting up their factory team, it was a pretty no-brainer for me. The off-season was going great and I just loved the bike, and yeah, the team were great, so it's just, yeah, it's pretty kind of dream come true.
1: Going into 2024, I'm still with the same team. Ronan's re-signed with a new team after his good result the year before in Snowshoe. He's at Mondraker. So Poland 2024, we knew that we were two of the fastest riders. We'd proved it at several races the year before. It was just a case of how we were going to do it every race. Again, me and Ronan felt really good in track, riding together all practice, everything was going good. Ronan really had that one dialed.
0: It's feeling good on my bike. From straight away from practice, I was really happy the way I was riding.
1: The main racers you could say that me and Ronan race against, there's obviously a lot of top French riders that are up there every weekend and we want to take them down basically. We always joke and mess saying there needs to be less Frenchies at the top and we're in the middle of pushing them down further.
0: Like Bruni, like when you look at their team, they've got everything. They've got the, like their suspension is completely custom. Like they've got, I don't know, the buttons to change the compression settings. So you know when it comes to a flat section of track, they can stiffen up their bike and go quicker than you. So yeah, it's pretty cool to be racing those kind of guys because you know, like I'm still figuring stuff out. I'm still quite new to the sport, I suppose, as I started quite late and I suppose I was quite inexperienced. So I'm really kind of just finding my feet really.
1: I think the weather was kind of strange at that one. It was raining, like odd rain showers and stuff.
0: It did rain during one of our practice sessions. I think our first practice session, the track really rotted up nicely. And it just, yeah, it just turned into a really, really proper racetrack. So I was just liking everything about it. Like I knew I could win. Like I always like to think I'm going for the win on all the tracks, but yeah, this one, I suppose it just clicked perfectly. As much as you want to win, so does someone else. So they're going to be doing just as much to beat you as you'd beat them. And I wasn't really accepting anything other than win. Yeah, I suppose for me, it's just pure aggression. I just really want to make it count and give everything I have for that race run. Yeah, a lot of my GoPros and people, I'm quite an aggressive rider. I kind of love being in that position, being super nervous, terrified, kind of, and just wanting to basically, yeah, try and break the bike going down the hill and just, yeah, I'm just trying to be as aggressive as possible. A lot of people are like, oh, it's just a bike race, it doesn't matter. It's like, it's not the end of the world, but I kind of tell myself this is the most important thing in the world right now to me, is this getting down this track as fast as possible. So it's quite cool to really, yeah, just put all that pressure on yourself. Came to finals and I think my headspace was just in the right spot and managed to take my first World Cup win. That was just kind of felt right and I knew, and on a dry track and everybody was going quick and it was just, yeah, it was perfect. To beat Luke Pruny as like on a fair track was a pretty cool feeling as well.
2: Another Irish winner today and four Frenchies on the podium, one Irish on the top. It just shows one thing, that we're here to take over, not take part. At this stage, if we keep doing this, it's going to become a regular occurrence, maybe, hopefully. Yeah, it's something me and Ron have both dreamed of as a kid for years, riding together, growing up together, racing together, and then obviously I won last year in Snowshoe and him today, so yeah, I think he was looking for that win, and there was no one going beating that time today in the run he put down. Absolute stormer.
3: I'm so happy for him because he's such a good guy. Always, when you see him, you put your smile on your face, you know, because he always has a smile. He's always sideways on the bike. So when you see him riding, he's like, fuck.
2: Ronan is the most hyped dude in the entire pit. He's one of the looser riders, but today he was not. It was pretty insane to watch his run. It looks like he's just out for a cruise. He looked super flowy, super good. And then like for him to win, I mean, two Irish boys in the last 2 years is pretty insane. And I think it just shows like how much the sport is growing. And to see him win after the win in Hardline, I think he's like now just a consistent threat for the podium, consistent threat for the win. And I think it just adds another guy that knows they can win, and it adds another person to that like sort of top crew that knows they can do it on any given weekend, and just gonna make the racing more exciting. It's pretty incredible, and hats off to him. He did such a good job today.
1: Seeing him having the Irish flag, it's something that we said after that we're gonna have to bring an Irish flag to every race in case, just in case. Seeing him up there, it's obviously another proud moment as another fellow Irish mountain biker.
3: Yeah, pretty buzzing. I can't believe it. Just won a World Cup. Dream come true, and yeah, I can't believe it. Hell of a day. Looking forward to the next one. Really, we were waiting for a wet one, and I was like, I had the road all ready, and she didn't rain for finals. It was perfect conditions, and yeah, I'm so stoked. You know, I know there's so much.

0: riders like Dara Ryan, Callum Morris. There's heaps of young guys coming up, and yeah, I'm sure it's in a few years' time we'll see them up there as well. It's going to be sick.
1: Seeing a rider from Ireland standing on top of a World Cup podium was almost like a personal dream come true. Seeing those riders believing in themselves and going through that process was unimaginable and mind-blowing. Just so cool to see it happening.
2: Arguably, Ronan Dunn is the quickest rider in the world at the moment. Probably O'Shane as well. You know, like, what those boys are doing is just out of this world, and I'm absolutely stoked for them.
3: Did you have any Irish heroes on the mountain bike scene growing up?
4: I suppose a lot of us would be like, well, for a lot of us around here, it'd be Greg Callahan. He was kind of the main one for myself. So in 2016, down in Carrick, County Wicklow, they had a World Enduro Series World Cup. And yeah, I think it was pretty cool for everyone in Ireland to see that like, actually we can kind of do this. It was pretty amazing. And yeah, when Greg got sponsored by Red Bull, it was pretty cool to have a Red Bull rider in Ireland. It was definitely super sick to see that as well. Like, it was cool, you always look up to it. But yeah, Greg and Dan Wolf, I suppose, would be the kind of mythical gods to us.
5: The main three, even four, guys I probably look up to in Ireland at the time would have been Dan Wolf, Greg Callahan, Dan Sheridan, and Cam Quantford. Probably Dan and Cam the most, because they were kind of the downhill riders when I was really young. But yeah, those four would have been the main standout riders, I would say, that I would look up to. Yeah, I want to be racing bikes forever. Like, it's something that I've always done since I was a young kid, and it's something that I think I'll always want to do. And obviously, I want to race for as long as I can, and at the highest level. Obviously, there is going to come a point where I'm going to have to retire or step back, but obviously you see the likes of Robin Seymour or Colin Ross, other older Irish guys from back in the day when they were on the scene, like, they were also guys I looked up to, and to see that they've won like master titles, several other Irish titles. There's obviously other racing goals outside of racing World Cups when it comes to that stage later on in life too, that I can also look forward to.
4: Whether I'm racing or not, I just always like to go fast. It's just great crack. I just enjoy it. I don't really like going slow on the bike, unless it's slow and scary stuff, but it just feels right to go fast, really, and then you just always want to go quicker and quicker. But yeah, it's just a pretty cool spot to be in, like, mentally going quick.
5: Riding fast racing and riding fast with friends is two different things, but at the same time, they both kind of interlock, because you're still riding kind of on the limit, but when you're on like a racetrack, you're by yourself riding with friends, you might be in a train following each other, and it's easy. While racing fast is a whole different ballgame. You don't have anyone to base yourself off in front. You're going off kind of your own sense of speed and how hard you're pushing yourself. Yeah, riding with friends is a big part for me. The main advice I'd have to kids coming up is make sure you have fun.
1: We've got fast riders, O'Shane, Ronan, Jacob, still race locally at home, which I think is massive. Like, the younger riders can come along and almost race against them and compare themselves against the faster riders on the planet. I think that's where that experience is passed on. That's where riders figure it out and start to believe in themselves.
4: Yeah, I'd like to think we're, you know, definitely impacting younger generations. Like, it's a pretty cool lifestyle. And it is possible. And I think that's the main thing in this Irish sport. We just didn't think it was actually possible with what we're giving, but it really is.
1: If they can see other people doing it and they get to know these guys, get to know the ingredients of what it takes to be the fastest rider on the planet, if they can experience that, then why not? I think the future of Irish downhill racing is in a really good place and will continue to be like that.
5: Young racers now can see that me and Ronan have done it. We've won races, we've podiumed. I've done stuff as a junior. Both of us have done stuff as elite riders, and there's no reason at all why anyone from Ireland can't go do what we've done and even go and do bigger things later on in life.

0: Yeah, so the old rental cars, like, you know, was just basically like handing over a toy to the lads. And yeah, just going and seeing who could do the biggest skids, who could do the best J-turn or handbrake turn. And it's basically a mission to find a good gravel car park as soon as you got out of the rental place. Yeah, well, I mean, once the keys got handed over and you got out into the car, like, you know, yeah, it was just like, where will we go now? Or who's driving? You know, like, what do we do with this thing? This is even better than riding the bikes.
1: The funny thing was, on the insurance documents or whatever, or on the lease agreement, it said zero responsibility. And you took that literally. You were like, all right, I'll bring a bag of the coffee table. And yeah, and then they refunded you for the power steering fluid that you had to buy, which is just mental.
2: First memory riding the bike would be actually having my first bike upstairs. Just going around the garden, jumping through all the flowers, everything. Just ripping around the garden. My parents brought me the 4 William World Cup when I was younger to watch the race. And my dad actually sent an email to Steve Peat before the race. And he actually made time and brought me into the pits, got photos, signed loads of stuff, signed his book. I suppose that was another key moment of seeing him and Josh Bryson in the Syndicate pits that really was kind of like my main idols. So it was nice for him to make time.
3: Respect.

0: We're also here with Jacob Dixon, fifth place in junior. How was your run, Jacob?
1: Crap. So, main thing is you usually try first sip is you have to get it on the G there. So we overshot it a little bit.
2: So, a historic game for the Irishmen, 1-2. All or nothing. Cracker win. Yeah. I'm all in. My dad won't know what to do right now. He's probably not, like, he is going off his rocker.

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1: Here we go.
2: This is cliff diving for you.
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3: I'm about to jump over this crossroads through not one, but 2 trucks that are both moving. And it all has to happen perfectly in under a second.
4: This is by far the most dangerous thing I've attempted on a bike, like ever. And it's taken a lot of planning

0: to understand if it's even possible. The more I dig into it, the more reasons I can find to make me doubt whether it's even possible and whether I can do it at all. But before we could even worry about getting hit by two moving trucks, I had to be sure that I could even jump the width of two trailers without smoking my head.
1: I've got the ramp builders from Monolith here today. We're building a loop-the-loop in the garden, which is sick, but I thought I'd kill two birds with one stone and build a bit of a ramp and set up and try and start figuring out the physics and the angles for this truck jump. It's not for months yet that we're actually doing it in Sweden, but I need to build a ramp. I have to turn up there with a plan. So we're gonna start that today. Let's get building.

0: drains the lorry.
1: Wow, it's a bigger target than I thought. So that's the site, that's the height and the minimum, like the trailer bed and the top of the trailer that I'm gonna jump through. And actually, the being there, it looks fine, but I'm gonna go up, aren't I? So I am worried about head clearance when I get a few minutes into the second truck, I suppose. Anyway, I don't even know how fast I've got to go up that ramp. Last time Jamie towed me into anything was the house jump. I jumped over the house. This one should be a little bit more straightforward in comparison at this stage. Go 25.
2: Yeah,
1: I know. Should get me up the ramp, eh? Go for it, mate. Off we go, Evel Knievel style. We're back.
0: Look at that kicker. That feels faster than 25.
1: The longest ramp ever. You lose a lot of speed going up it, but the landing itself's really heavy. I think I probably was only going like 18 by the top. I mean, Danny will be a better judge. Probably wouldn't have even got through the first lorry.
3: Nah, you didn't get that far.
1: Really? Not even that far?
0: We're going to be going like 50 mile an hour.
1: How was the head clearance, Danny?
3: Head clearance was good. Yeah, I think you look all right on that.
1: But I did literally plopped off the end, didn't I? Right, 30 mile an hour.
0: Yeah, boy!
1: Still fine with my head?
3: Yeah, it looked way better.
1: It's my biggest worry is hitting my head on something. In reality, it'll be a bit closer. 35. Right. I'm just going to move the wooden frame back to where the first truck will end.
4: Okay.
1: Just to make sure I can make it through one truck, because it's going to be a metre to the truck, 2.5. Then we'll hit it at 35, yeah?
0: Yeah.
4: Jesus, that's like quite a car.
1: That's one truck. Can you do 40, yeah?
0: That is heavy!
1: Was that 40?
4: Yeah.
1: That is heavy. We can't go faster than 40 on that, can we? I mean, I was easily through that, wasn't I, Danny?
3: Yeah, easily through that.
1: But nowhere near two trucks. Didn't go double that. Okay, no. So that's like heavier than the cliff drop at Hardline. But we know I don't hit my head. We think. It's going to be fast. It's a funny takeoff. I think we're going to be nearly 50 mile an hour for this. That's a good test. One step closer. So, like, we need to attack the ramp.
3: Look pretty good from here.
1: It's going to be so difficult to judge. How fast are we going?
5: So at the point of the jump, it was 40.
1: But you kept accelerating to the jump, did you?
5: Yeah.
1: What are you doing, Cope? Are you going to ride the ramp? Good boy.
5: That was 36.
3: That looks good.
1: That was all right.
3: That looks good, man.
1: I mean, it's really important to not pop off of it, isn't it?
3: Yeah.
1: Have I got loads of head clearance?
3: I think so, yeah. I'd have to look back, but I'm pretty sure you have, yeah.
1: But that's only half the gap. That's one lorry. I don't know, I've got to go twice as far as that. And that's already 36 mile an hour, 50 kilometers an hour. We're gonna keep building. Let's go fit a bit faster. That was pretty hopeless. The reason I'm using the truck is the quad bike reached its top speed, so I thought today I could get up to like 50 miles an hour, get this moved all the way over to represent both trucks. But I've jumped twice and I've got like such a headache from landing. I had a concussion 2 weeks ago. This is my first time riding since, and just those heavy landings of whiplash have like made me go back, so I've not learned anything. I really wanted to get the full distance just so I can go to Sweden knowing how fast do I have to go to jump the distance. Up through my neck into my head feels horrendous, and I'm going tomorrow. So yeah, not stoked actually. I haven't learned anything.

0: So to do this, we've actually flown to Sweden, which is the home of Scania. And Scania have partnered with us on this project because they've built driverless or autonomous trucks, which is perfect for this because it takes all the human error out of those two massive moving lumps of metal, essentially, which means that they're going to be exactly in the right place at the right time when I jump. But my timing has to be perfect too. Literally, if I'm too early, I hit the side of a truck at 40 miles an hour. If I'm too high, I take my head off. If I'm too low, I'm in the mincer. And if I'm too late, the window slams shut like a great big steel guillotine. And that's the bit I'm terrified about. So much like the house jump video I did last year, for this jump, I need towing in at a very, very precise speed and time. This is James, who's our professional driver. So he's gonna be towing me in this beast, an RSQ8 that's got nearly 600 horsepower for getting up to speed, but it's also got massive ceramic brakes for stopping, which we're about to test, I think. When I've been jumping at home, I was going 40 mile an hour and it wasn't quite quick enough. So my guess is we're gonna need to be going 45, and it looks like it is slightly uphill at the end, isn't it?
1: Yeah.
0: Up to the crossroads.
1: Should we set it at 50?
0: Okay, and see how long it takes. Yeah. You gotta think that you can't pull my shoulder out the socket. I'm a few meters behind you on a rope. Yeah. But I'd like to be going 50 by the time I get to that like orange.
1: Would you? Right, well, let's go a bit further back.
0: I mean, I'm sure this will do it. There you go. 50 now. It's so easy sat in a car to think that that was fine, but I think with just being pulled by a rope with one hand, that's going to feel pretty horrendous.
1: It's going to be pretty, yeah, it is, definitely.
0: We need to get my bike out, really. The trucks are up there doing their tests. I don't really know what that means. I'm trying to avoid like focusing on them. We're just going to do some towing. So when I did the house jump, I was behind my car, and it was fine because the car carried on past the house. In this, the car can't carry on. It will hit the lorries, right? So James has to emergency stop and I have to ride past him with not much space. So the challenge here is that we both know when he's gonna brake, so I don't ride into the back of the car at 75 kilometers an hour. I need to be off to one side, which is the right side, which means holding with my left arm, which means I can only cover the front brake, and I've got a cracked rib, so there's loads to figure out.
1: So up to 40.
0: Up to 40.
1: I'll give you a thumbs up out the window when we're at 40, shall
0: we? Cool, all right. And then you'll see me drop the handle.
1: Yeah.
0: I'll be on and you know you can slow down.
1: Yeah.
0: All right, mate? Yeah, cool.
2: And you're always going to stay on his right side.
0: Yeah.
2: So James, your safe is always left.
0: Yeah. All right, ready? 3, 2, 1, go!

0: slow down quite quickly.
1: Yeah.
0: I was going 40 miles an hour a minute ago.
1: Oh, yeah.
2: That was more acceleration, wasn't it?
3: Yeah, it was a little bit more. How does that feel?
2: Not, but I can take it, fine.
0: You reckon you'll be able to end up in a quite consistent amount of acceleration once we've done a lot? Not perfect, but like...
3: I think so, yeah.
0: I think the gearbox will do the same thing every time.
3: Yeah.
0: Cool, let's do more.
1: It's all so hypothetical until we know what speed you need to be going to cross that gap.
2: Cool.
1: Because if we're looking at, somebody's looking at, we need to go 48, it's a very different problem to 38.
2: Yeah. All right, ready?

0: got a massive yank then.
1: When you put your thumb up then.
2: Goes like 39, sits below it.
0: I've got a big yank.
2: Yeah, where's 39? 38, 39.
0: How will you avoid that?
2: I just won't go through the limit.
0: Cool. Oh, you were seeing 38, 39, 39, you were like, come on.
2: Give me a bit more, yeah, and it just pushed a bit too hard.
0: Cool, good to know.
3: How are you feeling about it this morning?
4: Okay.
3: Okay.
4: A lot of moving parts. I think by lunchtime we'll be all right. Once we get the ramps up, I'll feel very happy.
3: Yeah, it starts to come together and looking like an actual piece.
4: But even like that, it's so steady and it's so quick still to get to 45. Like, this bit's really important. Once the two of them get their relationship working, get dialed in.
3: Once that's
4: all done, good to go.
0: I'm going
4: to
0: do this road. Okay. The width.
4: I can just go and get the gun and see what you're doing.
0: At the road crossing?
4: Yeah.
0: Yeah, right.
1: All I can say is, having done, other than my ribs hurting, having done about 8 toes then, every single time feels completely different.
3: Oh, wow, okay.
1: The acceleration's different, the gears feel like they go at different times, there's a bit of bounce in the cable. No way that we can know for sure that I'm going to get there to within a tenth of a second. This is like a proper game of milliseconds with brutal consequences.
3: Yeah, the only variable in it really is you.
1: Yeah, the trucks will be where they need to be, they're on GPS.
3: Is it going to be worth just practicing down this strip that you're actually going to hit rather than anywhere else?
1: Yeah, that's what we're doing now, we're on the proper approach road, which is more narrow. It's kind of cool actually, whizzing bike down the side of a car when it's braking hard.
3: Yeah.
1: We're just going to do a few 30 mile an hour real slow ones, because he's going to do the latest brake possible, so I need to learn where I release to be just before that.
3: Yeah,
1: so I don't want to ride into the back of the car one-handed.
3: Yeah, of course. So.
0: Let's do 35. Oh my god, this is going to be insane when it's happening. This is going to be ridiculous. Don't know if I'll have the balls. Ready?
5: Yeah.
0: Okay, 3, 2, 1, go.
1: Stuff done. That was a 45 mile an hour towing. The really important things are that James can get to that speed and stay there, because once we're at constant speed, towing speed, our car has a GPS which is sending its position to their system, which has the two trucks, and they can calculate if everything's going to come together perfectly. And I'm going to have a traffic light system. Green means I'll pass through, doesn't mean I'll make the gap or hit my head, that's my job, but it means I'll get through both trailers. And red means I won't. We don't want to be at this for days and days and days waiting for green. I don't want it to be more than a tenth of a second, the green space, which is tight. And you've only got 2 metres to play with, stopping before you hit a lorry.
2: Just there, yeah.
1: Which
2: yeah,
1: is sick too.
2: We're nearly in the road there.
1: Yeah. They're about to do a truck test, because now I've told them exactly where I'm taking off. The trucks don't have to come together at the point I jump. It's the hole in the trailer. So the trucks have actually sailed past, which is even scarier for me, because when I'm here, at the bottom of the ramp, going 45 miles an hour, the cab's already in my way, so I'm riding it really fast on a push bike towards the side of a metal cab, trusting, and I've already dropped the handle at this point, the RSQ8's locked up, four-wheel sliding towards the road, and I'm trusting that those cabs are gonna move on past and reveal light through to my landing that I'm yet to see. First jump, tiny gap at the minute, but we've got to start somewhere. We'll do 30 mile an hour, jump that, then bigger. Soon we'll know how fast I've got to go to jump the distance of both trucks. Then we're going to work out how long I'm in the air for. Then we've got to work out where I let go of the handle, where the car has to start, how fast it has to accelerate, when we enter the action zone, whether I'll hit my head. We need to film it from the side and check the parabolic curve and the total height I achieve. Decide whether I then go slower and pop. Do I go faster and squat? Will I forget on the day? But we're going to go 30 mile an hour now and do a small jump.
0: I don't think I'd have cleared it. I think that was too slow to even clear it. We've got to go 35. 2, 1, go. Bigger. All
1: right, 40 mile an hour.
4: 39 on takeoff.
1: Okay, that's interesting. I held on to the handle longer.
0: It's happening. Stuff's happening. This is
1: 2, insane.
0: 1, go.
1: James has done really good, so we've just done 6 or 7 runs into the jump, because we need to know my time from when I set off to when I'm in the middle of the road. He was within 0.3 seconds of one time every time. Pretty mad driving a quarter mile.
3: It's consistent.
1: In comfort mode or whatever. Yeah, consistently. It's good. That's what we need.
0: Right, sort of starts now. I'm going to jump through a lorry trailer for the first time in my life.
1: Yikes.
0: 2, 1, go.
1: Let's do this.
0: Yeah.
5: definitely a massive box ticked. I feel like I ducked a bit.
3: I think you did a little bit, you squashed yourself in.
0: Yeah, I'm pleased. That's one massive thing that could have been a problem. Should we put another trailer in?
6: I'd love you, mate.
0: Yeah, let's put another one in.
6: Yeah.
0: Two trailers. Look at this. It's progression.
1: Let's put the second trailer in, which is sick. Like, it actually just looks like a tabletop now. Like, it's the easiest jump ever.
0: There's a worry.
1: When we're taking these uprights out now that the top's going to sag, it'll just drop.
0: Yeah. Can we throw a tape up and see what that height is versus the supported one? Right, 40 mile an hour, two trailers. Can't see the landing now, but I'm guessing it's still there. Two, one, go! Here we go.
1: That's quite scary too, for some reason.
4: You let go, you hold the right longer.
1: Yeah.
4: So that you came through at 39.
1: Oh, good.
3: Oh, wow.
1: And I popped a bit for some reason. I went deep on the landing. Yeah, but now I have a release point. Yeah.
4: And you were bang on it.
1: Good.
4: I reckon remove trucks and just start working the timers.
1: Well, they need data from us. We know the speed. We know the

where we can get to that speed. We know I can clear both trucks without hitting my head. We now need a cue and a system in place to say when those are moving. Believe it or not, because I'm not going to believe it, am I? There's a lot of moving machinery and 34 tons of obstruction, but I'm trusting in Sky.

0: need against your crossing point, or is it more?
1: We have a concept of what we call it as action zone. We should also measure the velocity and the position of your car.
2: Yeah.
1: So that is where this action zone.
3: Is it the car or is it the map? Because it'll be behind the car.
2: I'm going to be treated as a trailer. So you're going to put a GPS unit in the
1: car. We are going to put the GPS on the car.
4: But you can configure that GPS to have offset.
1: Exactly.
4: To
1: your position, because yours is a constant distance. Right. And if all of them are in position, we'll turn the screen green. Otherwise, it will always stay red.
2: How many seconds is your truck action zone?
1: Yep. 10 seconds.
2: Mm-hmm. Okay.
1: This is 10 seconds.
2: I need a bigger action zone.
1: Okay.
2: Than 50 meters. Okay. At 20 meters a second,
1: mm-hmm.
2: I'm going to cover that distance in 2.5 seconds.
1: Correct.
2: So actually, your action zone, you're only using a much. I'm only feeding into your system at the last minute.
1: Correct.
2: The next 2.5 seconds.
1: Yeah.
2: So we may as well make that longer, because we've worked out we can reach constant speed much earlier.
1: Yeah.
2: Also, for the ramp is 10 meters long, so I'm decelerating up the ramp.
1: Okay.
2: I'm also going to release before I get to the ramp, because the car, maybe another 10 meters before.
1: Let's get ready.
2: Well, the car will stop, and then I'm behind that. So the last 30 meters of the action zone, I'm inconsistent.
1: So maybe we should make it.
2: So
1: move it back to 80.
2: Yeah, we want to be collecting data from much earlier than the last 50 meters.
1: Okay.
2: Because a large percentage of that is inconsistent.
1: 80.
2: I think more than 80.
1: 100?
2: Yeah, 100.
0: You start, then the truck start, or the truck start, then you start?
2: Truck's moving first.
0: Sure.
1: See, that's a good, very good question. When should he start accelerating? So it doesn't matter where the truck starts. The truck can start from here. Only when truck reaches here is when he starts driving.
3: So you're literally looking at vision.
1: Yes, visual.
2: Once we depart, we don't get any feedback from loop or anything of like, we're just doing what we're doing and hoping, right? But then what's your tolerance to use the word perfect? What's your green tolerance?
3: 0.1.
2: 0.1? 10th of a second. Traveling at 20 meters per second is 2 meters.
1: It's
2: quite a lot.
1: Yep.
2: We'll get a lot of reds.
1: We get a lot of reds, yeah, exactly.
2: Then, but we celebrate when we get green.
5: They're going to try and manually drive now and cross here. They probably won't get it exactly here. It's the first time me seeing with open curtain sides, like how that window opens and closes in less than a second. Here we go. He's early. Yeah, that's savage. There's so much stuff going on. It'd be all right if you didn't have a brain, if I was autonomous. It's going to be so hard to not swerve. And I can't stop. The only way is through it, isn't it?
6: Contact.
5: So we went home for a few days, but last week was like super successful, really, from a testing perspective. We worked out that 40 mile an hour is the speed to jump the whole road and the distance of both trucks. Worked out that I could jump through two static trucks without hitting the bottom, which would be chaotic, but also without taking my head off on the roof. So that's good. I can get through the target. Now the real question is all about timing, which is by far the most stressful part. Like, we've done 90% of the job, but it's the last 10% that takes all the work and all the risk, really. So we're back. This is the week of shooting. The whole team's here. There's a lot of people, which makes it feel like pretty stressful and a lot more real, but gonna have to get the job done in the next couple of days. So James is just warming up the ceramics on the car. Jono's even come out for this one. What do you think of all this? It's a lot to take in. There's a lot of moving parts, literally. I guess that's the project, but
7: stops well.
5: I mean, even there's an emergency stop. He's got to get out of your way. I still feel like I'm trying to take it all in. You need to explain it to me properly. So we're just setting up a screen in the back of the car. So the idea is I'm going to be looking through the back window, although it's tinted, that's kind of the problem right now, at a green light or a red light on the screen. And essentially, that's all being programmed into the GPS network of trucks and car to tell me whether or not I'm going to arrive at the two trucks in a safe window with 0.1 discrepancy, which is actually quite a lot, with the trucks moving quite fast. The problem is we haven't taken into account the length of the tow rope, where I fit into that. So the GPS is in there, I'm not the GPS. There's lots of things that I'm still unsure about, we're going to check. But I think the glass being tinted has thrown a spanner in the works already. Stick that to the back. I mean, yeah, it's well green. I know it's not red. Straight up to 40 mile an hour then, good way to start the day.
0: Great boy.
5: Right. Yeah, I could feel that he accelerated too slow compared to last
2: week. That's a slow one.
5: Yeah.
2: When you cross there and goes from second to third,

0: that's quite a call.
1: So how do you know that was slow?
0: They're measuring it. We're stopwatching it. I don't know, but it felt slow compared to last week.
2: Two,
0: and another.
3: Yeah,
2: one,
3: go.
4: Let's do this.
3: More of that then, I suppose. More of the same. I have had to go from 40 mile an hour up to 42.
5: Because of the wind?
3: Yeah.
5: Yeah.
3: How annoying is that? We were just starting to get consistent. I was barely clearing the jump mat, which meant I started feeling myself pop off the lip.
5: That's
3: and
5: it.
3: That, you just can't do that because I'd take my head clean off.
6: The last two runs on the gun is 31 mile an hour at takeoff. That's why you're having a heart.
7: 31?
6: Yeah, which I didn't believe on the first one, but that's what Tom's had on both of them.
7: But that's good to know. It means that my travel time across the road is slightly longer, so you want to punch that in. As long as your system allows us to put different numbers in each time.
8: Yeah, we will try it there.
3: It's starting to get a bit more real now, so the trucks are queued up. We're going to start testing that traffic light system. So now, as I'm coming in, the trucks will be driving past in front of me. With a big delay, and with no trailer, it's pretty low risk. It's still going to be my first time driving or riding at moving traffic. Yeah, tech problem, massive delay. Gotta have faith.
5: How you feeling this morning?
3: Yeah, it's fine.
5: Yeah.
3: Wind's way better.
0: I know why we need to repeat it every morning, but we didn't get anything yesterday. And I'd love to get the whole thing done today just by just ticking boxes, you know? I want to get trucks moving.
3: Mate, so much has changed today. We've had rain overnight. The screen on the back of the car now is only going to flash up 3 seconds before I take off. Everything before that's going to be amber, which means nothing. But turns out that the traffic light system isn't live, it's a prediction. So from like 80 meters back, it's going to go based on current circumstances. This is what we believe is going to happen over an hour. It's not going to be green. And then something happens and it goes red, red, red. It's like, back there it was green, we assume it's going to stay green. I have to just be like, dead behind the eyes, you have to go now. And you don't get too attentive to this, so it's like, pardon the pun, curtains. First truck to come in. We've put flatbeds on the truck, so what that means is there's no top, where I could hit my head on, and no back, which I could get guillotined by. And the flatbed's marked every meter, so with a drone, we can start to check where I'm crossing through the trailer. So if it was a real one, we'll know, well, we should know, on a green, it worked, right? So we're going to start with a 2 second gap, so the trucks are long gone, and wind it back in before we add the curtain sliders. That felt weird not seeing the landing.
0: Really?
3: Mate, when they're moving, it's going to be completely insane.
7: But that's sort of the next phase done, isn't it? That's the bottom of the hole.
3: Yeah.
0: I want to get them moving now. We need to make progress.
3: Let's start to ride at traffic fast. Well, you don't see the driver out of the car very often. Are you stressed as well? Am I going to see something on that screen?
9: Yes, it should be functioning on that.
3: The full system.
0: So I'm expecting to see red on the screen, then orange, then red or green. And they think green is me jumping 11 metres behind the cab. Truck's moving, here we go. All right, all gets real now. Says stop. Still says stop. Still says stop. Says okay. Go straight. It said go. The frustrating thing here is the engineers are doing one thing and we're doing another and everyone's singing from a different hymn sheet and we're not getting the outcome we want. So I'm just trying to change it up and I've said to the engineers, I challenge you to make me jump over the trailer between 9 and 14 metres back, which is basically over the rear end of the trailer. And they understand that. So now everyone's like doing the same mission. So that's this test. So you should see me jump over that back wheel. If not, it's actually a massive problem because we can't achieve anything collaboratively. Here we go. Back wheel. It says go. Was that good?
10: It looked so good. You were like last meter.
3: Was it though?
10: It looked really good.
4: Let's go and look at the drone.
2: So we were aiming for the 9 to 13, right? 9 metres back to 13 metres back.
0: Which is basically the last two wheels.
2: Yeah, watch this.
0: So it's perfect.
11: Thank you.
2: Well, it's perfectly where you thought it would be, yeah?
0: Wow, Ken smashed it.
3: You guys nailed that. You completely nailed that. Well done.
7: Do we have to do any more?
2: Yeah, you'll go straight away.
4: Same again.
3: I got a stop sign for the first time.
4: Red.
3: I'm pleased. It's a good. We need reds. Yeah. We need to understand what causes a red. Again.
7: Do you just stare at it or do you need to look at the ramp and get ready to swing out?
3: I stare at that.
7: Yeah.
3: My life depends on it.
0: 3, 2, 1,
3: go. That felt late.
9: Red again, right?
3: Yeah. Were you expecting it to be?
9: Yeah, it's what you want to be.
3: Cool. It felt late.

0: It's where I need to be.
1: Was it red?
0: Yeah, it was red. Three, two, one, go. Too late. Yeah, missed the ball.
2: There's so much going on. Right, so James, the driver, is having to go off of a number on a screen which represents the truck's position, which is just like blurring down like a slot machine, which is impossible. So actually we're just putting white posts in the ground, which is a reference marker for him of when the truck goes past it, which hopefully you can see all the way from over there. We can move that, but I'm annoyed that we're having to like solve it in this manner, but it's the only way to get it done, because if James goes at temp too early, temp too late, we don't even get any real testing done, so we're ironing out all the creases.
3: Yeah, nice!
0: And go.
4: Here we go. Lovely!
5: Get it!
4: That was nice, that was a bright spot.
0: Be a split second later, ideally.
6: Yeah, but if that were the run, you're through.
0: Yeah. So that's actually a massive victory, but doesn't feel like one because still lots to do.
7: Can you repeat it?
0: Yeah, let's repeat. I think they should think about running the second truck.
6: Let's reset that one more time. Yeah. Same again.
2: Yeah. Although we were riding into the sun, I did two runs on green, both right where I want to be on the trailer. James has just got a way better cue to go. It's funny how much human error there's been in an autonomous project, right? But now we're gonna run two trucks. They both should do the same thing. I'm gonna jump again. And if that works consistently, we're really on. Like doom and gloom all day and then just like ding, we're in the window.
0: Come on, we need a green. We've just moved the green zone a meter closer to the cab, so I'm gonna be getting closer and closer to hitting the cab, but that's where I need to be to not get guillotined. Come on, let's do this. Here we go, trucks are moving. Go. Okay, starting to stop.
4: Okay, come on. Just stop.
0: Why did that
4: say red?
0: One with trailer, one no trailer. Oh, this sun is terrible. Go.
4: That was cool. That was good, wasn't it? That's fun.
2: It feels crazy. It's mad that when it says green, I don't know why it's green. It just is, you know? Could be just at one end of that big green window, but the only way to get information is to just, when it's green, I jump. And it's like, and then I see through and it's like, ah, it's gonna be completely different when there's a back on the trailers, man.
8: Oh, it's gonna be gnarly.
0: Like, ah. Right, come on. It's almost dark. We need a green here. Please green, please green, please green, please green. Go on, James. Go on. Go on.
4: Whoa! Yeah! That felt crazy. That one felt mad. Woo!
0: I need to get used to that.
8: Yes,
0: I actually braced.
6: Yeah, grabs.
0: I actually braked and then had to hop.
6: Yeah.
0: It felt like I was going to hit the. That's where it needs to be, right?
6: Yeah.
0: So I need to get used to that. Yeah, I definitely was going to try and stop, and then I was like, you've left it too late to stop, and I was like, oi!
6: That's overriding. Mega. That was a big success for today.
2: Right, that last jump was the coming together of the whole the whole process so far, but definitely today, trying to link the team, the autonomous team from Scania, who was just reading code on a screen, to try and make that match up with jumping a bike, right? That's not an easy thing, and no one's done this before. I feel like we got there. That was as expected. I had a green light and it was pretty much where I need to be on the trailers. I might even need to move it in a bit. The only scary thing is, I got so stressed out about seeing the cab at the top of the ramp that I actually braked a little bit, realised it would be way too late to brake, then let off the brakes, then hopped a bit. But I can't do that in real life because I'd hit my head. So I need to actually now rehearse seeing a steel wall at the top of the takeoff ramp, which doesn't happen on bikes, right? Just go with it, knowing that they're moving out of the way. And I knew that'd be a thing, but actually doing it for real felt like, yeah, I've never felt anything like that.
0: That is horrible. First time I've seen that. It's such a narrow little window, stupid idea.
2: This is my first time seeing the two proper trailers with all the right height, the length, the branding even. That's the height. So that works out perfectly with a 10 degree takeoff. I'm pretty certain I'm gonna clear the bottom.

0: We've already done like a head height test. This one might be slightly different, I think. But I've just seen for the first time, if you jump in here, Danny, like I've always been worried about getting like guillotined, right, by the back of the trailers. They're actually sharp, man. I was even saying to Gemma last night, like if I get hit by that, it's just gonna like bash me out and at least I'm just crashing out onto tarmac. But that was always gonna be gnarly, but I didn't need that. And then this gap down here, man, that's the mincer. It's good seeing it again. We're about to jump through two again, so Red Bull can see me clear my head, right? And we're gonna set some cameras up inside. But already seeing these truck positions, if this was the timing I took off, I know for a fact from last night's flatbeds that that would be too late. I'm crushed. So I don't wanna ever be here with the trucks there, because I'm not gonna make it through. But this is the last day. Last night was a success, but we've got a lot more to do. We need to get onto these, we need to get this done. I'm feeling the pressure, so we're gonna get into it now.
1: Whoa! Red.
2: Come on, James, get it green.
1: Red.
3: Nice.
1: Felt really close to the cabs.
4: He said stop.
1: I said go, but I don't know. That one was close as f***.
4: It was perfect, but I think the trucks are offset again.
1: That was green! That was green!
5: Really good adjustment, mate, well done.
0: We're still fine-tuning what is green, what is red, but I just did something that I always promised I wouldn't do, which is stop on a green. A green is the ending to all this, right? It's I can jump through the trucks. And that one was green, and then I looked up and the cab was just blocking me so much at such high speed, my brain just went to, I'm gonna hit that thing, I'm gonna hit it. So I stopped. From reviewing footage, we think I'd have got through. It's always gonna be close, right? There's 0.8 seconds to get through both. But that first one was like, I was gonna hit it, which is, it's kind of made me trust it a bit less. Well, it hasn't. I can't explain it. Like, I've just got to put all my faith and all my trust in like Scania's tech and the autonomy of it. I mean, there's no drivers in these cabs, which is insane, but I'm annoyed with myself.
5: Trucks rolling. Right, give me green.
1: All right, go on, James. Get there a bit quicker, boy. Red!
0: Since the last time we spoke, it's been like 5 hours and we've only managed about 4 runs. There's been quite a lot of tech issues. So we're gonna now do the one trailer, the far trailer, which is gonna be even scarier, like having to clear the road a bit before it comes. But I'm gonna, if we get a green, I'm gonna go through tonight. If not, it's now into, honestly, I don't know how many days, but this could be massive.
1: Oh, I hope it's green, man.
5: You've got this. Just trust it.
1: Truck's going.
5: Truck's moving.
1: Right, if it's green, I'm going. Abort. No? That one didn't come. Now he's going.
6: Oh.
1: I forgot there wasn't 2 trucks showing. I was about to throw the handle, I went sake, because there was only 1 truck, but that's what we asked for.
0: A bit sharp, James, let's go. Nice. Just a jump.
5: Just a jump.
1: Yes! Woo-hoo-hoo! Yes!
7: Finally! That has been painful.
8: Get
7: up
8: in.
7: There.
8: Yes. Get in, get in.
7: That was so scary and so easy.
9: Well done.
8: Both ends of the spectrum.
1: Well done, guys. What do we say now?
10: Everyone very happy.
1: Try for 2.
8: You want drivers in or drivers out? Oh, drivers out takes another 15 minutes. But if we get a green with the drivers out, that's it, done. If you go through the drivers in,
0: then you do it
8: we
0: again.
8: Still need to do it again with drivers out.
0: Let's do drivers in.
1: Here we go, it's just a jump.
8: Good.
11: Abort.
1: We're going through. We're going through. Give me a green, give me a green. We're going through, we're going through. It's just a jump.
0: Oh no.
12: Oh my gosh.
1: Said stop.
5: Let's go again.
1: We're going through, go. Good lad, good lad.
0: Green.
1: Said stop! Let's go again!
5: Here we go, look, green, say go. Come on, check your marker. Check your marker. No!
0: He's in, he's in.
12: He's gonna do it.
2: No.
3: No. That felt perfect, but it was red.
1: No. Yeah, boy. Let's go.
5: Let's go. Let's go, boy. Let's go. Let's go. Just a jump. Just a jump. Just a jump.
1: No.
2: Oh. Work down for like 2/10 of a second.
6: When you yell, I thought you were yelling to your going, like psyching yourself up. I think you're yelling to work.
2: We're getting
8: it's like the walk around.
2: No, I was gutted. Yeah. I was gutted because it feels right. And then it's a red light and you can't. I mean, there is quite a lot of calculations gone into it. You can't second guess it. The whole day builds up to 2/10 of a second, man. We wasted so much time earlier. Did more runs in the last half an hour than we did all day.
8: Yeah, and we'll get straight back into it. Straight back into it. We're ending the day in a good spot. It's the only way we want to be. But it's not if now, it's just when.
2: Yeah.
0: Final morning now. Definitely feeling completely exhausted. We've got about 4 hours probably till we need to head to the airport, so last little shot at pulling this off. I need another green light to go through one again because I've moved the parameters overnight, having reviewed footage. Ribs hurt, I'm a bit ill, but we're going through.
5: I've decided I'm not going to do the one truck again. It's just an added risk. I've already done it. I've got to have faith. So I'm up at the start now and we're running it. So if I get a green, I'm going through. And 0.8 seconds to not hit the side of a cab or get cleaned out of the other side or hit my head, go too low, or go too fast, or go too slow. See you on the other side. This is going to be the easiest, scariest thing I've ever done. Don't worry.
3: That was really close. It said stop, but we're well in the ballpark. Oh, it must be very close. James, well done.
5: Get it, James.
0: Right, relax. Green, release, through. Green, release, through. Oh, my God.
6: Do it. Whoa.
3: Fuck. Red.
1: I really thought he was going.
6: Me too.
1: The way he drops the handle. Like,
3: yeah, boy, let's go again.
0: Oh, my God, that was hard to stay calm.
5: Two trucks are moving. Oh, my God.
0: Oh, God.
5: Here we go.
0: Green, come on.
5: Let's go.
0: Go.
5: Moving. Come on, green, release, jump through. Green, release, jump through. Oh my God, it's green.
1: Green, he said green.
6: Oh my God, oh my God.
0: That's the way to cross the road, isn't it?
1: Well done.
0: Yes, boys.
6: Well done, James!
0: Yes!
5: Oh, mate, well done. Boy.
0: Yes, boys. Yes, boys. Well done.
9: It looks like the gap closed on it.
8: Somewhere.
0: Well done, boy!
5: Thank you.
9: I've seen the camera of that. He's going.
0: Oh yeah, we get feedback.
10: Yeah. So the numbers are the trucks were aligned within 4 milliseconds and you were at the dead center of it.
0: Really?
10: The car came at the dead center.
0: Really? Yeah. Where's James?
13: 4 milliseconds.
0: So that was the perfect of the green window, that was in the middle.
10: Yeah. The car was in the middle and the two trucks were like four milliseconds. 4 milliseconds is like 4 by 100.
0: So they were centimeters.
10: Yeah. Maybe millimeters.
0: Yeah, millimeters.
10: Millimeters.
0: Can you measure that? Yeah, see it on
10: the base.
0: Yeah, you guys are honestly brilliant.
14: Flip by a second on the hook.
10: Pretty good.
0: Yeah. Thank you. It wouldn't have been possible without that.
6: Well done.
0: Real good Matt Jones.
6: You did. You just bored the whole way through it.
14: Really good.
9: Oh my God.
0: Sick.
9: Man of the match.
0: Right on it. Slap it goes down!

0: Bienvenidos a Chile. Welcome to Red Bull Valparaíso Cerro Abajo.
1: The world's biggest urban downhill race series, Red Bull Cerro Abajo, returns for the 22nd time to the steep, twisting streets of Valparaíso in Chile. This second stop of the series follows Genoa before heading back to Europe for its conclusion in the summer. Riders battle through narrow alleys, sheer drops, and relentless staircases in a bid to take the win. Genoa winner Roger Vieira talks us through his memorable moments of his first career victory in the series.
2: My name is Roger Vieira and I'm from Brazil. First round in Genoa, I was the winner and I had an incredible run, no mistakes, the run of my life, and I came up on top. Now in Valparaíso, the most traditional urban race in the world. Super happy to be here. It's my second time here, so I did great last year. Hopefully we do another amazing run out here and come up on top again.
1: Roger Vieira is leading the Red Bull Cerro Abajo Championship standings after his win in Genoa. In second and third place are two European riders, which indicates that the South American dominance in urban downhill racing is slowly decreasing. The riders are about to tackle the course for qualification. Former downhill riders Rob Warner and Elliot Jackson will guide us through this year's track.
3: So almost immediately out of the start hut, the riders will pop out of this corridor behind us, turn left, and they're into the full line of this hill. All killer, no filler. It's a mile from here, and there's barely any corners. And we're back on the OG Valparaíso track, last used before last year in 2014. I love this one.
4: It's so good. I mean, you've got 280 steps spread out through the entire track. Top is much more technical, move into some big jumps before you finish off in the MotoGP section. Yeah. And a massive pedal.
3: This one is wild. Should we go and have a look? Come on. So here's a gap, the first gap on this track, that's a real talking point for the riders. Some riders opting to jump it, some not. It's big, it's high speed, and it's super narrow on the landing. High consequences if you get it wrong. Thomas Slavy, who went on to win the race last year, opted not to do it. So how much time there is here, I'm not sure. There's a gap a little bit further down, though, I think you might have to do. Elliot! Go!
4: This is our key section. It's about 12 seconds long, right in the middle of the biggest stair set on the track. And before crashing out, Juan Fervelez made up a second on everyone. The reason, and the thing that made the difference, is this gap. You have to hop from here, down these 12 steps, thread the needle as you're in the air between the wall and the railing, continue to carry over this 2 meter flat, and land into the next stair set. That is how you win the key section here at Valparaíso.
3: Elliot! Elliot! Wait! Hang on! Hang on, hang on, you haven't moved this fast in years. What's going on? All right, so we're now down in the MotoGP Sector 3 of the race, a bit further down the hill. And here there will be a massive feature, a big shark fin. And something very unique about the street races is that that can only be placed on the morning of the race. This is a road, there's cars coming through. This is a living, moving city. And of course, that is an unbelievably amount of limited practice for these riders.
4: Yeah, for sure. I mean, a traditional World Cup, you maybe have 2-3 days of practice here. It's 2 or 3 runs. So the fourth time they come and hit this shark fin, maybe the fourth time they've done it all week, they're trying to take massive amount of risk, because this is your speed all the way through that next MotoGP section. Really, really intense pedal. You have to go for it.
3: And to make it even more difficult, the riders actually say that the feature can move during the race. Come on, let's go. And this is that turn where Vélez lost it last year. He came in, remember, he sat up wide.
4: Yeah. I mean, he was so far up. He was still up even after that little slide out.
3: Yeah, 1 second, and then it all went tits up a bit further down, didn't it? So now they're onto this last straight. It's been a big pedal. The physicality of this track really coming to the fore here. And there's a massive feature there, a big whale tail, right, Elliot, that usually causes some issues.
4: Oh, I mean, the riders are exhausted here. We saw series champion Juan Fervelez make a big mistake, second

0: crash right there. And the other thing is this final straight, it shows who's been doing the work in the offseason. Are they stood up or are they sat down?
1: Absolutely, yep. So that is a lap of the most infamous urban downhill track on the planet. Is some of the riders brave enough to tackle it?
2: I think this year's race is going to be super tight. One of the tightest races we ever had.
3: First impressions, a lot steeper than it looks on camera.
4: Mucho más grande que se ve en la tele.
5: The steepest thing in the world.
3: So we're going to be flying, like especially going into that first house and out of Matey's kitchen.
6: Yeah, this is my favorite track. I think it's the best one in the world.
3: A few techie stairs with some gap options.
2: The on stairs, which is the roughest part of the track, the longest stairs. The Pauls gap, which is very crucial place. The first double gap into Lyon stairs is also really crucial.
7: Pauls line is a very big jump. 6 or 7 meters is very fast to get up.
8: Y venimos con mucha velocidad. Yo salto el wallfight arriba.
6: Right now it looks good. There was some pointy rocks that I wanted to check because maybe you can get a flat or something. But nah, it looks really good. I'm really looking forward to try it this afternoon.
9: No chance for German Johannes Fischbach to repeat his second place from Genoa. Just coming back from an injury, he qualifies in 16th position and misses out on the finals. Adrien Laurent continues his strong form. He qualifies third and is keen to secure a second podium in a row. Red Bull Genoa Serra Bajo winner Roger Vieira takes second place, just 1/10 of a second behind the fastest qualifier. Sebastian Olguin looks like the man to beat in the finals. The Colombian finishes his run in 2 minutes, 20.3 seconds. Chilean crowd favourite Pedro Burns is the first rider to put down a solid run in the finals. He masters the course without any major mistakes and is currently in the hot seat. Now it's time for Thomas Slavik. The four-time Red Bull Valparaiso Serra Bajo winner had a severe crash in training.
10: I landed at my rear wheel, completely exploded. Went over the bars to the railings with my chest. So it seems like a few ribs are broken, some scratches in there. Thought in the beginning I wouldn't be able to ride, but at the end the doctors here did a great job with that and I was able to roll down the quali and then we were able to fix my bike.
9: Can Thomas Slavik fight through the pain in his ribs and add another chapter to the record books?
1: And here he is then. What condition is he in for this finals run? Going for a historic fifth win here then. He would stand alone if he can do it. Scrapes up against that wall, loses the front there. Oh, does well to hold on to it.
0: I mean, you're trying to clear your tires off of that dust as soon as you go through there. Oh, a little bit messy from Thomas. He needs to get back into the flow.
1: Coming down towards the gap now where he crashed out earlier today, rode through it, and he's still in touch, just half a second off, and he didn't do it on his way to winning last year, importantly.
0: That's right.
1: Oh, fast off there on that 180 travel bike, should make these stairs a little better for him.
0: Thomas is pushing for it. I mean, we don't normally see him make these little bobbles, but I think he wants this so bad.
1: And once he's out of the bottom of this stair section, I do believe the rest of the track is where he'll really attack now. Oh, and he goes third, 0.42. He loses in that key section. But look at the power this man can put down and look how he squashes jumps. I'm not sure anyone does it better.
0: I mean, God, that is
1: but
0: crazy.
1: But he's outside of 0.27 now, so pulls a little bit back.
0: I mean, that's exactly what we would see from this bike choice. So loses 0.5 on the key section, but makes up 0.2 in the split.
1: This sector, sector three, where Slavik was super slow actually last year.
0: But look at how tight he holds the turns.
1: Yeah, and he won't give himself the benefit.
0: He loses the curve, but this has to be a masterclass in how to go around those turns.
1: Oh, he's up by 2.1. It's massive then from Slavik. And that will only extend down here, I believe.
0: Using the brakes in the turns to get as much traction as he can. Lands high, exactly where he needs to.
1: It's going to be a drag race to the bottom. That bike will be fully locked out. He can lock the suspension on it. And here comes the powerhouse. 2,000 watts of power in those those legs. Last turn for Thomas Slavik. He's going to have a long seat in that hot seat, I think. Slavik crosses the line and goes fastest. 2:18.3 smashes the qualifying time. That was a run, Elliot. Wow.
10: For the final run, I tried to give it a go. I couldn't push. I couldn't push hard. I was very limited.
9: 2024 Red Bull Valparaiso Serra Bajo winner Lucas Borba is the first to challenge Slavik's time. He moves into second place behind the Czech powerhouse. Spain's Alex Marin shows the pace he's capable of with the fastest time in Sector 1, but loses 3.8 seconds on the leader until the finish. Thomas Slavik remains in the hot seat. Next rider on course, Gabriel Giovannini. The Brazilian is chasing his first Red Bull Serra Bajo podium here in Chile.
1: Gabriel Giovannini, a man who has been impressing us in practice, I think it's fair to say, Elliot.
0: Yeah, definitely. I mean, and he had an incredible top in qualifying. Really, really precise, really calm, really strong.
1: Yeah, exactly that. You don't really want to be getting too erratic in these street races. Goes wrong fast. Look how quick he is down there, and he's up. No way! Oh my goodness me! And can he keep that momentum then through this key section? Now, wow! He goes fastest in the key section too. So 3 seconds though, 2.6 seconds. It is a big margin.
0: Let's see how he navigates this.
1: Oh, he
0: really
1: came in there
0: nice.
1: Fast. Maybe tire on that one, but it doesn't matter because he runs it up into the dirt there
0: and,
1: as well.
0: And he got caught. He got slowed down the dirt.
1: 1.05 then. So loses a
0: really...
1: lot of time in there, about a second and a half. 2:18 he needs. Here it comes. He goes fastest. Ah, oh, Giovannini takes the lead for Brazil. Incredible.
9: Felipe Agurto is getting ready to take on the track. A two-time runner-up here, he's still chasing that elusive first win on home soil. To understand what drives him, let's take a closer look at his story.
11: Valparaíso Cerro Bajo significa mucho para mí porque es una carrera que desde pequeño siempre la estuve viendo. 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
1: This is a massive moment for Felipe Agurto. He wants this so bad, Elliot. And we almost want it for him, I think.
0: Oh man, perfect out of the gate.
1: So close, but so far the last 2 years, yeah.
0: He's clean so far.
1: And sprinting hard down then. He's going to send the gap, surely, I think, Elliot.
0: There it
1: yes,
0: is.
1: Yes, he does. It goes across. 0.2 off, though. Oh, look at the pace of him coming out of there.
0: Anywhere even close to Giovannini is incredible. Is he going to
1: gap
0: this?
1: Is he gonna
0: there
1: go?
0: It is.
1: There it is. That was so fast. Is Agurto going to be fastest here? No, but only 39 thousandths off. So it did work for him, I would say.
0: couple of crashes this morning, so he really has to dig deep. He really has to mentally lock in for this run.
1: Oh, there you go, cleanly off the sharp end, and now he attacks all out. Sprints hard down this street. And now the head's down, he knows what.

0: Come on, Felipe, don't sit down.
1: 56 kilometres an hour nearly. Slavik was 58, goes deep there. Lads, almost flat.
0: He's got to dig deep. A couple little mistakes, he has to do it. Giovannini had a really good last split.
1: It's going to be super close then. 57,000 was his advantage. Here comes Agata. He goes fastest. Agata leads in Chile. 217.7. Oh, what a run, Elliot.
2: I'm very happy for my run. I have a couple mistakes in the top, in the double one exactly, and changed all my position on the bike, but yeah, just full gas all the time. I know always to push a little bit more. The other riders are so good too, but yeah, that is what it is.
3: Next up, Bernard Kerr, the three-time Red Bull Hardline Wales winner, clips his pedal right after the start. He can't make up the time and goes into fourth place. With three riders left on top, the long wait for the current leader, Felipe Agurto, continues. The first of three who want to beat the Chilean's time, Adrien Laron.
4: Hi guys, I'm Adrien Laron from France. I got third in Genova, I was pretty stoked with this result. I was pretty close to the win. I've been working really hard for this edition of Valpo. I feel ready, motivated, and I'm ready to push.
1: Let's see what Adrien Laron can do.
0: I have never seen Adrien Laron more locked in, won it as badly as he does today.
1: That, and he is dangerous when he's in that kind of mindset.
0: Yeah.
1: Look at how hard he's trying to pedal everywhere.
0: Everywhere.
1: The body taut as he tries to fire that bike forwards. No way! Oh my goodness! And he's just 0.16 off then, a split number one, nothing then. He didn't look too bad at all. Into this key section now then. Giovannini still the fastest here. Comes out, Laron goes fastest in the key section then.
0: And you could tell by the end, he's just pumping into all of those little downsides.
1: Coming up now, what's it gonna be for Laron? 0.23 up then. I mean, like Slavik, he is the complete package. So much power there as well. Looking good
0: perfect
1: on these high-speed sections. Yeah, immaculate then for Adrien Laron.
0: Slides out a little bit. I think that's exactly what he wanted to do, though.
1: Out inside that curb, fourth of round one. So a big result here would help him in the overall as well. And it's over a second into the green now. Oh, is it Goethe's dream about to be ended again?
0: Pedaling as fast as he can. Actually shifting down so he can get a couple more pedals right at the end.
1: So here comes Adrien Laron down to the line. Is it going to be fastest? Yes, it is. Laron takes the lead. 1.5 up. I didn't think we would see that come down by a margin like that. Unbelievable from the Frenchman.
2: I tried to control myself all day long to put it together. And as I told you, I tried to stay safe and stay on the bike, and it did work. Since I'm a dad, it's a goal for me to be safe and consistent and avoid crashes. So super happy with the result and go back home in one piece, safe, and enjoy this result with my family.
1: Vieira wants this, I think, Elliot.
0: Yeah, and he cut that finger open on this gap at the top, so we will know what kind of mindset and mental kind of area he's in if he goes for this.
1: And now we're at the sharp end. I think you may have to do this, right?
0: It.
1: You've got to do it. Yeah, and he's carrying plenty of speed in there as well.
0: Oh!
1: He went 0.3 up, 0.39 up, though, 0.4 up. I don't think he sent it, did he?
0: He sent it. He was just going so fast, he didn't have to pull. He's going to hop
1: another gap. He does it again. Oh, Vieira doing both the big gaps at the top of his track and doing it perfectly then. And he goes fastest in the key section. Vieira is delivering here this afternoon.
0: Whoa. Executed the top, perfect.
1: Plenty of strength in those legs though for Vieira as well. 0.64 off though. Wow.
0: He knows what to do, but can he execute it?
1: He has got to let it roll now. He's got to take some.
0: Oh,
1: he's gone down! Vieira goes down! Oh, he's up. Thank goodness for that. Roger is back on his bike already.
3: The series leaders, 2026 Red Bull Serra Bajo campaign.

0: campaign came to a sudden end. He loses valuable points in the championship standings.
1: I was giving everything I had. I was pushing really hard. And I think I probably just went too fast into the shark fin. And my rear's laid out and I crashed there. It's part of racing. You either push really hard to win and take the risks. I was happy to take the risks. And unfortunately this time I paid for it.
0: Sebastian Olguin is the final rider at the top. Can the fastest qualifier from Colombia claim his first Red Bull Valparaiso Serra Bajo win? Or will French rider Adrien Laurent celebrate for a second time after his Red Bull Montserrat Serra Bajo victory in 2021?
2: I'm really happy to be here. I have been training a lot for this race. It always is a cool race, a really, really hard one. So I'm really looking forward to it. I have been looking at the track and I have been taking everything just perfect to be able to push my bike all the way down and be as fast as I can. So I'm really going to enjoy that day. And yeah, I'm just going to have fun.
3: Can Olguin deliver? We know he's got the speed. We know he's got the skills. But one run down here, it's going to take everything he's got, I think, to beat Adrien Laurent.
4: You watch this guy ride, and it is incredible. The skill, the stillness that he has on the bike, fast around that inside already.
3: Keeps it low out of the house. And straight now into the stairs then. It's going to send the gap for sure. Sebastian Olguin knows he needs this. So close. Oh, my God, he's up by a second. I can't believe how quick he came out there.
4: This guy is incredible.
3: There's the second gap. There's the Velez gap as well.
4: Look at that, hopping just perfectly, landing right at there. Cases him on purpose to navigate his speed.
3: And is he going to be the fastest? Surely. Yes, he is. So Olguin goes quickest in the key section now.
4: Rests his hands, goes low on the wall ride.
3: Let's see what Sebastian Olguin has done. Hard on the pedals again. And he's still fastest. 0.4 into the green for
4: him. And he chilled a little bit in his qualifier. I'm not sure what he has. Slides out a little bit coming into this part.
3: Oh, but now he's going to have to go. Needs to get this shark fin absolutely right. That's right.
4: Goes high.
3: Perfect.
4: A little bit safe. Good.
3: And he caught that backside absolutely perfectly. Off the brakes now. He's got to take some chances, I believe, through these corners. Resting a little bit into the day. Goes, not the quickest off there.
4: We haven't seen this line pay off.
3: 1.6 up. My goodness me, Olguin.
4: How did he do that?
3: 55.6 kilometers an hour then. Oh, he's got some time to play with.
4: Perfect over the shark fin.
3: Oh, big case there coming out there. That took a little bit of speed from him. He's tucking. Olguin looks exhausted. What's it going to be then? Olguin to the line, and he goes fastest. Look at the time. Olguin wins Red Bull Valparaiso Serra Bajo. Incredible day for Colombia. Oh, he's done it.
5: It was amazing. I did such a great run. I was pushing all the way down. Bro, I was gave my everything. So I'm so happy for this. Now I'm going to enjoy. Wow, I'm so happy. Like, I can't believe I just won my first Valpo.
0: After 3 second places in previous seasons, Sebastian Olguin finally takes his first Red Bull Serra Bajo win. And it's the first Colombian to win in Valparaiso since Marcelo Gutierrez in 2013. Three different nations on the podium and four South Americans inside today's top eight. A reminder that this race was born in these streets and is still fiercely defended by its riders. At just 21 years of age, Sebastian Olguin stands for the first time on the top step here in Valparaiso, a breakthrough victory. Alongside him on the podium, the 33-year-old Frenchman Adrien Laurent once again backs up his Red Bull Genoa Serra Bajo result with another second place. Completing the podium, Felipe Agurto, the 25-year-old Chilean, delivers the home crowd a well-earned third. Sebastian Olguin also moves to the top of the Red Bull Serra Bajo World Series standings. Genoa winner Roger Vieira now sits second, 16 points back, keeping the pressure firmly on the new leader. Two podium finishes lift Adrien Laurent into third overall, rewarding his consistency across the season. Further down the table, Thomas Slavik finds himself in seventh place, 70 points off the lead, with serious work to do if he wants to climb back into title contention. With Red Bull Valparaiso 2026 in the books, the Red Bull Serra Bajo series takes a short break before returning to the tight, twisting streets of Genoa, Italy. Can Sebastian Ogwin keep his momentum rolling and make it two wins in a row? Or will Brazilian Roger Vieira repeat his 2025 triumph in the capital of Liguria and strike back in the title fight? We'll find out this summer when the world's best urban downhill riders hit the stairs of Genoa for the next stop off Red Bull Serra Bajo. Down.

0: He was our winner last year, working to hang on this year.
1: In hard enduro, you need to make the impossible possible. Achieving the finish is such a goal for everybody.
2: In all my years racing this race, I've never seen anything like it, guys.
3: You pass so many obstacles. Uphills, downhills, throwing the bike, throwing yourself. Mechanical issues you have to fix by yourself.
4: Please, baby, please.
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6: They're gonna break us on day one. We ride 6 hours and then you go in something that no one's been able to ride.
7: Okay, cool. Sounds like fun.
8: Bit like masochistic?
9: Yeah, that's it.
8: Yeah, like for sure.
10: I lost these two fingertips whilst riding. Let's take a look around and see what other scars I've accumulated over the years.
11: This one on the outside of the knee was already there, but it got reopened. Quite a gruesome looking scar to this hand.
12: I've rode injured probably more than I've rode uninjured since I turned professional. I know when I'm 100% the level I can be at.
13: Billy Paul, your first ever FIM Hard Enduro World Champion.
12: Now at the point I'm at in my life, I'm not interested unless I'm turning up to win. And I said, am I going to beat Manny in this condition? No. Go and get your leg fixed. Get healthy again and try and beat him.
14: I have one goal still, to win a championship. I've been fighting for that.
3: But it's very complicated to be always in one level that you are happy and you are motivated. Yeah, it's very hard.
15: The goals are big. It'd be nice to make a career out of it. I still work a 9-to-5 job in the week. Not quite as lucky as some of the other riders riding all the time.
16: My Italian is good, bro.
17: Io sono Matteo Verde, numero 47. 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
8: You look at Formula One, MotoGP, Enduro GP, it's more of a cookie cutter. It's like the same format, but hard enduro that's so diverse.
19: We've got everything. Short 3-hour races to multi-day events. We put a race on anywhere in the world. Doesn't matter the terrain. We'll deal with it, we get on with it.

0: I'm Manny Lettmichler. I'm 26 now, sorry. It was my birthday last week, so. All right. Yeah.
1: Happy birthday.
0: Thank you. The most what I enjoy about hard enduro is this kind of adventure vibe. You're out there where you normally don't end up with a dirt bike. Like a sunrise riding the top in the middle of Romania, for example. But in a lot of races, it's just so hard and so gnarly that you're like just suffering all the time. This year is my 10th year in the sport, and I'm feeling pretty old actually.
2: Unbelievable. Lettmichler, unapologetic and hungry as ever.
3: We're just getting really used to Manny putting on this absolute masterclass.
4: Well done, buddy. Just keep doing what you're doing, mate.
2: Clutch right around Bolt, and just like that, we have a lead change.
5: Manny, as soon as he like got to the top, he just went to the next step. He didn't just like level with the top guys. He went like head, shoulders, waist above them.
2: Fuck yeah!
6: Do you see his performances, his talent?
7: The highlight for sure were the results.
6: The titles.
2: Manuel Lettmichler, your ultimate world enduro champion for 2019.
6: Last year, he looked so fresh sometimes after hard races.
8: Then it makes also expectations because they're too good.
9: What happened last year, he delivered it, didn't he?
2: Can hardly hear yourself think here as Lettmichler having some difficulty getting up, finding that traction.
3: Okay, there could still be a spoiler here. Billy Bolt comes into the fray. If Manny can't get up here, and Billy does,
2: wow,
3: it's going to be a major, major upset for the books. This is going to come right down to the wire. Manny knows it. He knows Billy's right around the corner.
2: Lettmichler knows what is at stake right now. The flawless, perfect season. Doing the impossible. The perfect season for Lettmichler. A historic moment for Manuel Lettmichler as well as the sport of hard enduro.
0: Pretty hard to say, but yeah, perfect season. To win every race out of the calendar is something unique, and that's history, and history is in the books, and we just close it, you know?

0: A lot of people think that I'm only training every day, but I like to come back home and just be a normal guy. Yeah? I like to help my dad working on the house.
1: We have such a good relationship. Like, he's more of like a friend and a good teacher. He used to be one of the best riders in the world also. I grew up with motorbikes. I got my first bike when I was 5 years old. But I wasn't really like a guy who always had this huge dream, oh, I'm gonna be a

a 100 athlete one day. I wasn't really motivated at the beginning. We had like this huge horse farm, so I was riding way more horses than really riding bikes. Then I had 1 year. I only wanted to go free skiing and become a free ski pro.

0: Welcome, everyone, to Eisenhower's Austria for the 28th running of Red Bull Erzberg Rodeo. The yearly pilgrimage back to this iron ore arena never disappoints.
1: Look around every direction you look, there's something, you know, that you don't see every day happening. 100%, the sport would not be where it is today without this race.
2: Erzberg, it's the original showpiece. It's glamorous. It's got legends that surround it, and it's like the focal point of the season. It's huge crowds, crazy atmosphere.
3: This is a festival of madness. More than 1,300 entries at this race.
2: If you ask most riders if they wanted to win one hard enduro race, it's probably Erzberg.
4: Erzberg's like the benchmark for all the riders to set themselves, to sell themselves to sponsors. It is the main race of the year to show off what you can do and your potential for the future. And there's a few young junior guys coming through at the moment.
5: What are you doing? Testing the bike?
6: Once your bike's ready, you're testing it, and then they're preparing my bike and then testing it. I'll give you a countdown.
5: Sorry?
6: I'll give you a countdown.
5: 5, 4, 3, 2, 1.
7: So I'm Mitch Brightmore, 21 years old, from Buxton in the UK. I've only been in the sport like 3-4 years. I did motocross when I first started, that's what my dad was doing. But just a bit too scary for me. Did trials, won quite a few championships at that. We moved away from that after 10 years of trials, and here we are now. Thinking, yeah, let's have fun, ride some dirt bikes, see what happens. But now it's getting a bit more

0: Serious.
1: Mitch Brightmore is that hunt for the 2023 FIM Hard Enduro Junior World Championship title. Looking confident as ever. We've seen it throughout this season.
2: Mitch, what he achieved here in Hard Enduro the last 18 months, it's exceptional. And it shows what's possible. No one had Mitch on the radar 18 months ago.
1: It is official. The junior FIM World Hard Enduro champion is none other than Mitch Brightmore.
0: It was a pretty good year for me last year. Won three championships, the junior hard enduro, the super enduro, and then Italian championship. I honestly was speechless, like never thought I'd be able to keep everything together to win a championship.

0: I would say I'm a semi-professional, as I've got a pretty much a full-time job. I work with my dad as a builder, building houses and things like that. Through the week, go to work 9 to 5, and then after work, get out on the bike, try and find the time to go riding, which is not very often. And then at the weekends, if there's a race, we go to the race or train, and then back to work in the week.
1: Then just bed it up a bit more. Yeah, we have a good relationship. It's a family thing, I suppose. You know, got to earn the money to go racing, so this is what we do.
0: It's not easy, but for the love of the sport, wanting to be better, you have to do these things. So, yeah, it gets done. Mum and dad, they work hard to fund our season, and also the team. It wouldn't be possible without them, really.

0: I've been with the team 2 years now. They try and bring the youth through and then get them onto the factory teams.
1: Mitch, we know he has capabilities, he has something special, technique and also mentally really strong. Our goal as a team, we want to give you the possibility to be a work this sport. There are not so many people that work in this sport, you know, and they are the factory riders. All the others need to invest a lot of budget. Everyone wants to be on the KTM group. So the goal is that if Mitch can reach that level so this passion can become a work for him, we did our job.
0: Would it be nice to make a career out of it, win many championships? But you need the results first to prove what rider you are, show to a team you're worthy. And then I think more time comes where you can concentrate more on the riding, forget about the work. I am now in the junior championship, but also in the prestige championship to see where I pair against the big guys. I'm aiming to be top five.
2: To get into that top five is like a massive step. And for Mitch Erzberg, so important.
3: For an upcoming guy like Mitch, it's super important to perform good at Red Bull Erzberg Idea. We could see so many guys, you know, they're good in the following year, they had like a factory contract. It's a pretty crucial race where careers can be founded.

0: Welcome to the most punishing and the most intense hard enduro race in the world.
1: You can feel it. It is electric. It is a palpable, volatile atmosphere.
2: The start line of Erzberg, it's such a nerve-wracking experience. And they get you down so early before the start, hanging around, talking to your competitors. So much action going on. There's base jumpers, planes, helicopters flying around. Getting more nervous, the anticipation's building. You just need a good start.
3: Most important thing is to get off the start line fresh and get out and head off into the first slippery woods in France. There's a couple of gnarly sections there and the leader is going to be able to pull a little bit of time.
0: The question on everyone's lips at the moment is how on earth anyone can beat Manny Lettenbickler.
4: You need to get out the quarry as close as possible. You know, you've ridden the early part of this race so well. Pressure him, and just try and get some kind of mistake from him. When that mistake comes, run for the hills and try and stay ahead of him until the finish line.
5: I won the two previous years at Red Bull Erzberg Adeo, and everybody's just expecting you to win. I could really feel that so many fans came out because of myself.
6: He has a lot of pressure. It's coming also from the responsibility that you have so many people that is working for the goal that we win everything.
7: Turn off all the engines. Animal turn off.
2: Before the race, you should be nervous. If somebody's not nervous before a race, there's something wrong.
8: The start of the race is dangerous. It's dusty. You're getting covered in rocks.
9: It's a pretty wild ride from the get-go. The guy drops the flag, and then 50 guys set off.
5: I'm not sure which rider it was, but he's jump started, but they didn't red flag it. And it goes like a chain reaction.
4: Well, we got a bunch up there, and Manny that is stuck there against the Red Bull cars.
2: I was second last around the first corner. I was like, oh man, this is not going well. Red Bull Erzberg Adeo is the hardest race from like a one-day event. 500 is going into the main race and 10 to 15 people are finishing it.
9: I've done Erzberg two times. I didn't quite get to the finish the first year. But did get a finish on the second year. I had like maybe a minute left of the time.
10: There's a lot of challenges throughout 27 checkpoints. All bottled in that 4-hour time limit.
8: There's so much happening. You go on this roller coaster ride of just ultra condensed hard enduro, just jammed into like one spot.
4: Okay, the chaos.
10: It is a full-on sprint within that 4 hours.
4: I think it has to be a sprint for these front guys, you know, the intensity is so high. You can't afford to lose ground, but at the same time, you know, you don't want to burn yourself out.
2: I pushed so hard to be in front, tried to don't make any mistakes, to be the smoothest guy out there and the most clever guy.

0: We've got a kid's him in second. I've got a good feeling it's going to be money. He's so good in them early. He's made some good moves in the early stages.
1: Wow.
0: There he goes.
1: And with that, completely unfazed.
0: Is that going to be it, gentlemen?
2: Well, I don't know.
0: He's not heading into being three times in a row winner for no reason at all.
3: How Manny gains time on all the riders, he just flows like a river through a valley, and he doesn't burn any energy doing that. So good with his energy conservation.
4: Racing, you really have to fight yourself and really dig deep. I'm pushing myself 100%. I'm really giving my best. But I also had to learn how much I can go onto my personal limit. And this was a learning curve, which every rider has to do. And what a really good athlete is changing compared to like an upcoming rider.

0: I see Mitch Bratmore now clawing away. Oh, I really feel his pain at the moment.
1: Oh.
0: It's been raining so much here that I think it's going to be really, really treacherous. It's wet, sloppy in the forest.
2: People are saying it's probably the hardest one there's ever been. Into the forest, everything's quite exposed. And then when it rains, there's not much grip. There's mud flying everywhere. You just have to try and manage the situation as well as you can and get through it, get out of there, and then crack on. It's a very intense, high-paced race. Gets harder and harder as you progress.
3: For those that are new to Red Bull Aerospheric Rodeo, this is Carl's dinner. It gets that much more savage, bloodthirsty. Just a ruthless, ruthless route through these rocks.
4: I think Mitch Bratmore is in a promising spot. He's hungry to make a name for himself here on the biggest stage.
2: Erzberg's probably suits me the best, a real technical race. I just love the ride you go through, you know? Suffering, pain, yeah, it's just sick. I'd love a podium. Every race I'd love a podium, but to be on the podium at Erzberg, you know, with the top guys, it'd be pretty.

0: This is going to be a longer Asberg than we've had in recent years.
1: Yeah, I agree. And that's when the stamina and the fitness is going to come in. The less mistakes you make, the stronger you're going to be towards the end.
2: Mitch, he knows how to get through all these tricky sections, but I think it's just pushing that bit harder in between those tricky sections, but in a relaxed way that you're not burning any more energy.
3: I like the speed, but I can do pretty much everything everyone else does. It's just the overall speed that everyone does it at.
2: He's losing time in places, not pushing as hard as he should be on the smoother bits between the hard stuff. Where Manny's like, gets a gap and then sorts himself out, settles in.
0: Here we are, into Motorex Highway.
1: All right, so Manny had a 15-minute lead. He's not gonna know that he's got a lead. If he did, he would possibly slow down and just manage himself a little bit better. Well, the amount of water we've had down here in the last 2 days, I'm gonna be very interested to see what this looks like.
4: Motorex

0: Highway, I think, is a pretty good example how difficult and how hard enduro can be.
1: Oh, wow. He'd be frustrated with himself for that one. You know, he doesn't like making mistakes. He doesn't often make them, but that's slippery. You know, it's a flowing river.
2: The best guys, they always make mistakes, but it's how you deal with the problems and the mistakes. How they bounce back from them, how they physically deal with it.
1: Ooh, he's on the limit. That's gonna be tough.
3: Oh boy.
1: He's back. This is on the limit.
0: It's like 90 degrees walls. And you're like, oh, I have to go up there now? It's gonna be pretty difficult.
1: This is a key part of the race, and avoiding disaster here is a big one.
0: You can lose a lot of time. Positions can change quickly.
4: Patience.
2: The top guys, well, instead of burning energy, burning out and like getting frustrated, okay, I've gone wrong, deal with it, fix it, carry on, keep pushing. You watch Manny make a mistake, it doesn't blow up. He evaluates and then decides and works his way out of it.
3: I don't know what's going to happen here. A big fight for sure.
5: We can't see the steepness, but judging from his body language,
1: there's something coming, yeah. I'm very intrigued.
6: Manuel Lettenbeckler chasing a third consecutive win here at Red Bull Erzberg Rodeo.
0: You're such in a zone that you don't really think too much about what could go wrong. Pretty important thing that you are in the moment.
3: I'm not gonna lie, I cannot believe he's done that! No way! Like, really?
7: Man, riding better than ever.
8: To win it takes everything. In the training, bike setup, to have confidence. Everything has to fall into place. And that's what happened for Manny.
6: Official Manuel Lettenbeckler, 2024 Red Bull Erzberg champion.
5: It's making a habit of it.
1: Yeah.
6: And the father and son, it doesn't get any better than this. What a team. He's going to be now focusing on can he go flawless 2 years in a row.
9: My physical, mentally, I feel like I'm definitely on my peak of my career. There's one point for sure where it also, maybe it's, the peak is gonna drop down again, you know, but not yet.
8: Manny's goal is to be FIM champion, you know, for years to come, I think. And yeah, Mitch is obviously trying to get that as well.
6: About 30 minutes to go before we call it a day.
1: From fifth onwards, I think it's going to be tight to make it in for this four-hour mark. Could definitely be disheartening if you just come short of a checkpoint.
8: Mitch is just developing all the time. Need that bit more experience that then will bring momentum and then keeps getting better, getting stronger. Technical side, Mitch has sure got everything that Manny's got. It's just not as honed, not as developed, not as experienced. But we're going to see Mitch up at the thick end, you know, more and more.
1: It's looking, I think we can probably say now that Mitch is the only junior that's got a chance of finishing today.
4: Absolutely.
1: Top eight finish in a race where there's only looking like there's only going to be maximum 10 finishers. That's what you need to do to get the right eyes on you.
10: When you're in the finish, you know it's a pretty crazy feeling. It's a pretty big, big sigh of relief.
1: First of the juniors, well, first and only of the juniors today, I think.
6: Yeah, an honorable mention for that.
4: Super, super cool. He's going to be one to watch out for the future.
2: It's good for the sport to have like a really good, strong, consistent junior who is right up amongst the top, the established stars.
11: How are you feeling?
12: Top 10! Yes! My boy!
11: That was pretty good, right?
12: Yeah. You went to fifth, you went to eighth, you went to fifth, you went, oh my god. Yeah, no, we're good.
11: It's all right, we're
13: going to get lots of money this year.
11: No.
13: Nine.
11: No, yeah, nine.
13: Nine.
12: Nine. Brilliant.
13: Well done.
10: You just have to keep plugging away, keep climbing the ladder. A couple more years, maybe 3-4 years. When Manny is going old, he's hopefully going slower. The young guy should come through.
8: Obviously, so many highs and lows.
6: Oh, we're back through.
14: If I continue, maybe full gas is gonna be blow up.
10: The heat pretty much killed me in the race.
15: Gotten to a point now that it's really extreme.
1: Asked one of the marshals, I said, how long's left? He's like, oh, I've found an hour. And like, I could have just punched him straight in the face.
16: Time is running to stop me. I run faster.
17: Just the mad things that happen.
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19: Tenido unas semanas difíciles. No sé si era mental o físico.
17: The physical toll.
1: 1,169 days. Several broken bones, about 15 surgeries.
0: Yeah, never easy. Not an easy job. Never backing down from any challenge. To the top, and I'm never losing balance.

0: welcome, ladies and gentlemen, to the biggest drift event that Europe has ever seen. You can hear the V8 scream, fire back once again. Oh, wow, big accident.
1: It's a hard game when the days are bad, but damn, it's a good day when the days are good.

0: Downhill racing, I think why it's so cool is just because of how tight the times can be.
1: Downhill racing, anything can happen, right?
2: It's a time trap. I genuinely don't get the margins.
3: Times are ridiculously tight.
2: Unbelievably tight. Races have been won by tenths, and positions have been lost by hundredths of a second.
3: Within milliseconds.
4: The mistake that causes that amount of time is almost invisible. It's brutally close.
5: One hand, they're out there by themselves, racing the clock. It's an individual sport. But on the other hand, it's like boxing. You've got a guy training on the other side of the world who all he wants to do is beat you.
2: The 3 minutes the rider's on track is theirs and theirs alone. But, like, it's taken a huge team of people and their efforts for days, weeks, months, and years to get them to that start line.
4: You never stop thinking about how to make the smallest little gain.
2: Every little thing counts.

0: This World Cup season, UCI World Cup season, has been really, really interesting because it's been defined by this rivalry between Jackson and Loic.
1: The pressure every racer goes through is different, but with Jackson, I'm seeing a kid who is just so ready for where he is right now.
2: I think that kid's getting pulled in so many different directions that you want to stay available, but you don't want to push.
3: Thank you very much.
2: If you need something, we're there.
4: Yeah, first practice day of the final race, round 10. It's really sick to get to this stage in the season after so much battling, and everything's building up to this final spot. So the endless battle of back and forth and in the green, out of the green, and as tight as it can be, and it's all on the line for this last race.
5: Yeah, it's definitely been kind of a new experience for me, like with all the cameras and all the hype going into this final race.
6: Is this a highlight of your careers right now? Is this a pivotal moment that we will remember for a long time, this battle that comes down to Montsenand to wrap up 2025?
7: These moments don't happen every year. You're not always in the fight for the overall. You're not always at this far in the season, this close. So one of them for sure.
6: Well, one of
5: this
6: yours.
5: Is,
6: you,
5: this
6: you
5: is my highlight for sure. This is my top of the top.
8: Yeah, brother. Yes. Woo!
2: Personally, it's a huge amount of work to get here. Like, I've known him a long, long time, since he was a tiny little kid. We're trying to build him forks that would move for somebody that was 25 kilos.

0: My name's Jordy Cortez, and I manage the race department at Fox. I'm involved in picking athletes, and I'm involved with giving them everything I can provide to win races. Provide every technical advantage that I can. Jackson is probably the best downhill rider we've seen in quite a while. A game-changing athlete, I would say.
1: So fast.
2: Mountain biking is definitely, you know, it's my whole life. It means everything to me.
0: This stuff's fascinating to me, so I enjoy playing around with this stuff and seeing exactly what we can squeeze out of a given product.
2: He knows so much about the product, and he's worked with so many riders in the past as well. Try and put another person as Jordy. Wouldn't be the same.
3: Where's your mechanic?
2: It's really fun working with Jordy, because he doesn't really tell me what he does. He just kind of sends me for another lap and says, go try that.

0: you know, having the bike set up the way I want is really important. I feel like I know how I want to ride. Once I feel my positioning and the way I'm riding is right, I feel like I can push on from there and go quicker.
1: It's all about making the rider comfortable, because when you're comfortable, you go fast.
0: Like, the first two were, like, nothing compared to the pace on that lap. Like, it felt way more comfortable.
1: I'm not going to win the race for Jackson, but if I make a mistake, I could lose it. And I think that's the same job with mechanics, managers. You can't win this for them, but you could lose it.
0: Ready to get back out there and get back on the in the start gate. It's going to be tough.
1: I would think there's always doubt. I think that's what drives most of these people.
0: We're here. This is the first World Cup of the year, and the first one back in a long time for me. Last race was months in.
1: Ah! He's not the kid that's gonna say, "Oh, I feel a ton of pressure. I don't feel ready." But I know he is feeling pressure.
0: The dream for this year would be to you know, take the overall. That would be, you know, massive. It's extremely hard to win the overall. As soon as you have one mistake, you know, it's really hard to rebound. And, you know, if you were to have a mechanical, that's, you know, a complete write-off from that race. Yeah, I think it takes, you know, multiple race wins and then the best rider out of everyone at every single race. Never being outside of the top 15. For me, going into a race run, I kind of just have to go through my motions, and I'm one of the riders that is trying to calm myself down instead of, you know, hype myself up. I usually try and kind of settle myself down and try and keep my heart rate as low as possible, kind of in the gate.
2: Jackson Goldstone then. We missed him last season. Jackal's back this season. What has he got in store for us?
3: The last World Cup we entered, he won.
2: Yeah, exactly. See you, Dan. Jackson Goldstone back at the UCI World Cup big stage with a 20th position.
3: Year off can be difficult to come back from.
2: Yeah, a bit of a wake-up call for Jackson Goldstone.
1: I felt so bad for him in Poland because people had been building him up all off-season. He was back.
2: Is it going to be enough? Lloyd Bruni crosses the finish line and wins in Sturmbike Park.
4: Lloyd Bruni is easily the most dominant rider of the sport coming into this season. He's won the overall four times in the last 6 years.
5: Didn't think about Jackson this year, about him being a rival for the title. I never, to be honest, expected him to be so good and so fast in downhill racing.
1: What do you call what Jackson was doing as a kid?
0: Yeah, I definitely fell in love with mountain biking at very, very young age.
1: Obviously, he's a child phenom. I think we've all seen the Meet the Goldstones video now. Kind of free ride, kind of just bike rider, but not a racer.
6: Everyone has, like, the kind of your small goals in life, but there's been a few races and events that I've been wanting to hit for a while now, so I'm definitely gonna shoot and aim towards that and then kind of see where it goes from there, because you know, it's a big world out there and you never know what could happen.
1: When he first started racing juniors, nobody thought he was gonna do much. They're like, oh, he's a free ride kid and he's tiny. So he's already faced that mindset of people writing him off.
7: His family have created a really good structure around him. I think they've given him really good fundamentals. He's lived in the same bedroom his whole life. That consistency and stability means something to someone growing up.
0: The list for who helps me get me where I need to be is quite long. From a team standpoint, we've got three team managers. I've got my own mechanic. We've got a team physio. It goes on and on and on and on.
7: A rider and their performance is a whole system. It's like bike, body, brain, and then culture around it. All those things have to be worked on. That's the thing that blows me away about Jackson is even when things are stacked against him, he has the ability to regroup, rethink, and come back the next day and do some special things.
2: Here we go. Jackson Goldstone would love to get back to winning UCI Downhill World Cups yet again.
8: Jackson's been struggling with this upper section. He's one of the lighter riders we have, so he struggles with the high speeds at the top, yet that's his advantage down lower.
2: 6 tenths of a second, it's split two now for Jackson Goldstone, so he's lost of a tenth of a second. But
8: Jackson Goldstone stepping into the piece of track, which is in his favor.
2: And he's 1.4 seconds faster. Does the big gap, but tags the lip on the way through.
8: Gets the high line over the scrub wall, Jackson Goldstone. He's been struggling with the track this week, but look at the speed he's carrying.
2: What a performance from one of the sport's biggest stars, Jackson Goldstone.
1: You could say Ludenville was a turning point. He ripped the bottom section so much faster than everybody else.
0: It's incredible this year, you know, how tight the times were. I think the tightest one was my winning run in Leogang was 0.05 of a second apart. You know, those little tenths of a second here and there. I think we did the math and it was like a few inches.
2: Goldstone down towards the line now for the Santa Cruz Syndicate, the winner of the last run. Goes fastest by 0.05 of a second. Ken Roxon applauds it in the booth. Ken, what a run.
9: What a run. You can just...
1: The people that don't know the sport think it's all about the rider. The people that know a bit about the sport think that the technology is a massive part of it. And then once you get really embedded in it, you realize that it's still all about the rider.
2: Can the last rider at the top of the mountain get the win? It is Jackson Goldstone on course now. It's the bridge. Here comes Jackson Goldstone. Is it going to be three in a row in 2025 on the Santa Cruz Syndicate? Jackson Goldstone wins. 2.4 seconds in Val de Sole. Jackson Goldstone sets off in Le Twil. We're all looking up to see what Jackson Goldstone, can he make it four in a row? Bergier's time is looking in trouble here in Le Twil.
10: Bergier made up 1.3 at the bottom of the track.
2: Here we go, Jackson Goldstone down towards the line. Is it going to be four in a row? It is! 6 tenths of a second. The first time since Aaron Glenn did it in 2012. Jackson Goldstone wins four UCI Downhill World Cups in a row.
0: Four feet, baby. I feel like we've gotten to a really sharp end of the sport and we're pushing the boundaries, you know, that extra bit, that we're really actually finding the limit of how fast you can go down the trail. We do so much behind the scenes to narrow down every advantage we can get.
11: I mean, it looks pretty new.
12: Everything's new.
13: In track record with Jackson, if it's new, he likes it. And when he likes it, he's happy. And when he's happy, he goes really fast.
12: Yeah.

0: It was great. Hey, boys.
1: I'm stoked to get back into the second half of the season, and, you know, it's only going to get more and more pressure for, you know, overall and world champs, and then just, you know, kind of getting to the end of the season. So it's going to get stressful, but looking forward to it.
2: I think the four wins in a row were absolutely superb. He got better and better and better. But at the same time, I think actually for me personally, as a finalist sport, the more impressive result was the UCI World Champs.
3: Worlds is enormous. You win Worlds, you pretty much signed your deal for the rest of your career.
4: What is the third split going to tell us about Jackson Goldstone's pump for goal pulls across there? What a line that was from Goldstone at his very, very best. Jackson Goldstone goes fastest by 1.9 seconds.
2: That was literally his first elite time of doing it. You forget he's so young, but he's been around for so long. It's pretty special.
5: Quite historical, especially at such a young age. But it made us also really, really, really frustrated in the process. We had to do something about him.
4: Mike Rooney, is he going to break Jackson Goldstone's heart? Mike Rooney crosses the line and goes fastest in Paris Salandora.
5: Beat Jackson and Andorra. He was still second, but really happy to put an end to his streak and show him that it's not over.
2: Loic, I think, is one of the sort of ultimate competitors that this sport has seen.
1: Bruni's pretty dominant in this era.
6: You know, Bruni's the king of the overall.
2: The very, very best downhillers have an ability to look at the sport in terms of numbers and points. He didn't drop his head whenever Jackson was winning four in a row, stayed in the podium, stayed close to him, and all of a sudden he was right back there on the points.
4: Bruni crosses the line fastest by 1.1 seconds.
1: Bruni, compared to me, we ride different bikes, different tires, different gear. He weighs an extra 20 kilos on me. We ride completely different, and we'll come down and we'll finish at the same exact second, you know, on the same tenth of a second.
2: I think any sports fan really enjoys that period whenever a new generation is coming in and challenging the established old guard. It makes for really good rivalries and really strong sport.
6: Jackson's won four in a row, then lost two.
4: Jackson Goldstone goes down! He's off the bike!
6: When you win that much and then you fail, everybody's like, oh, he's crumbling now. Nobody can take that kind of pressure.
7: Can make that time back.
4: Oh, I guess by a little bit. Oh, Jackson Goldstone goes down and Lenzerheide, the UCI world champion, is on the deck in Switzerland.
8: Is what Loic Bruni wants out of 2025. It's just calming down live on air. Loic Bruni leaves the start hut.
9: In terms of the overall championship, Loic is going to be incredibly hard to beat after the mistakes Jackson made in these last couple of races.
10: It's down to 72 points, which is a slim margin considering a win is worth 250 points.
1: Monson ends final round of the year this year, so hopefully give it a good shot at the overall.
9: I think Jackson's route to the overall title here in Mont Saint Anne is simple. He just has to win.
1: I mean, that just looks heinous. There's no two ways about it.
11: Is there like one word you could use to describe the track here?
6: No. It's not a one-word track. St. Anne's iconic. It's had some incredible events. It's also had some pretty nasty ones.
1: From the roughest, you know, tech sections and rock gardens to really fast high-speed sections.
6: And then some of the sketchiest tech stuff. And there's always the rocks. You're not getting away from those.
7: In these tiny little compressions, you're landing, and within milliseconds, you're pulling again for another one. It's mind-blowing. And there's nothing there. It's just you. You crash, you're hitting something. There's no cage, hardly any protective gear. It's wild.
1: It's got, you know, everything you could ask for on a racetrack.

0: Maybe going up one, like a 2.5.
1: Yeah. He seems to be pretty good. I think he loves this track. I think he's ready to let loose like he knows he can.
2: Qualification day today. He's got a work cut out for him, and he's going to need some help from some people to catch up to Bruni. But you know, he's done really well here in the past.
3: We are in an amazing battle for the overall between Loic and Jackson. Two completely different styles of riders, and to see it come down to literally the last race and the margin between where they each need to finish and whatnot is so cool for the sport.
4: Track will suit him more than it suits me, so he's the one that has a lot to lose, let's say.
5: Jackson, come on, boy.
4: And if I'm able to show him competition then, I might get in his head.
6: Luca goes P1. Ooh, Jackie P2 right behind him. So he's got Amory, but he's 0.4 back off Luca. But Bruni is 3.1 up on the fourth split, so I think Loic might be about to blow this out of the water. Here we go, Loic Bruni, P1 by 2.9. 3.4 over Jack.
1: Bruni qualified first. It was a decent gap. That's gotta get in your head.
0: The run wasn't perfect. I didn't ride the top split that well and lost quite a big chunk of time there, but we're in touch. I went P3 in the end of the day, so I think the perfect run is definitely still out there. Yeah, we just gotta go find that tomorrow.

0: Yeah, Canada, I think, has got a big history in the sport, a big place. I think when you look at the names it has produced, and then the crowd that comes to St. Anne on a Saturday afternoon for the racing, it's a big, big country, and it's a big, big place for downhill.
1: Yeah, it's really hard to put into words, you know, how special that race is for Canada, you know, with being all the history there.
2: Being at your home race is double-edged sword, huh? It's like your home, and you get this immense amount of lift from fans and friends, but it also puts a ton of pressure on you.
3: Starting to wring my hands. Everything's winding up.
2: It's got to be a miserable experience just sitting there waiting to risk your life down the hill. Bruni got a little crash and took a hit to the thigh.
4: Do you think I can confront my foot?
5: At the moment, not so good. So how will I be able to do it?
6: Loic and his team don't tell anyone about his injury, hoping that he's still able to race. If Jackson comes outside of the top 10, Loic will win the overall.
2: Like, that guy's the ultimate competitor. He's not going to give it away. As a friend of Jackson, it's like,
7: seconds.
2: This guy's withholding information and you're about to risk your life.
6: Given his injury, Loic has to be hoping that Jackson has a mechanical or makes another mistake.
8: Whatever happens next is history. It comes down to this moment.
9: Come on.
8: Jackson has qualified third. Loic Bruni is first. It is all up to Jackson right now.
10: He and Loic have opposite strength. Jackson's better in the more technical sections. Loic's a really powerful rider, so he's going to have to make as big of an advantage as he can in the woods.
8: Expect Jackson Goldstone to step up against a full gap over the Stevie Smith drop.
11: Diving behind the bars across the Stevie Smith drop, a Canadian going for an overall title on home soil. It all makes so much sense. Here comes Jackson Goldstone. His final tenth of a second, half a second now. It's a big ball. Yes, the pre-jump
12: over the top. Here we go down the front door.
8: Jackson Goldstone is on the limit and flying this afternoon.
11: Heads into Ledal. Here we go. Jackson Goldstone, was he got in store for us? In here, skims
13: look
11: across.
13: Look at how fast he entered that.
11: Jackson Goldstone, the wall gets pushed towards the front.
13: That was incredible.
11: Dancing his way down through.
13: Triples out.
8: Don't worry about going through the rocks, just jump over them.
11: Oh, Goldstone really, really nicely done for the first part of Ledal. Come out in the open, then it hit the second part of it.
8: Gets the triple, gets the gap, heads down again, just
11: that was so fast.
8: That was a second key moment. We're about to hit

0: We hear the beeps, but all beeps and no Bruni. Bruni will be a DNS. He's walked away, we're hearing. Big, big drama. Which means that your winner today and the UCI World Cup overall title winner is looking like it's going to be Jackson Goldstone.
1: That was the run of my life. I mean, I knew I had to give it absolutely everything. And it wasn't pretty. I was making so many mistakes and like getting super sketchy, but the crowd was so amazing and they cheered me on every step of the way.
2: That was the fucking grind.
3: I would hope that he's incredibly proud of himself for doing what he's done. Funny from watching this little kid and like trying to get his fork to work because he was 40 pounds to quite possibly the best downhill bike rider in the world. It's just amazing that somebody that I like he's a friend of mine, but he's also probably the best rider in the world, and we've been able to have a little part of that. I think at the end of the year, that's something really cool.

0: The Natural History Museum. Home to discoveries by some of the world's greatest explorers, hosts a collection of over 80 million specimens from around the globe. It is truly a celebration of the beauty, complexity, and diversity of life on our planet.
1: Basically, we're making history, you know?
2: Yeah! We're in! Let's go! Oh my God!
3: We are in London in the Natural History Museum, and we are turning this place into an escape park.
2: Hurry up!
1: Usually, skateboarding get kicked out.
3: Every place we go, like a shopping mall and places like a museum, and we see good ground and spots, and we really want to skate, but we can't.
2: We got it!
1: Now it's like, you know, not kicked out, and we're skating inside a museum.
4: I think it's a once-in-a-lifetime opportunity. I don't think much people will do that again.
3: We're the only ones to do it, so it's exciting to be here.
5: I want to skate everything. I can't believe it. It's like a game, you know? It's super crazy.
6: We're making history in the Natural History Museum.
7: Go post it.
8: Ready?
1: When we get here, I was like pretty amazed. I mean, it's kind of like scary outside, spooky, but once you get in, it's like shocked. Like, I was shocked.
4: The big whale that's in the air.
1: This one's like massive and they hang it.
5: I'm so excited to have the opportunity to skate here with crazy animals.
3: We don't want to break anything because everything's so valuable that I don't think they can even find another one.
1: Like the structure, like even the details, probably like, how old is this? 200s?
4: Yeah, there's some protection on the walls and on things that are pretty vulnerable.
1: The mattress and stuff, the cover, the tanks.
5: We need to take care about the place, you know? But what's fine? We don't break nothing, so lucky girls.
3: Oh my God, this is amazing.
1: Look at this rail.
3: It's like, I invited a friend of mine that he builds like a lot of skate parks and like ramps and, you know, we've been working together for years.
2: Are you ready for this?
9: I haven't seen you for ever.
1: Good to see you again.
3: Do you think you can build us like a little ramp, like a kicker, so I can like do a trick over?
9: What are you gonna do?
3: Don't ask hard questions. All right, you got 45 minutes to build us a ramp.
9: Okay, start the clock.
10: Hi, how are you doing? This is Joe Segley here. So we kind of got together with him and figured out a little strategy. We're gonna do a little roller ramp. I'm gonna do a little kicker that'll take her out over the T-Rex. You can hear right now, we're trying to get a lot of construction. There's a lot of banging going on, but we're keeping focused because the girls are on the way. We gotta be ready for them, and we're looking forward to see what they can do.
11: All in all, relatively plain sailing.
12: Working with the other people involved just to make sure that we knew exactly what it was we were making. A little bit of sleep deprivation, but nearly there of it all. Put ramps in like old churches and an old theatre and places, but not a museum. No, I don't think, not as far as I know, it's not been ramped in a museum ever. Little element of a risk of a ball flying off somewhere, but we've put measures in place to stop that happening. But you can understand why it would make the people who own the museum nervous.
3: This place is incredible. There's a lot of places we can skate, a lot of spots, so let's go.
2: Ah!
1: What's this?
5: Leticia was so sick in that session. She did too many

0: I know Leticia for sure, but it's the first time we're actually going to skate together. She's actually really funny and a straight-up woman. I like that.
1: Come on, Joe, let's go. Hurry up.
2: I'm a big fan, like, no. Growing up, watching her videos, one of my idols, one of the most successful skaters.
1: When we first saw the stairs, we thought it would be perfect for Rhea. So they built a Rhea and they're putting there so we can skate.
2: Let's go!
0: This is a rail and I'm gonna try for some work.
1: First try.
2: First tee right here.
0: We all got something down. We all skated together. We hyped each other up.
1: Everyone got trick. Everyone had fun. And it's something that I could skate all day.
3: The Minerals Gallery contains some of the most important and comprehensive collections of their kind in the world. Featuring around 185,000 priceless specimens and guarded 24/7, they are the crown jewels of the museum.
1: I mean, if we break anything, do we have to pay?
2: We're on, we're on. And we found a bench right here, and they're about to have sesh. I'm using this camera to film everything. Hi.
1: Margie's been my homie for a long time. We've been doing a lot of competitions together, and even though she's not able to skate in this project because she's just had a surgery, it was something that I asked them to invite her, you know? Like, I wanted her to be here. I just wanted her energy.
2: Come on, right here.
4: Trick, trick, trick.
2: She wanted me to be here, so I gave what she wanted.
1: Holy ball.
2: You guys, it's so good. It's pretty easy for me because I'm just being myself and messing around, you know, but also hyping them up because, like, we're filming, like, from 10 p.m. till 5 in the morning.

0: Get it.
1: Margie, you got some good filming.
0: Can't skate, but at least I have something to do. For me, that's how I wanted to get film, or like stuff like that, so you probably know the angles and stuff. And I was kind of like filming with a fisheye, like officially. I think I'm gonna change career. No, I'm just kidding.
2: How is that?
3: It's hard to tell at this time of night.
2: What time is it?
3: We're at 2:30. So I think we're in need of a break soon. So yeah, I think the girls are getting tired. We're all getting tired. We're up against it, but it's really fun.
4: Right.
5: Warm back up.
4: Yeah.
1: Do it. Oh, what?
4: So crying.
1: She's like crying now. Hey.
6: For me, it was definitely the hardest. Ledge is definitely not something that I enjoy skating so much.
1: Personally, for me, it's very important to like get the hype from your friends. I think I wouldn't be doing tricks like this if it wasn't with the friends I'm skating with.
7: The whole thing about skating, well, for me anyway, is finding new spots. I think with explorers, that's the thing that drove them as well. Those little gems or little cutty nuggets of spots. You know, it's the same thing as finding something like a 2 kilogram topaz stone.

0: The species found in the museum aren't simply stored for analysis, but framed in ways that showcase what we can learn from them about life on Earth.
1: The girls are going to do a session on a croc tank.
2: The croc tank.
3: The box.
2: I helped them design it.
3: They put a big bank and then they skate it as a ledge and as a manopod, but it's like a big drop.
4: It's a pretty big box, it's quite dark, and so we want to really, really highlight the crocodile inside it.
5: And one thing we do have to put in now is tube lights, two tube lights, okay?
6: Do you do that at home?
7: No.
6: How many times, Stephanie?
7: I only clean toilets at home. My wife makes me, that's my job, clean the toilets.
3: When I saw the box, I think, oh man, it's big.
2: At first, it was like, whoa, this. It looks amazing, but it's kind of scary, you know? Like, I don't trust the glass that much. I was like, that thing can break at any moment.
3: I'm so scared about.
8: Next one.
9: Aldana is a little bit more quiet, but she's so funny as well.
3: What kind of dinosaur is?
5: Yeah?
3: Yeah.
2: I met her just now a couple weeks ago in South Africa, and I was like, whoa, she can really skate.
3: Oh, it's super crazy. It's skating a box with a croc inside.
2: The kickflip man, I was really not planning. I just started skating and I was like, let me try something. Got a trick and I was really stoked on it. I normally don't plan my tricks that much. Luckily, we got to skate. We didn't break anything and it was actually really fun.
3: Can you see it?
5: Oh, shoot.
10: Is that bright enough?
11: I think so.
10: Yeah. All right, let's do it.

0: it again. Go on.
1: Victory trick. Yes.
0: Go on.
1: Yes. Yes. Yes.
2: It was a leg reaver.
0: No, that was sick.
3: Yeah. Yeah, Lori.
4: You know, I've been skating with Lori for a long time, but I only see her in competition, and she's amazing, a great skater.
5: Skateboarding for me is just freedom, like doing whatever I want with my friends, having fun.
6: Hi.
5: Wait.
6: Thank you.
5: Yeah.
7: I think it looks good.
5: Cheers. Yeah, we'll see what today brings. I think we're gonna skate the little outside rail.
8: And it's kind of cold outside.
9: We're scoping out some angles at the moment.
10: The exterior of the Natural History Museum. It's looking a little like a demonic hellscape with the red LEDs, with the red lighting coming up. Luckily, it's not raining.
9: It was raining quite heavily yesterday and earlier, but we've got a break in the weather, so we might get a bit of exterior action.
6: Come on, right here. Right.
5: He hates me so much.
8: Oh, I got love.

Everyone's trying to, like, skate. I mean, I'm here to, like, you know, mess around.

0: we've had a lot of great skating going on so far today, and we're looking forward to skating this kicker in, and I'm looking for maybe a kickflip out of the pizza, and it's gonna be a lot of fun.
1: Joe from CA Skateboard, they built a big ramp just to roll in to get some speed, and then the bank, and then over the raptor, we call it Bobby. We call him Bobby, you know?
2: Bobby.
3: Bobby,
2: the dinosaur.
4: I never jump over a dinosaur in my life, and I don't think I'll ever will again.
5: I think it's a once-in-a-lifetime opportunity. I don't think much people will do that again. I'm really grateful that we had the chance to do this.
1: So much cameras, you know?
6: That's the
4: ad
6: right there.
4: That camera rig with 60 cameras was nuts. It was crazy.
7: I never seen that thing before, so it's super incredible.
8: We're building a 60 camera array to capture the skaters this evening over the Velociraptor. We'll be firing all these 60 cameras at the same time, opening the shutters for about 2 seconds. Then we'll be using some strobe flashes to capture her as she comes up and as she comes over this ramp, and these little frozen moments of time as we pan around her.
5: They tested the flashes, and I was a bit worried, like, fuck, maybe I get, like, distracted.
4: It was just crazy to have, like, flashes going on, like, nonstop.
9: More or less 100 cameras.
2: Yeah.
9: For one.
2: Yeah, I'll say we have around 100 cameras filming us, so this is cool. So we gotta make it look good.
1: I'll be here cheering for you. You got this. All right, let's go.
7: This trick was crazy because it was high, you know?
4: I love jumping over stuff, so it was a night that I was looking forward, and I didn't know if it was gonna be possible because the ground was so slippery.

0: That was a scary one. I don't usually jump like gaps or something, but so I was a little scared at the beginning. But when once I did it, I was like, oh, it's actually pretty fun.
1: Right here, right here.
2: It took me a while to land my kickflip, but I thought I was gonna get it like a little easier.

0: Now a huge production, and it just makes everything harder.
1: You had it.

0: That's so good.
1: We had some crazy cameras, and I just saw the photo from last night, and it looks amazing. So really excited. We got to skate the dinosaur.
2: Spending our last night here at Natural History Museum with Aldana. Invited some few girls from UK to skate with us for our last session, and I think they're having a good time, you know? We're about to join them.

0: actually really romantic, isn't it? Like, outside it's really nicely lit, and then coming in here, I'm a bit speechless at first, because obviously it's such a forbidden thing to skate somewhere like this, so it's pretty cool to be able to just skate around, and the floor's really nice.
1: It's weird. It feels like I shouldn't be here. But it's really cool. Like, I don't think anyone else could say they've been skating in the museum.
2: It's mad that the museum would let anybody in to skateboard. It's mind-blowing.
3: Doing whatever I want with my friends, having fun, that's the main part for me. And having opportunities like this gets even more fun.
4: I never get bored, I never get over it. It's all about having fun and learning new tricks. I just love everything about skating, you know?
5: For me, it's like really being free, you know?
6: I can go any place with my board, any part of the world, and if I have my board, everything was easy to do, you know?
4: It's something that in a few years I'm gonna look back and I'm gonna be like, whoa, I can't believe we got to skate inside a museum, you know? It's not something that people can do at other times. Like skating with friends and traveling and doing projects like this, you know, I'm just glad that I'm part of it.
7: That's it. That's a raptor. That's a raptor.
8: Speed, style, smoke, and skill. Whether it's tearing up the mean streets of Japan or shredding a racetrack in California, it's clear drifting has twisted and turned its way into popular culture. It's a wild motorsport that has risen from humble beginnings to become an iconic symbol of risk, reward, and automotive freedom.
9: For me, in drifting, I think it's like the most explosive, fun, exciting way to drive a car.
10: When you see what he's actually doing, it's mind-blowing. I just can't wait to have a go and get behind the wheel myself.
8: Hi, I'm your host, Dave Egan, drift announcer and professional driver. Over the next 25 minutes, I'm going to take you on a daring journey through the craziest and most unorthodox motorsport on Earth. If tire shredding, high horsepower, wall smashing, sideways action gets your adrenaline pumping, you're in for one wild ride. You'll learn about drifting's jumpstart in Japan and meet some of the legends of the sport who have helped shape drifting into what it is today. You'll also meet the new school of drivers. Learn how they're pushing the sport forward. And you'll get familiar with some of the most mind-blowing drift events in the world.

0: To help me along the way are some true lovers of the sport. The Red Bull Drift Brothers, Ellie and Joe Hutungi, New Zealand's Mad Mike Widette, and Drift Queen, Becky Evans. So buckle up, get ready to floor it. This is the ABC of drifting. Many motorsports have their own secret language, and drifting is no different. But don't worry, we've created some special flashcards so the uninitiated can learn to walk before they run the wall. Run the wall. To graze the rear bumper of the car along a wall or guardrail while drifting. Get it right and you'll scuff the paint. Get it wrong and you'll crash your car.
1: Go hard or go home.
0: You said it. Now let's get up to full speed on the basics of drifting. If you want to become a drift king or queen, you first need to know how the sport works. Drifting is a driving style in which a driver uses the throttle, brakes, clutch, and steering to purposely power slide a car continuously from turn to turn. Drifting occurs when the rear tire slip angle is greater than the front slip angle. Slip angle. The angle between the direction in which a wheel is pointing and the direction in which it is actually traveling. The ability to power slide a vehicle with maximum speed and precision through corners is what makes it so exciting for fans to watch and pros to drive.
1: It's basically pure adrenaline, speed, and danger.
2: Going machine against machine, mano a mano, head to head.
0: Understanding how drivers battle head to head can be a bit of a headache. Good thing the Red Bull Drift Brothers are here to help explain the basics of drift competition.
2: As drifting is not the easiest sport to understand, we're going to take you through a couple of things. Get ready.
1: Competition starts for us with qualifying. It's basically man versus machine. So you end up in your car doing the best line you can do, high angle, high speed, and really good style.
2: You get two tries, either takes you to the battles or ends your weekend.
1: If you don't score points there, you just go home. That's it.
0: Once the solo qualifying runs narrow the field, the competition moves to head-to-head runs called battles. This offensive and defensive format is designed to find out who can drift best under pressure.
1: In the battles, there are two defined roles. There's the lead car and the chase car.
0: Chase car. The car that mirrors the lead car's moves, trying to get as close as possible without making contact.
2: It's about anticipating the moves your lead driver will make.
1: As a chase driver, it is really hard to predict because there's the smoke. So if you're not close enough or if you're in a transition, you're just blind. You can't see anything. You drive by ear. If you hear the engine revving, you let your foot down. But you need to trust the guy in front of you.
2: I have to say, this is my personal favorite part in the sport. Chasing cars down, hunting doors.
3: The battles are the element that really defines drifting and sets it apart from every other motorsport.
0: You said it, Joe, but just how and when did this truly unique motorsport first slide into existence? For the answer, we need to take a race down memory lane. There are a lot of things that claim to be big in Japan. For drifting, it's true. In fact, this is where it was born. It's all thanks to famous Japanese motorcycle rider and race car driver Kunimitsu Takahashi. He was the foremost creator of drifting techniques in the 1970s. Today, he's considered the father of the sport. In the mid-2000s, drifting found its way to the USA. When a Japanese series hosted the first drift event in California. Entrants included a New Zealander named Reese Millen. Today, he's one of the legends of the sport.
4: It's just a very unique dynamic. Seeing a car sideways come into view and seeing the tires smoking excessively, it's just something that's not normal. So the anticipation factor of what are these guys doing and what's going to happen is through the roof.
0: With drifting becoming incredibly popular in Japan throughout the late 90s, D1 Grand Prix would create the first competitive series in order to decide who is best. D1 GP. the original competitive drift series in Japan. The first season kicked off in the year 2000. Jump ahead to 2007, when acclaimed Irish drifter James Dean won his first event at the age of just 15, making him the youngest professional drift event winner ever. He has gone on to become arguably the best drifter in the world. In 2008, the Red Bull Drift World Championship took place in Long Beach, California. This was the first time drivers from all over the world went head-to-head for dominance. It was won by a guy you've already met, Rhys Millen. Drifting was starting to earn its reputation as the most visually dynamic and exciting motorsport you could watch.
5: Drifting, without question, is the action sport of motorsports. It's the only motorsport where you can adapt your own style and your personality to your driving. You have, you know, a lot of leeway in what you have to do on the course, and you can go out there and run as hard and aggressive as you want, or you can just be smooth and laid back, and it's all up to you, but it's mainly personality and style driven, just like all action sports.
0: Since then, drifting has exploded in North America, Asia, Australia, and Europe. The sport has evolved to include exciting new series like the Driftmasters European Championship, Red Bull Car Park Drift, and Red Bull Drift Shifters. Today, the sport has given rise to a new school of international heroes, like Germany's Red Bull Drift brothers Eli and Joe Hutungi, Ahmed Daham from Jordan, Abdul Fahali from Lebanon, Ireland's Conor Shanahan, and New Zealand's Mad Mike Whiddett. But just what separates a drift car from any other type of race car? Let's kick it into high gear as we check out some of these fire-breathing drift machines. Drift cars need to be rear-wheel drive, lightweight, highly tuned, and feature a limited slip differential. Limited slip differential. An essential car modification that allows both rear wheels to spin at the same time while accelerating. In drifting, cars hit corners at speeds of 70 to 130 miles per hour. Handling and balance are crucial, so there are certain car models that are preferred by the pros, like the Mazda RX-8, BMW 3 Series, Toyota GT86, and Nissan Silvia. Special modifications are made to suit each driver's taste and style. Every competitor is a bit of a gearhead, but Mad Mike Whiddett is more of a mad scientist when it comes to his cars.
6: This is Mad Bull. This was my first drift car that I built.
7: Stunning, isn't it?
6: If I was a car, this would be me. Bad Bull, that was the second one. Rad Bull, this was the first car we built for the actual World Drifting Championship. The Mad Cab. Full roll cage, fully harnessed, four-seater drift car.
0: With the custom-built Rad Bull and Bad Bull, Whiddett was just getting started. He took the sport to the next level, turning a Lamborghini into the ultimate drift machine.
7: Building cars, for me, it's just an addiction. To be able to build a car and give it its own personality, the way it sounds, the way it looks, the way it sits, it's how I express myself, just always wanting to build something different. This year, I've been given the opportunity to realise a dream and build a Lamborghini Huracan. It's really about applying our skills and what we do to our drift cars and giving this Lamborghini the Mad Mike personality.
6: All right, first time on the track. Yeah, like sport mode. Woo, it's fast.
0: The drifting Lamborghini was based around the Lamborghini Huracan standard 5.2-litre V10 engine. Woo! Woo! Now it's the top toy in Whiddett's car collection.
6: Yeah.
0: Typically, drivers have more than one car, a shiny one for pro competition and a missile for practice. Missile. A drift car built for practice and abuse. Allows the driver to practice more risky scenarios where their competition car could be easily damaged. Keeping a competition car clean and race ready is essential if a driver wants to win an event. there are many different mind-blowing drift competitions, each built on the same basic fundamentals. Drift tracks are typically shorter than normal racetracks. Usually, the combination of a few corners is enough to challenge the grid. Those rear tires don't last too long, so runs are short and action-packed. Competitions are judged, and drivers are awarded points for speed, drift angle, precision, and driving line. The perfect driving line is predetermined by the judges and shoots the car through marked clipping points. Clipping point. A marker set out by the judges in competitive drifting. Drivers have to get the front or rear of the car as close to this point as possible. One of the most kick-ass competitions in drifting is Red Bull Drift Shifters, the brainchild of Mad Mike Whiddett.
6: It's just something different, you know? For me, in drifting, I think it's like the most explosive, fun, exciting way to drive a car. But the judging side of it is sometimes frustrating. It's sometimes really hard for the fans and the spectators to understand. So I wanted to create an event that everyone could understand. It was fair and fun.
0: Created in New Zealand back in 2012, Red Bull Drift Shifters sees 12 of the world's best drifters rip through a custom city track rigged with high-tech speed and proximity sensors. Think of it like the world's most insane pinball machine, where the balls are replaced with drift cars. Crazy, right? In 2018, the event made its way to the UK for the first time, where Kiwi Gaz Wider took the championship title in Liverpool. Another amazing competition is Red Bull Car Park Drift. It's basically drifting through an insane obstacle course. Here, drivers earn extra points by being extra precise, making the most noise, or just smoking out the arena. Red Bull Car Park Drift introduced new types of challenges, like the spiral and the pendulum.
8: It's all about consistency and how you can make every single run the same as your previous run, if not better. The guy who's going to win is going to be the one that's going to adapt to the surface fast. He's going to be extremely consistent from run to run, make little to no mistakes, and at the same time be the most aggressive, exciting driver.
0: One of the most exciting drivers in this series is 2015 winner Ahmed Daham, who is a star of the Middle East's hugely popular drift scene. Another fan favorite is Lebanese driver Abdel Fahali, who helped take the Red Bull Car Park Drift to new heights in Turkey in 2019.
9: The Red Bull Car Park Drift World Final, for the first time it's organized in Istanbul in Turkey, really exceeded our expectations. Since we started the practice, we saw the level of drifters, especially the Turkish drifters, which are not used to the CPD like the others. So I was really happy to see this number of huge spectators, especially with the sunlight during the day. It was hot. That means they have the passion, and we're going to keep on growing more and more in Turkey.
0: Red Bull Car Park Drift and Red Bull Drift Shifters are both basically Gymkhana-style competitions. Gymkhana. The goal of Gymkhana is to achieve the fastest time possible. Memorizing the course is a significant part of achieving a fast time. But this isn't the only type of drift competition. If you want speed and spectacle, look no further than one of the biggest, most popular, and most prestigious racing series in the world of drifting, the Driftmasters European Championship, or DMEC. DMEC had humble beginnings in 2014 with just three events on a custom-built track. Today, thousands of people enjoy this international series.
10: It's the dream. It's what we've all wanted drifting to become.
11: The adrenaline and the action is just incredible to watch.
0: DMEC is made up of qualifying runs and tandem battles. Drivers have two chances in qualifying to get their highest score, which sets up their grid position in the top 32 battles. At the beginning of each run, drivers must start drifting before the scoring zone. This is called the initiation point. Drivers must then maintain the drift through a number of clipping points or zones around the course. In battles, judges reward each driver's proximity and aggression. The top 32 tournament leads to the top 16, the top 8, and so on, until we're left with one DMEC winner. In 2019, that winner was none other than the machine James Dean, who took the title on home soil in Ireland.
11: I want to say a huge thanks to all the Irish people standing out here today in this crazy weather. It's hard for us in the cars, not mind you guys watching. So thanks for the support. And yeah, there we are.
0: As the DMEC progresses, organizers are developing new digital enhancements to help make the series and method of scoring easier to understand for newcomers to the sport. They also support judging decisions, which are currently only being made by eye with hard facts and figures. This tracking system measures the exact position of the tires on the course, as well as the drift angle and proximity to other cars. An exciting innovation for the global drift community. Top drift drivers attack each track at high speed, with an aim of winning each competition, but it's important to remember they do it with control and safety in mind. Just like all professional motorsports, drift competitions have great safety requirements. Drivers need to wear helmets and a flame retardant race suit. While in the cockpit, they're protected by a roll cage, a rigid racing seat, and a five-point harness.
12: Five-point harness. A form of seatbelt that contains five straps that are mounted to the car frame, engineered for increased safety and mandatory in most race car motorsports.
0: Luckily, state-of-the-art safety gear and teams of professionals are in place for when things go wrong.
6: When I put this one into the wall, it was the first time on the track for it.
13: Oh my God.
6: And yeah, I shed a tear. It was pretty brutal. But that's all part of it, you know, like if you're not willing to take the risks, and I don't just mean this in the driving, but everything,
13: yeah,
6: you're not gonna succeed in life. I think life is all about taking risks.
0: With risk comes reward, and this motorsport has been rewarded with an increase in popularity as a growing number of thrill seekers have been drawn to drifting. Drifting has become such an international phenomenon that it has made its way into pop culture, and many want to get in on the action, including former drag racer, blogger, and DMEC trackside reporter, Becky Evans, AKA Queen Bee.
14: When I was younger, me and my dad used to go drag racing together all the time, and they are like my most cherished memories. But track racing is notoriously expensive, and when I was 18, I decided to give up the racing and pursue a career in fashion, and I moved down to London. I always said to my dad and myself that I would put a car back on the track under my own steam eventually. And now I'm thinking maybe it's time to come good on that promise.
0: In order to break into the world of drifting, Queen Bee sought advice from the best in the biz, including Irish legend James Dean.
14: If anyone knows how to get into competition and what it takes to be at the top, he's definitely the man.
15: How long have you been into this whole thing?
11: 11 years. I won my first European Championship when I was 16.
15: 16?
11: Yeah.
15: You won your first championship at 16?
11: I won my first championship when I was 15 in Ireland, but my first European one when I was 16.
15: I was still running around Toys R Us at 15, and you're out there winning championships.
0: And if you want to develop mad skills, it doesn't hurt to talk to Mad Mike.
15: After seeing you earlier out there, I was like, I need to be a part of this. I'm sold.
16: Drifting, it's like the most accessible form of like four-wheel motorsport.
15: You can
16: literally pick up like an old Toyota Corolla, Mazda 323, anything rear-wheel drive is gonna drift. So you need a car, you need some determination, some passion. You pick it up really fast and you'll be good, or you'll struggle and you'll get frustrated. When I decided myself I was gonna be a drifter, like I was working three jobs.
15: No
16: I was up at like 5:30 in the morning, and I did that for a long time to be able to fund the tires, the gas, the damages, because you're gonna crash.
0: Getting a crash course from the pros and investing time, money, and a lot of practice into her goal helped give Queen Bee's drifting career a serious clutch kick.
12: Clutch kick. A quick pump of a car's clutch pedal to briefly raise the revs when you need to tap into a little extra energy but don't want to downshift.
0: Becky Evans was able to follow her passion and achieve her dream of competing in her first drift competition.

0: In 27th place, Becky Evans.
1: Relief washed over me when I heard that I qualified. When I first got on this journey and I did that first day, I was like, right, I don't even

0: how that how the handbrake works, and now to link a whole track and start battling people is just like mind blown.
1: Blowing minds is what drifting is all about. As the sport has grown, groups of like-minded adrenaline junkies have created communities all over the world, helping to steer the sport confidently into the future. From the US to the UK, Middle East to Asia, more and more people are getting their cars sideways. But it's in drifting's birthplace of Japan where the sport has inspired car culture to evolve in truly innovative and eye-catching ways.
2: Coming to Japan now for nearly a decade, and it never ceases to amaze me the insane car culture, the unique style and love and passion they put into all their builds. No matter what the genre is, whether it's cars or trucks, Bosuzokus.
1: Bosuzoku. A Japanese youth subculture associated with custom cars and motorcycles, intimately connected to the history of drifting.
3: What I love about the Bosuzoku styling is that they're just absolute renegades when it comes to not really caring about what anyone else thinks, and every car is so unique to its own owner, and you'll never see two the same.
2: These things are by far the most berserk street cruisers in Japan. I mean, you get a $500,000 car and just cover it with Diamante's diamonds and LED lights. Not just the cosmetics are done, the engines are straight pipes, flamethrower exhaust.
3: It's cool, it doesn't really matter what the platform is here in Japan. It's all about personality and everyone enjoying showcasing their style.
1: Personality and style. This is what Mike Wedette is all about, whether he's seeking out inspiration in Japan or helping to usher in the next generation of drifters at his home in New Zealand with his family.
3: Like for Tony and I was like, we got into drifting and Tony had just kind of won the biggest car show. And at that car show was where we found out that Tony was pregnant with Lincoln.
4: No way.
3: And it just drove us. And then the next year we got picked up by Red Bull and we're traveling like Singapore, Thailand, then States. And he's been there like whole time, so.
4: Would you do it any other way, Tony, if you could do it again?
5: Absolutely not. You know, it's been amazing and it's such a pleasure to be able to take Link and show him the world at the same time.
4: Yeah, exactly.
3: The sport of drifting has literally taken us around the world.
1: And we've taken you around the world to introduce you to the sport and its excellent ambassadors like Mike. We're almost at the finish line. How about a quick recap? Well, it's been a daunting drive down memory lane, but a scenic one too. We've learned about how drifting jump-started in Japan and took the world by storm. Along the way, we met some of the legends that developed the discipline, as well as the heroes who are steering the sport into the future.
4: This is the end result, really.
3: It's freaking incredible.
1: This is a motorsport full of epic highs.
6: Like, everybody was up on their feet and going crazy, going nuts.
1: And crushing defeats. A bond between man, woman, and machine. And above all, a need for speed.
7: It's just overwhelming to see that the sport of drifting has traveled across the globe and it's just something that we can, you know, talk in a universal language.
1: It's a language you now speak. When it comes to the future of drifting, we're excited to see what's around the next corner.
8: Mental.
9: Yeah, Julian, I think I made a boo-boo.
10: We have to leave within 7 days' time.
9: I feel my, like, cortisol levels starting to rise.
11: So this is where our reality bites.
9: I'm gonna go have a mild heart attack.
12: Last year, I took the first steps to get back into competitive driving. This year, I'm going to prove I can make it to grassroots competition.
9: The Drift Cup, I'm gonna enter the event.
13: I just wanna be able to qualify.
14: I've been working so hard, I need to keep my head in place.
15: You need the money from the work to drift, and then you need the time.
16: As long as you give it everything you've got, then you can be proud when you get out of the car at the end of the day.
17: It's going to be me to prove that I've got what it takes.
0: Yeah, it's all kind of coming up quite quickly, isn't it? You know, like that meme of a dog, and it's in the house that's on fire, and it's just going, it's okay. That's me right now. Like, it's going to be fine.
12: My goal here is to qualify. To do this, I need to do a solo lap of the best line to nail every clipping point along the way. If I manage that, I go straight in.

0: into the top 32 tandem battles. One step at a time, though. I'll cross the tandem bridge if I get there. In tandem, two cars tear around the track together, taking turns to either chase or lead their opposing driver. When you lead, your aim is to drive the best qualifying line you can around the track. When you chase, your aim is to keep the pressure on the lead driver and get as close to them as possible without hitting them. My mate Matt Carter has been competing for 12 years now and has agreed to be my tandem teacher.
1: Is this where you learnt round here?
2: This is, yeah. This was me up here on this actual stretch.
1: Do you relive in your youth today?
2: I am, yeah.
1: Bit less hair, a few more greys.
2: Yeah, exactly.
1: Hopefully a better driver.
2: Hopefully.
1: I've got less than 2 weeks now. Should I go out first by myself?
2: I think so, yeah. Go out, get some laps down, and then we're going to get you chasing.
1: Well, unless you end up on your roof today, I'm not going to be happy. Yeah, it's nice to be back in the S15 because I'm still figuring out where those gaps are in my knowledge. A bit of pressure in there as well, and it should, in theory, work.
2: Oh! Some more battle scars.
1: Where's half my bumper gone? Oh, God, I'm so sorry.
2: Spot on.
1: You never know. The first time I've done tandem, I've been thinking about it loads and what would the situation be like, and now to actually do it, yeah, everyone says it's like the best part of drifting.
3: Just try out, see what you think, see what grip conditions are like, and go from there. Balance the throttle a tiny bit more. I think we can go for getting me in front and you can start hunting this door.
1: Okie dokie. It's like the kid inside me has been awakened. You're just edging closer, pushing that line constantly. Until it's like, whoop!
3: I think we may have just took a tyre off the rim on the 350.
1: Yeah, you just completely destroyed a tyre.
2: Becky's come on leaps and bounds, especially from last season. There's more work to be done. That's just going to come with time. Even myself, I'm 12 years in competition and I'm still learning.
1: Fuck it. So annoying. We're getting closer to you.
2: You are.
1: I'm hunting you down.
2: You are hunting my door. Ready to go? Send it. First time she's been out kind of tandeming and twinning.
4: Come on, Becky, bring her in.
2: Really, really dialed her in. She just picked it up so well, you know. Woo!
1: Matt is a good teacher, it's jokes. Like, he's in the car being like, I want to see your door on mine. Now, send it.
2: The best thing to do is just constantly do laps and laps, and Becky's going to feel more confident with each lap that she does. And you can see that happening here. Each lap we do, she's getting better and better. Putting the pressure on me there, Becky. Putting too much pressure on me.
1: I'm having loads of fun with it. I could imagine if it was like you and a couple of mates going out there and just being like, right, how close can I get without actually full bore smashing into him? But it's like the kid inside me has just been awakened.
2: Was that a bit of car we just lost or a GoPro? We've had a couple of little knocks and bangs around here and there, but nothing too major.
1: How am I getting on?
2: I can see a couple of times when you're really close, but mostly I can feel. That's what drifting's about, you know. You've got the serious times, but you've got to keep the fun times.
1: Yeah. I haven't laughed this much on a day out driving in a very long time.
2: Oh, I've had smile ear to ear.
1: Yeah.
2: Around this corner, I was wetting myself when you were door on door. Literally, all I could hear is two doors knocking together. I was sitting there saying to myself, Becky, back! I need to transition. That's a good thing. You're learning that that was a little bit too far, and then you know you can pull back that 5% on the throttle, and then you're going to be spot on.
1: Plan now is to have a couple more goes, see if we can do like a full link, because at the moment I'm sort of pulling out of it a little bit. Every time you launch it off the track or you give it a little tap there, it's like you just get used to it. Like before, the higher speeds would really bother me, but now it doesn't. It's like, if it happens, it happens. I think I'm getting a bit too close now.
2: She's all right. Yeah, it's not damaged anything. It's only knocked your bumper off. All part of the fun, Becky, all part of the

0: fun.
1: Today's been really good. It's not really started to set in completely, like, what I've got to do in 2 weeks. I just want to be able to qualify, you know? The only person you're battling is yourself when you qualify.
2: I'm literally sweating in here. It's ridiculous.
1: A bit of pressure mixed with a bit of experience, mixed with a bit of blind ambition. I don't know whether that's a good thing or a bad thing. Maybe I should be more nervous, but right now I feel like I've got all the tools in my arsenal. Now it's just down to how I apply them in the moment.
0: That was a good one.
2: I think that was the best one of the day.
0: Really good. I could see you there the whole time, subtly bringing it to the door, and
2: I was just like, yes, here we go. You in. I was like,
0: best one of the day, as long as you're happy.
2: Let's call it a day.
1: I probably won't be as calm when we get up to Driftland. The nerves will set in, but right now I'm like, I'm in a good place. And I like the car. I'm really, like, falling in love with it. We're bonding. It takes a while. But, like, she's almost ready to rock and roll, and so am I. Ugh. Oh, that door doesn't open properly either. And we've got no battery. Perfect. After a great day learning tandem with Matt, I'm heading to Garage D to see if the parts for the final mods for the S15 have arrived. These are a new turbo to increase the power of the engine, a roll cage, and what I'm most excited about, the new body kit for the S15.
2: Today is Christmas Day. Well, it's not, but at the same time, I've been waiting for this kit to turn up for weeks. Finally. It's here, but the guy actually thought it was a bathroom suite.
3: The to-do list for today is try and get the new turbo set up on the car. I can move on to the injectors. Once we're happy with the engine, we can move on to the cosmetic looks, as in the body kit and things like that.
4: And here we are a week before our Driftland. It's going to be absolutely crazy. We kind of ran out of time ages ago anyway. I know that Becky's really hungry for this, but is Becky ready for competition? I'd say no. Becky has the ability, but she has to factor in the fact that the other people that she's going to be competing against are all season competitors that are hungry for the podium. You're also going to have other locals. Don't be mistaken, because they're on that track night and day, and they know every crack, every crevice, the grippy bits, the slippery bits. Becky's going to have her work cut out there. We might as well unpack everything, lay it out, make sure that we have everything for the job in hand, because we are against it.
2: It's my new turbo.
4: This here is the largest of the OEM-type turbos for the SR engine. It's a roller-bearing turbo, very, very efficient. That coupled with this manifold, the car is going to be a joy to drive.
3: This is Becky's old turbo setup. Obviously a bit dirty from its age. But we'll have the nice new turbo to go back in its place.
2: God, it's quite a bit bigger than before. Awesome. You look like you've done this before, Dean.
3: I've done it a few times. And a bit more horsepower and a bit more boost, and be going a bit faster.
4: Just go over to one of the front fenders and see the comparison.
2: Oh, shit. Look at the arch gap in that. I can feel my, like, cortisol levels starting to rise. Here, Julian, I think I made a boo-boo. In my excitement to go low and wide, I ordered the 75mm front arches and rear arches and just realised I've got, what, 19 by 9s?
4: 18.
2: Are they 18 by 9s?
4: They're 18, yeah.
2: So we've got a little bit of space to fill.
4: Got a big amount of space to fill because Becky thought the bigger was better, but it isn't always the case, is it? Well, where do I start? When we didn't have enough time already, Becky got a wide arch kit. It's going to be a long weekend.
2: I'm sorry.
4: We now need to look at actually stripping out the car even more, tubbing the rear arches, modifying the front suspension. I'm probably going to spend the weekend getting the rear fenders to fit, and then we'll probably be looking at Monday getting the front fenders and rest of the kit fitting. And then we have to be on the road Thursday, which is 8+ hours to get there. And then you have to be on the mark for the weekend. This is where our reality bites.
2: I'm gonna go have a mild heart attack and then I'll be back in just a minute.
4: We have to leave within 7 days' time. We've got Dean flat out getting the turbo manifold injectors and that sorted. Car's going for wrap, I think, Tuesday.

0: Right. See, that's the thing about Julian. He's had the plan sorted for the last 6 weeks. He's just acting stressed. He's gonna kill me when he hears that.
1: Isn't it?
0: So the door bars are just being put in now. Obviously, if you're chasing someone tandem, you always have the possibility that they could, you know, get a bit close and come into your door. There are a few really key elements, key for the Drift Cup regulations, and this is definitely one of them. If I didn't have these in, I could get all the way to Scotland and then look at the car and go, unfortunately, it's not competition ready. This was a replacement door to replace the door that I managed to mash up when I was doing tandem practice with Matt. Whichever donor car it came off has been sat under some birds, so I'm just getting some poo off it. You imagine something for so long. I always had this picture in my mind's eye about what my own car would look like, and it is mental sitting here looking at it, finally. Just gotta not be afraid to knock that bumper off, even though it looks so good.
1: Bear with me on this one. Oh.
2: Open the bonnet.
1: I just don't have any time. And that's the bit that's scaring me. It's like I just need more time.
0: Last year, I took the first steps to get back into competitive driving. This year, I'm going to prove I can make it to grassroots competition.
3: The Drift Cup, I'm going to enter the event.
0: I just want to be able to qualify.
3: I've been working so hard, I need to keep my head in place.
4: You need the money from the work to drift, and then you need the time.
3: As long as you give it everything you've got, then you can be proud when you get out of the car at the end of the day.
0: It's going to be me to prove that I've got what it takes.
1: Just heading out the door now for Ireland. When I spoke to James Dean, he said that if I want to get out on a track, Watergrass Hill is the best place to go, because that's where he learned. So it's about a 15-hour car journey. Need to get myself over to Julian's. As usual, I am late, but it's time to go.
0: We are on our road trip to Ireland. It's quite funny, really, when you sort of look in the wing mirrors, you can see my car bouncing along behind me. But me and Julian are motoring along.
4: I guess I haven't really introduced you guys to Patrick yet. Create a lot of content babies together, don't
5: you? Yeah, all of your social media stuff.
4: You're basically like hashtag husbands of Instagram. When you get to Ireland, you can get the best sausage sandwich known to man.
6: I have to say, as a confessed chickatarian.
4: Chickatarian?
6: Yeah.
4: What's a chickatarian?
6: I love chicken, so like I've progressed from being a vegetarian to a chickatarian.
4: Do you not see sausages then?
6: No, I don't really know.
4: Freak.
6: Yeah.
4: Got 4 hours on the boat now, 2 hours on the other side, and then we will be arriving in Cork.
6: Cork.
4: Cork. Cork.
0: We have arrived in Leith Ireland. Ireland is the birthplace of loads of motorsport drivers. And Watergrass Hill in Cork is Formula D champion James Dean's local track. So I have him as my mentor, plus my dad and Julian on the sidelines. No pressure, Rebecca.
4: I think I'm more nervous about dad seeing me than the cameras being on, genuinely. All along, there's like pinch points where I'm just so uncomfortable. This is going to be another step outside of my comfort zone.
6: It is. The Santa Pod has been relatively forgiving, whereas this track, you can hit tire walls, you can do a lot of damage if things go wrong.
4: I'm getting a little bit tired now. How are you feeling?
7: Grand. I'm fucking back home, haven't been here for ages, and I'm pumped to see the fucking lads.
4: Well, I don't think I can say it any better than that.
0: Whoa. Sleep time for me.
8: Becky.
4: Yo.
8: How are you?
1: Yeah, I'm not bad. How are you?
8: Welcome to Ireland.
1: Good.
8: All
1: to
8: good?
1: See you. Yeah, not too bad.
8: That's good.
1: Nervous. So,
8: first time on a real circuit, I guess, with some boundaries around it. Yeah,
1: that's what I mean. I'm now just looking at it and thinking, oh God.
8: That's a good thing. I'm drifting so long and still get nervous every time before I go out and battle on track.
0: Julian's saying it's like third gear into the first corner.
8: But I think first of all, we'll probably start with the smaller corners, second gear stuff, and build up to that. If you can pull something off here that's fast and you have

0: done before, I think that's a huge step in the right direction.
1: Straight down and left.
2: In a bit. Right, slow down a bit. You're entering the corners a little bit fast. Alright, keep going. Clutch and handbrake. No. Back in the power. Clutch and handbrake again. I'm not panicking, I'm just helping. Go on. Alright, clutch and handbrake, no.
3: Keep going.
4: Bear with me on this one. Oh.
2: Just back straight back.
4: Open the bottom. Take it off.
2: Don't worry.
5: Becky's everything okay?
4: Becky's okay, all set. Because we've always got cameras and stuff and people moving around. It's just like, it cuts down. So I just don't have any time. And that's the bit that's scaring me. It's like, I just need more time. But I don't want to get frustrated because we're trying to do this. And it's like, I'm still trying to learn. And I get super frustrated when I don't get something right. I'm fine.
6: Yeah, I think the bump has been the victim of this one.
7: Yeah, push the limit.
6: It is the first kind of little bit of a rob she's had, and if she isn't kind of robbing and drifting, she isn't really trying hard enough. So.
7: Exactly.
4: Oh, my car looks too now.
0: No, it doesn't. This is going to happen.
4: Yeah.
0: You're going to have to push yourself. Like, if you rip a side skirt off one of those, it doesn't matter. Like, the car is going to be getting a new kit.
4: Yeah.
0: This does not matter.
7: There she comes.
6: Go.
0: Go. And clutch hammer it now. Back in the power. Back it. Excellent.
6: She hasn't really got a front bumper to be losing now, so she's no harder.
0: Yeah, that's awesome. Oh. Yeah. All right, handbrake again. Awesome work. You're feeling it.
4: Yeah.
0: Keep on power.
6: The coordination now of the entry,
7: yeah,
6: the handbrake.
7: Yeah, putting it together now, isn't she?
0: Keep it going. Awesome. Nice. There's that for us. You should be happy and proud.
4: Yeah?
0: Yeah. But?
4: But?
0: There's a hill to climb, like.
4: Oh, fuck it. No, I know. It's nothing like a little frustration to get you moving.
8: You know what, Dad?
4: Like, every time I stop, it's like I want to keep moving, because it's like I'm constantly feeling like time, pressure.
7: But you know, if you're going to succeed, you drive to the limit. You find the 100%. Then you drive at 99%, and you put together the finesse, which is what you're doing.
4: Thanks for coming out, Dad.
7: Oh, it's a privilege to be here, babe.
4: I feel like a little girl again, you know, when I was getting a red light, I'd get out of the car and cry and stamp my feet.
0: There's a lot of progress in just a couple of hours. You were entering all the corners and, like, starting with a clutch kick to now coming into all the corners, initiating with the handbrake, getting back into power and linking these last few corners together. I think the car needs to improve with your skill. So I think you're almost getting to the limit of the power. And I was very impressed when we touched the tire, we ripped the bumper off, and you went straight back out there and you were driving even harder. So that's what you want to see. And it's about time you put a mark on it, I think.
4: Everyone said that doesn't look pretty anymore.
0: It looks better, if you ask me.
4: I'm just imagining me at a start line, and that's what's upsetting me.
0: You have to look from the outside in. You know, you're getting better with every lap you do. For sure, let's go.
4: Bit of a reality check. That's the first time I've crashed my car on track, but I was kind of expecting it, to be fair. No time to dwell on it though. James has invited me back to his garage to meet some of the local drivers.
9: You right, Mike?
4: Yes, Jack.
9: How are you?
4: See you, man.
9: Good to see you again.
0: We've had a fun day.
9: Teaching her a bit.
4: Oh, I'm getting there.
0: So yeah, like a lot of stuff is based around here from many years.
6: This is like the Irish birthplace of it all. This is the hub of it, really.
4: Yeah, when I

0: Whenever I've seen any footage, especially when you were building the E92, it's like everyone just mucks in, helping. It's like very much a community feeling.
1: Yeah, all of my cars so far, they've all been built in this workshop from when I had my first car. €200, handbrake and a welded diff, and just driving, having fun.
0: Yeah, I feel like, because, you know, I've been so concentrated on the competition element of this, like, it's not lost on me that where this all started for everyone, really, is it's just fun.
2: Oh, completely. If you're not having fun, don't do it, because the whole element of drifting is about having fun.
3: Oh, no way.
4: Oh, this is it.
5: Hey!
1: Darren, how are things?
6: What's happening?
2: This is the Corolla Twin Cam AE86. This is the legend of Irish drifting. This is just fucking epic.
6: To me,
2: this is what. Oh yeah, Darren, Jesus, how are you?
1: What's up?
0: The seats in it.
2: This
0: ridiculous.
2: Is like
1: this is pure UK spec, isn't it?
2: Yeah, this is the 1600 Twin Cam engine, close ratio box.
0: It's cool. I'm especially liking the cobweb on the Pioneer like head unit.
7: This is basically Top Gear beat Julian Smith, isn't it?
1: Yeah. Seriously, Irish Paddy edition.
6: Yeah, fuck Top Gear and Jeremy Clarkson.
0: Hanging out with the lads has reminded me how fun drifting is, but I'm still going to need way more practice.
8: I've stayed on in Ireland for a couple of days because I, thankfully, have some time to just purely get sat back into the S15.
1: Alrighty. Ready?
7: Spin.
1: Let's go.
7: I'm scared of that corner.
1: Right, Julian, I'm very sorry.
7: So Sylvia's basically just losing body panels as we go along, but I guess that's the best way to learn.
1: Go on. Go on. No wheel spin. Jesus, she doesn't even clean up after herself.

0: Sorry, bro.
1: This is where all of the best drifters started, grassroots competition.
2: This morning I tried to get up and I couldn't move my head.
1: Is there a knack to this place?
3: Smiling when it all goes wrong.
1: I have got like 8 weeks now till my first competition, and I can feel as the weeks go by, the nerves start increasing. First competition, what's the advice?
4: The seat time.
1: Yeah.
5: Seat time.
6: The seat time.
1: The seat time. No, I need every bit of help it's going to take.
7: Last year, I took the first steps to get back into competitive driving. This year, I'm going to prove I can make it to grassroots competition.
1: The Drift Cup, I'm going to enter the event. I just want to be able to qualify. I've been working so hard, I need to keep my head in place. You need the money from the work to drift, and then you need the time.
8: As long as you give it everything you've got, then you can be proud when you get out of the car at the end of the day.
9: It's going to be me to prove that I've got what it takes.
1: It feels so good to be back at Goodwood. If you're into motorsports, you're into cars, it's the home of it. Nothing encompasses motorsports and the whole, like the family and the vibe, much like Goodwood does. And it's just a mad journey to think that a year ago, I was here filming the first season of Drift Queen and just seeing how much drifting's almost like exploded. Went from having like a few runs up to the hill to having its own drift arena. So I definitely feel, I feel at home. People come here to meet up with others. I have a thing that I have to be more forthcoming with asking people to help me. And that's one of the main things why I'm here this weekend, is to see who's about, see who would want to be involved, like to jump on board with me.
4: How's the drifting going?
1: It's going all right. I mean, it's definitely coming to me that you need to use that left foot brake a tiny bit, but I'm still learning massively.
4: Yeah, that technique of the left foot brake, you can do this like Japanese style, is like no left foot brake. They do the same thing, but you can see the car, it's like purging, like wap, wap, wap. Because that's the like clutch, handbrake. Like, it's just a different technique.
1: Yeah. The car's being built, so we're going into our first competition.
4: Yeah.
1: In September.
4: Brad, what's the comp?
1: It's called Drift Cup.
4: And do they run tandem or single pass runs?
1: Tandem.
4: Okay, so you'll progress really fast when it comes to tandem. Even if you qualify lower, it's quite good to go up against the top guys. Because you know that they're consistent. You know that ideally really not going to make a mistake. So you just try to lasso onto them and just run their line, run their angle. So that should be good then, like running tandem is usually really fun.
1: Thing that I thought I would see you in
4: a Lamborghini.
1: Would be a Lamborghini Huracan.
4: For me, introducing drifting to the Festival of Speed, to being quite tight with Lord March and the Duke of Richmond, we've come away with some amazing awards. And Lord March said, every car you bring each year gets more wild, more crazy. Yeah. How do you top that? And I was like, well, I want to build a drift supercar. Let me show you the car. Yeah, the V10, like the team have really enjoyed playing with this. You see we're putting nitrous and stuff on. Not so much for more power, just for a bit more wow. This like project, which is purely to put smiles on faces at Goodwood Festival of Speed. Just to like draw a dropper and just have fun with it, you know?
10: Make some noise for a man like Wadette.
1: First competition, what's the advice?
4: Obviously the first thing the judges are watching is your... And then the initiation, bang, like if you stuff up that initiation, straight away the rest of your run is already heavily deducted on points. That's the first impressions last, you know, and then if you can pull it through the rest of the section, the smaller faults won't be deducted as heavily as a bad initiation.
1: I'm definitely kind of ignoring my feelings at the moment. I can feel as the weeks will go by, the nerves are going to start increasing.
7: Ahmed Daham is one of the stars of the Middle East's hugely popular drifting scene. A multiple champion and Guinness World Record holder for the longest twin drift.
11: To me, the most important thing, not just in drifting, in any motorsport discipline, is seat time. The more seat time you get, the more you get used to the car, the more you can do testing, the better you will be.
12: To me, what you are doing, starting with a low power car,
0: I think is the best thing. Although the S15 is one of the best drift cars in the world, but yeah. But as a stock and basic car, and then start, you know, progressing from over there.
1: So I put a hydro handbrake in it.
0: That's the first thing. That's the first thing you should have.
1: Stop laughing at me. You're supposed to be encouraging me.
0: Exactly. No, I am. That's a good step, hydraulic handbrake. To me, I'm sure when you install the hydraulic handbrake, you get to understand how it works, mm-hmm. how you get more lock in the car, how that works, and that how you would benefit.
1: I mean, one of my main questions to you was, how did you even get started? I mean, you've gone all the way from grassroots to full brand new car.
0: I was building race cars and drift cars and tuning the cars, and I had to like balance in between university, working, and drifting, and time. Yeah, I barely had time. I think that's one of the biggest struggles everyone goes through.
1: That's the one thing that I'm finding at the minute is like you need the money from the work to drift.
0: And then you need the time. If you're passionate about something, that's the path you have to go. Now it's my full-time job.
1: Come on then, you've got to show me. You've spoken about
0: this. Yeah, definitely. Let's check out the car. We've lightened the car. You've got carbon fiber panels, carbon fiber hoods. Everything's carbon fiber. Carbon fiber doors. So we can lose some weight from the car.
1: Yeah.
0: Originally, it's 1,820 kilograms. With all this, we were able to get it down to 1,450 inside.
1: You've literally just cut everything.
0: Everything. We stripped down a brand new RCF. Yeah. Off one of, we don't need roll cage. And yeah, it was a tough job, but it turned out nice.
9: Seeing those guys do what they do, it's absolutely amazing to watch. But it's all just starting to hammer home the fact that it's going to be me in the driving seat having to prove that I've got what it takes. Jolene Sharp, aka Jojo, has been drifting for 6 years now and instructing for 5. She's currently building her own competition car to compete in the 2020 British Drift Championship.
1: I was going to ask you, it's like, we're doing Drift Cup,
5: yeah.
1: And they have tandem battles. So at some point, I'm going to have to grab you because I've heard that if you get someone that you trust,
5: mm-hmm.
1: and if we go out in the IS200s, I'm not going to feel so bad about knocking the front end off it because yeah. I need to learn how to do that chase and lead situation.
5: Basically, it's having trust in the lead driver and just really, really pushing your limit without crashing into them. It's following their line.
1: Yeah.
5: And you'll be fine because you have mastered a bit of left foot braking by then. So you'll be able to slow the car right down. And if you think you're getting a bit closer, a little bit of left foot braking, you want to gain some ground, jump off the left foot, all the power you want, a few little clutch tickles here and there. Learn from me. I brake things all the time. I've got quite an aggressive driving style. Then you'll be a force to be reckoned with when it comes to Drift Cup, no doubt.
1: Dude, if I qualify, I will be buzzed, genuinely.
5: You will. You've got me and all the other guys as your mentors, so there's no reason why you can't.
1: I'm going to trust you on that.
5: Yeah.
1: We'll see.
5: Yes, let's do it.
9: James Dean first discovered his love for drifting at 10 years old. He won his first Irish Pro Drift Championship at 16 and was crowned European champion the same year.
1: Hello.
6: Ah, how are you?
1: How are you finding the hill this year?
6: Last 2 years I had the RX-7 here, which is really small. And you could really get big angle everywhere because it's short and fits in this narrow. But this I realised yesterday for the first run how big it actually is. Like my front wheel is on the grass on the inside and my back tire is on the grass on the outside. So fighting hard to keep it on track. It's a lot of fun and it's a lot faster too.
1: I need to have a chat with you about my S15. It's the first competition in September.
6: Obviously prep is going to be a big part of it. You've probably heard from a lot of people that you need to try to get seat time.
1: That's seat all time.
6: And how is that going?
1: Good.
6: What's the plan?
1: The plan is I need to now get on a track because if I'm going to do any sort of competition, I feel like it always comes back down to be able to linking turns.
6: I do know the track where I learned how to drift.
1: Yeah.
6: Watergrass Hill. I'd be happy to try to help out if you want.
1: That'd be amazing if you could. Because like every bit of help is going to take. It's really fun seeing the drift guys being let loose. Like in this sort of arena here, they can just throw a few party tricks and really like get the crowd going. And the fact that it's putting drifting on the map and all of these people that may not necessarily have known who they were before, they 100% definitely do now.
9: If we do manage to get out to Ireland and have some seat time with James Dean, like,
12: that is so invaluable because it's just the same mantra, seat time, seat time, seat time. That's all I keep hearing. And I just know now that it's down to me. We are on our road trip to Ireland. My dad's managed to actually be able to come to the track and see my progression.
6: Clutch and handbrake, no. Back in the power, back in the power.
2: I'm still trying to learn and I get super frustrated when I don't get something right.

0: You know, this is kind of like the seminal moment, isn't it? It's like everything's down to this point.
1: And I've thrown everything I could at this. So if it doesn't come together now, I can only say I gave it my best shot.
2: Last year, I took the first steps to get back into competitive driving. This year, I'm going to prove I can make it to grassroots competition.
0: The Drift Cup, I'm going to enter the event.
3: I just want to be able to qualify.
4: I've been working so hard, I need to keep my head in place.
5: You need the money from the work to drift, and then you need the time.
0: As long as you give it everything you've got, then you can be proud when you get out of the car at the end of the day.
6: It's going to be me to prove that I've got what it takes.
2: Okay, so it's 48 hours till we are going into the practice for the competition. All hands on deck. Like, I've been up so late, so has Julian. He's been burning the midnight oil.
0: The clock is ticking.
2: I'm really glad that we decided to go with the ice grey kind of colour because it just pops that much more. It looks so sick. There's always that moment when you see everything start to come together. It's like, even like my hands are shaking because I'm
5: excited.
2: It's like 11:30 now and we've just left the shop. The car is really, really taking shape. The nerves are starting to build up in me a little bit because it's getting closer and closer to fruition. But the excitement for how sick the car looks just completely overrides that. Tomorrow I'm gonna get here and when I arrive, the car's gonna be fully done. And yeah, I'm just really, really excited about it. But I wanna get home now, let's go. So I am like so nervous. This is like months of work and prep. Like my heart is just thumping and I don't wanna cry. Let's have a look. Whoa. Oh my God. It looks incredible. Oh no, I'm gonna cry. It's mine. My hands are like shaking.

0: It looks amazing. It is 3:30 and we've just left Dove Customs. So we've got like the 8-hour drag up to Driftland now. The car looks amazing. Everyone is happy with it. I'm happy with it. Big day tomorrow. Can't wait. I just need to get my ass in the driving seat and get out there. Okay, so it's race day. It's finally here. I can't quite believe it. But I know as soon as I get in the car, like, the adrenaline will kick in and I'll be back in the zone.
1: Good morning, everyone. Final round here at Driftland.
0: Best case scenario is I qualify. You know, like, just get my line down, that'd be sick.
1: The right-hand two lanes are your lanes that you're going to be using. Can you please make sure that you line up side by side as you get to the start line? Do a skid, don't crash, have fun. Yeah? Simple as that.
0: I'm nervous, but I'm always running with about 90% cortisol in my blood. Like, that is how I am every single day of my life. But it forces me to get shit done, keep moving, and just keep progressing. And you can't squeeze me anymore. I'm squeezed.
2: The sun is shining, it's a glorious day, but in half an hour it could be raining. So you never, never know. Bottom line, she qualifies. We've all done a brilliant job, especially Becky.
3: For Drift Cup, drivers get solo and tandem practice laps at the start of the day. During competition, each driver is scored out of 100 on their qualifying lap. You get two chances, then your best score decides if you make it through to the tandem battles. This being my first drifting competition ever, qualifying would be the absolute dream.
4: So, next on the line, we have Becky Evans in the SR20 deck-powered S15, running around 385 horsepower.
0: Of course I'm nervous. It's just all come down to this one weekend.
2: I'm getting nervous now.
0: Anticipation and all.
2: I've competed for years, and I don't think I've ever been as nervous.
4: 3 months training,
5: yeah,
4: and jumping into our first grassroots drift competition.
5: No, so, should we see what Becky's got to offer?
0: Come on, Becky.
2: The sun is shining.
5: So, Becky leaves the line as she comes, just takes over that first curve. Makes it nice and wide up to zone two and into deep into clip three. Looking very strong there.
4: Just dialing in the line, getting used to the car. New to the track as well.
2: I didn't breathe for that, however many.

0: Seconds that was.
1: Really impressive for our first time up here. Probably going to have to push a little bit harder for the second half of qualifying to up that score.
2: So we do have a score for Becky, and the score is a 65.7. For your first ever competition, that is pretty it's good going there.
0: Hey, Becky. Absolutely awesome. Absolutely spot on.
3: Thank you.
0: So you must be beaming in there, are you?
3: I'm just happy that I made it round nice and smoothly. I'm just going to try and push it out a tiny wider now.
0: Exactly. You don't have to do anything more than what you know in your heart and soul was your best runs in practice. You know, that's it. Well done. Proud. Sound. Bye. She's very, very happy. There was no risks taken, which is exactly how you want to do it. Get settled and then do a higher score run.
2: We're going to get Becky sent on her way now and see what she's got for a second qualifying run.
4: Good.
0: She's on the throttle very early.
2: So already looking great going through zone two. Really deep into three. I mean, this is looking insanely good for Becky. Yes. A bit of a correction going from five to six.
0: Oh, slide straight in there.
1: She gives it a nice snappy transition back to seven.
0: Oh, nice run there. She went offline there.
1: Unfortunately, that will be a zero on Becky Evans' second run.
0: First three quarters of the run there was a lot harder, a lot faster than her first run. It was just unfortunate there towards the end. In judges' terms, she basically kind of zeroed out.
5: Right, ladies and gents, we are now going to announce the top 32 drivers that will battle it out for the final round of Hell Performance Drift Cup here at Driftland. Can we have a round of applause for James Cross, please, in 30 seconds?
6: It feels to me like there's quite a lot riding on it. You know, this is kind of like the seminal moment, isn't it? It's like everything's down to this point.
5: In 29th place, Sarah Price.
7: I've thrown everything I could at this.
5: In 28th place.
7: If it doesn't come together now, I can only say I gave it my best shot.
5: In 27th place, Becky Evans.
0: Well done.
6: Yeah.
0: Well done. Well done.
6: Like, this whole process from start to finish has been crazy. I've learned that a lot is possible in a short amount of time. You perform sometimes better than you realise. It's massively increased my confidence for everyone that sort of put time and effort and, you know, sleepless nights and tears and nerves and all of those things. This is kind of like the moment where it gets launched for real. Are you happy?
0: I'm delighted. Absolutely delighted.
6: Delighted.
0: I am, because it's made everyone's efforts so worthwhile. You've won your battle. Now you can go out there and battle whoever, whatever.
6: No, it doesn't matter. I can just do it. Like, now I'm chilled. Like, now,
0: exactly.
6: Like, now it's all that pressure. It's just like, as I was getting to the line, I was like, whew.
0: So now go in battling, drive someone's door.
6: I was about to say that.
5: Right, well done, boys and girls. You guys are now in this final. Right, your battles. First battle will be Steve Knott against Hayden Edmonds. Second battle will be Craig Barber against Thomas Taverner. The third battle will be Tom Van Beek against Sarah Price. The next run four, Craig McLeod will be against Becky Evans. Best of luck, everyone.
8: Barney, what do you think? I know Craig personally. Craig's a great guy. He's a really good driver as well. He is quite strong in battles.
0: It's going to be a good lesson for Becky here as well, so kind of see what happens.
9: Throw him up against Becky in her first battle.
10: He's a local, so he knows the track very well. I'm chasing first, so he'll be nice to follow because he's got a good line.
9: I can't play safe. Just have to go and send it. Just keep everything crossed.
10: It's been a long time since I've been in competition to finally be back here on the start line. It's everything I wanted.
11: What could go wrong?
0: The two cars get written off, but that is the reality of it.
8: I've done it. I'm not going to lie. Someone spun in front of me. I went passenger door straight in the front end with my sister in the car. It's a lesson to learn because you then realise that you can't actually just go for it and hope for the best.
10: I remember years ago when I used to head towards the line, like, it ramps up. It's like a curve, you know what I mean? As soon as you get up to the start line, and then you just have to breathe through it.
1: Without a doubt, Becky should be massively proud of herself. 3 months training coming into her first grassroots competition.
0: It seems like a whirlwind how we're here. This is only like the first step in what to me can be a very long journey, because she actually has genuine talent, and money doesn't buy talent.
12: At the end of the day, all the hard work she's put in to get to this stage now has all paid off.
10: Who knows where we

0: could end up. Anything can happen in drifting. That's the thing. Who knows?
1: Go on, Becky. Transitioning, pushing. Push, push, push, push. Yes, yes, yes.
2: Good, good.
1: Oh, yeah. Oh, too tight. Too tight.
3: Not sure if Becky had two wheels off track between five and six. That could be a possible zero for them.
4: It very well could be.
1: So basically, she went off track there. This is what we kind of warned her about. Don't be too tight on her transition because it doesn't give you room to dive back in. Can't quite see whether it was two wheels off, deeming it a zero or not. I'm not sure.
0: I'm so tired. What it all comes down to is when I'm out there on the track and I can feel the car moving and I'm just enjoying it, then I'm like, you can do this.
3: So away they go as Becky Lee, she comes across. Can she make it nice and deep? And she does, she goes real deep into clip zone one, makes it nice and wide through two and three.
1: Perfect. And Craig is putting it to her nicely. Cool, cool, cool.
2: Becky,
1: bit of a dirt drop, but good. Go on, Becky. Yeah. Sweet.
4: I mean, for her first time battling out on track.
3: Such a great lead line there from Becky.
4: She should be absolutely over the moon with what she's achieved.
3: Without a doubt.
5: We are just waiting on a decision from the judges, and it has come in.
6: We do have a decision.
4: Taking the next spot in the top 16 is...
5: Craig McLeod!
1: Fair play.
5: So, unfortunately, Becky going out there in the top 32, but make sure you put your hands together for her as she comes off track.
6: Absolutely. She came, she saw, she conquered, she's qualified. The car still looks amazing as she comes off track, so I would be super proud if I was her.
5: And hopefully, we'll see her back next year.
6: Yeah, hopefully.
1: I reckon that your lead run there would have actually scored you really high in qualifying.
0: Whatever.
1: But it's part of the learning curve. It is a journey. This is the first time you ever competitively battled.
0: Yeah.
1: It was simple, there was a decision made.
0: Yeah.
1: And I think everyone's happy. We were just speaking to Craig down there and he's buzzing.
0: Is he?
1: He's buzzing.
0: Well, I couldn't have gone up against someone better.
7: Sorry about that.
0: Do you know what? It's the first time in my life where I've like lost, but I'm really okay about it.
7: We all lose. It all happens every single time. But, like, the win for you is you qualified. And you've never been in a competition. First competition I came to, I never qualified. So, you did brilliant.
0: Thanks. That's really sweet. Thank you. Let's go watch the end of the thing. But I was just like, thank you.
7: And I'll see you next time.
0: Oh, 100%. I'm coming back for you. Relief washed over me when I heard that I qualified. When I first got on this journey and I did that first day, I was like, right, I don't even know how the handbrake works, and now to link a whole track and start battling people is just like mind blown. That would be the message for anyone. It's like, even if you didn't qualify this time, you just try and try again. And I'd never give up. Even if I'd launched it into the wall, I wouldn't give up. I had a point to prove, and I think actions speak louder than words. And we're here. We did it.
8: Hey, I'm Jason Goliath. Now, you may know me as the comedian who keeps popping up on your screen. Or you might know me as the guy who almost beat Formula One's David Coulthard when I was driving a minibus taxi.
9: You're a hell of a driver.
8: Well, that triumph got me all fired up, and I decided to take some time out of my crazy schedule and go out, meet and beat some of the best petrol heads and speed freaks that I can find. So me, my trusty sidekick Nicholas, and our slightly less trustworthy minibus Rose are hitting the road in the hope of pushing those experts out of the driving seat to show them that I, Jason Goliath, comedian, taxi driver, petrol head supreme, can actually beat just about everyone. So let's give it gears.
10: Right, Makai, what is our story today? Where are we going? What are we doing?
8: Well, let's start with the fact that I put Rose on leave. Rose needed a vacation, tire change, wheel alignment, etc.
10: Yeah.
8: And because we're coming somewhere special, I thought we'll come inside.

0: Something special. So we are almost at the border of Lesotho, but this is a very special border because it's called Sahni Pass. Sahni Pass is 4x4 Mecca. Like literally people in 4x4s from around the world make a pilgrimage to go up this hill. And we are in a vehicle designed for the hill called a Sahni, a car built in the 90s for this pass. Sandy the Sahni. I just made that up right now.
1: Sandy
0: the Sahni, yeah. We're going to meet a guy who I like to call the king of the roof. Wade Young, hard enduro legend.
2: First across the finish line, Wade Young.
0: 7-time Roof of Africa champion.
3: Belongs to Young.
4: With the finish line in sight, Young finishes first.
0: Hard enduro legend, expert, bruh. This guy understands two wheels. Like, I don't even know how he walks. He's better at riding than he is at walking. He's one of those guys.
5: What I don't understand is Rose could have easily done this road.
0: This is nothing. Believe me, it's about to get pretty and the road is about to get treacherous. Sandy, you're gonna get Sandy in a Sahni at Sahni. Come on, Sandy!
5: Oh, here we go. Oh, this is tricky.
0: Look at the side, look at the drop. You go off here, game over.
5: Here we go.
0: I'm not even trying to plan this journey. We just make it corner by corner. So far, so good. Don't stop!
5: Sandy's got this. Sandy!
0: You know what, Nick? Just remember, this thing was built in the 90s. You know what people in the 90s love doing?
5: Yeah.
0: Taking breaks. Come and have a look at the drop. Come and understand the view, the valley, the pass, the road, the magnificence. Tell me that every fiber in your body is not wanting you to go,
5: what about? Okay, yeah, now we're just having fun. Yes. This is amazing.
0: Yes, and every baboon in the area just went, hmm?
5: Sandy, come on, Sandy. Made it up the Sahni Pass.
0: Yes, we're still making it.
6: Welcome to Lesotho.
0: Come on.
5: Listen, Sandy, just easy with the vibrations there, Michael. I am surprised that Sandy made it up this pass.
0: Dude.
5: Whoa. What's this guy doing? I think he's off.
0: Okay.
5: Yes. Sandy was made for this.
0: And I suppose we're going this way.
5: This is where we're going, yeah.
0: Oh, look at this.
5: Man. Dude, I can't believe the shepherd directed us to the most beautiful viewpoint in Lesotho.
0: I think you've been shepherded us to the most beautiful viewpoint in Lesotho.
5: So this is where Wade trains.
0: This is a guy's gym. This is his gym.
5: Bruh.
0: Oh. And if you look out there, there's a speck. You see the speck moving?
5: Yes. Oh, it's too fast to be an animal.
0: That's him in his gym.

0: Seven time champion, Wade Young!
1: Nice to finally meet you guys.
0: Nicholas. I'm Jason Goliath. Oh, we're, brother. Oh, we're so nice to meet you, guy. So you train here to get used to altitude, or just because it's beautiful, or for the rocks? What's the...
2: I think it's a bit of everything, eh? It's a place to ride, altitude, so you're working hard, and look at the scenery.
3: I haven't seen anything as beautiful as this in my life.
0: Listen, the bike is not far off. It's quite beautiful itself. Is this the bike, the one you won Roof of Africa?
2: This is the one and the weapon of choice.
0: So what makes it so glorious?
2: So we run a two-stroke. That means it's got short explosive power.
0: Uh-huh.
2: And we run a tubeless back wheel.
0: So when you say tubeless, it's like a bicycle or like a car tire with no tube.
2: There's no air. So it's like a piece of plastic foam that molds. It's quite soft and squishy.
0: Oh.
2: And the softer that is, the more traction you get.
0: So what's it called? A permatube?
2: No, it's called a moose.
3: A moose?
0: A what?
2: A moose.
3: So is it a moose?

0: Who's in your back wheel and on your hair? Because we can see you took your helmet off, the hair didn't
1: move. So glad you brought that up, Nicholas, because I was annoyed. When you took that thing off, I was like, how do you look like Prince Charming? And you've just taken off a helmet and you are riding a bull. Two-stroke, big power, knobbly tires, moose in the back. This, I just want to touch it a little bit. I was going to
2: take it for a ride later.
1: I might, you know what I mean, share some of my things with you.
2: That'll be interesting.
1: But before we start sharing, maybe we should start caring because we rushed. We rushed and we didn't plan everything properly. So we didn't really book into a place to stay.
0: We can just check into the hotel, Lisa.
2: Why not? Pull in.
1: So maybe meet us back at the car and then we'll follow you, if that's okay.
2: Sweet.
1: Salute. Nice to meet you, Mr. Young. Big power.
0: What?
1: Big power.
0: A handsome man.
1: My man, the jawline. Dude, this is unbelievable. Do you think he's taking us like to a touristy place first, or is this where we stay?
0: Dude, I hope this is where we're staying. Can you imagine? I've never slept in a hut before. The most realistic, authentic experience you can have.
1: I've never been this in the mood to take a selfie in my life.
2: Welcome, guys. This is us for tonight.
1: Come on!
2: I'm gonna go get changed quick, and then we'll see you now.
1: Oh, wait. Slip into something warm. My guy, you know how happy I am that I brought my warm slippers. Right, shot for bringing us to this amazing spot, but I want to talk about the sport. So you've got soft enduro, enduro, hard enduro. What is the...
2: There isn't quite such a thing as soft enduro, hard enduro is basically big mountains, big rocks, slippery conditions, just the most extreme things between 6 and 8 hours on the bike.
1: One day?
2: Lose
1: one saddle?
2: Between 2 and 3 kgs.
1: Are you calloused? Are you like solid?
2: Yeah, you're sore. You're hurting.
1: You must be obsessed with Lesotho. Because 7-time champion, Roof of Africa, come on.
0: I'd have it 7 tattooed.
1: I'd cut off these fingers just so I was walking around with it all the time.
2: Yeah, no, the Roof definitely holds a special place in my heart. Basically where my career started. Age of 16, big dreams.
3: Wade Young has done the nearly impossible by winning one of the biggest hard enduro races in the world at only 16 years of age, the youngest ever winner of the Roof of Africa.
2: The emotion never really kicked in until that last 50 meters. I came around the corner, I saw the finish line, and I just get goosebumps thinking about it.
1: I'm so happy you said that, because I'm not saying that as a test, but your attitude towards winning means I can work with you. My friend, I've raced David Coulthard. I trained Binder. In a taxi, yes. I trained Binder, and I mean, we've seen nothing but results. So if you are open to it, I feel like I could turn the beautiful diamond I see into a finished product.
0: Come on, bro. Come on. Make a champion.
1: Come on.
0: Oh, can't wait.
1: Are we not?
0: It's
1: are we not
0: so eating?
2: Yeah.
1: Guys, are we not?
0: Yeah.
1: Nick, are we? Nick, there's food here. Nick. Wait, I know how you're feeling. And I also know that you're good, but we need you to get to great on the Roof. All right? I need you to think about, like, what if you were a superhero? What if that superhero was Spider-Man? What if Spider-Man rode a bike? That's the type of extreme I'm talking about. Well, and just breathe through this because I believe in you. You're going to head up the rock face, okay? You're going to do a turn, come back down the rock face, another turn, back up the rock face, cross the top of the rocks, and then you're going to get into the water and come through the water to us. Are you scared of water?
2: Nope.
1: I know it sounds hectic, brah, but trust me, if you can do this, then we can work together and I can make you great. Can you do it?
2: Yep.
1: Here we go.
0: Make him go up the rocks.
1: Just if you can make it up the rocks.

0: you feel the sensation in your mental?
1: Yeah, man.
0: No?
1: I.
0: No, front and back.
1: Oh. Yeah, just everything's inside.
0: Wow. That's a bit show-offish.
1: A little bit. But I mean,
0: I'm gonna have to work on his ego more than his skills. I can tell you. Made that look too easy, my friend. I think it's time for Plan B. Yay! Yes, you've passed grade one. That was the beginner's course, obviously. So nice. I like that you're competent. But are you up for a real challenge, though?
2: I am. What do you guys got in mind?
0: I was pondering, based on where we are, you, me, Upsani Pass, winner takes all.
2: Okay, sounds pretty easy to me.
0: Listen, you're smiling, but I can see a little bit of fear.

0: your eyes. Are you sure about this?
1: Yeah, sounds good. Let's do it.
0: Okay. Well, in is in. Go get some practice. Just take it easy. Watch the rocks. It's a little bit slippery. You okay in the clutch there?
2: How can you let him challenge us?
0: Nicholas?
2: Sandy!
0: Nicholas, I think I actually have a plan.
2: Trust me. Trust. Trust. Trust.
0: For once.
1: Nick!
3: My man, you've taken it too far.
1: Nick!
3: You have taken it too far.
1: Nick!
3: How?
2: I'm sorry, I get excited.
1: I know.
2: You know, what happens is I see the thing and then I don't want to be embarrassed and then I say things.
3: I hear you, but I know that you can't ride a motorbike. I know that Sandy is not a race car. How are we supposed to beat Wade Young?
2: I really do have a plan.
3: I can't wait to hear
2: you. Have you ever heard of Jeanine de Villiers? Have you ever heard of Dakar legend Jeanine de Villiers? In that GR Hilux?
3: Don't tell me you know him.
2: My guy, these are my people. I told you, I'll get us out of any problem. It's all about who you know.
3: Look at this, Maru.
4: Janine. The number you have dialed does not exist. Please redial carefully or consult...
3: Oh, so you know him? Are you tight?
2: It's probably the fact that you're out of the country. It's roaming. So then I'm going to send him a text.
3: Text?
2: If it's the altitude, but your attitude is not sitting well with me right now. I'm a little bit emotional because I'm quite impressed with Wade.
3: Okay.
2: Nick.
3: No.
2: Nick.
3: I'm listening.
2: Okay. Help me.
3: What are we going to do?
2: I believe in you. So do what you do and plan B this, boy. You know how to do this.
3: I got you.
2: And Nick, I mean, worst case, I'll take the embarrassment with Sandy.
3: No, it's fine, man. I'm going to make a plan. Because I always
2: Nick,
3: have to make
2: the
3: plan.
2: Nick, you are the CEO of Plan B, boy.
3: I know.
2: Love you, Nick. Nick, say you love me too. Nick, you know how that makes
3: me
2: feel.
3: Love you too, man.
2: Thank you. I'm going to be in my room. And did they say anything about room service, aircon?
3: No, the aircon, just leave the door open. And then room service is self room service.
2: Wish.
3: Might as well take these sheep and put them in the road.
0: My brother! Dude! Hitza! How are you, sir?
3: Can you bring all of these sheep tomorrow morning, see here on Sani Pass, right? If you can bring them here to this happen 8 o'clock tomorrow morning.
0: Wonder if you understood.
3: My man. How's it? My brother, I need to find out how fast is this horse? You see the pass, right? It's on a race from here all the way to the top on the horse. So I need to know how fast can it go up the hill? Like the whole.
0: Okay, Sandy.
3: It's time to turn you into a race car, baby. Let's go. Make you light.
0: Okay, Sandy, baby, I believe in you.
2: Aye, wait, it's gorgeous up here, but it's too cold, my man. This thing's in my bones.
5: You know, in Roof 2018, we started in the snow. It was raining halfway through. By the time we got to the finish line, it was 25 degrees.
2: Snow, rain, and 25 on the same day.
5: Yeah, you know, you just gotta peel off layers as you go.
2: Evening, Nick.
5: Good evening.
3: How are you?
2: More importantly, how are you, Nicholas, and how are we?
3: Sorted, my friend.
2: So, listen, gents, tomorrow it's going to be two wheels versus four wheels, which is weirdly like a bit of a throwback to the, you know, Roof of Africa from the 50s, where they would be four wheel and two wheel. And I feel like tomorrow's like a hashtag throwback, hashtag homage, hashtag we are recreating history here, my friend.
5: For sure. Cool. Okay. I'm going to get some rest and see you guys on the start line.
2: Good job. Mm-hmm. If I was you, I would be sleeping already, eh?
5: Yeah, see you guys in the morning.
2: Good time, my brother. Thank you for bringing us to this amazing spot, bro.
5: Oh, like unbelievable, see you guys there.
2: Dude. Salute.
5: Good
2: evening. Salute.
0: Nick, seriously though, are we sorted?
3: I'm somewhat confident.
0: I have one final plan, just a backup of a backup.
3: Right.
0: And I would execute that plan, but I'm frozen in this position. So if you can help me up, I will take you somewhere.
3: I mean, let us go and execute this plan. Can you take one of these flaming logs with us?
0: Okay, Nick. This is going to be quick and easy, my friend.
3: What are we doing?
0: Okay, all I want you to do, we're going to siphon half of the petrol out. That just means that he's going to get stuck halfway up. You got to suck, get some petrol into the pipe, and then straight into the zero cap.
3: Okay. Suck properly.

0: Okay. There we go, there we go. There we go. Don't worry, don't worry. It's gonna make you stronger.
1: Yeah.
0: It'll kill all the germs. Don't worry.
1: Now I'm a real petrol head.
0: There we go. It's enough, it's enough. Put up, put up. Oh, finger, finger, finger, finger. Lift it higher, lift it higher. Let that petrol run back in. Okay, quickly.
2: Okay, okay, okay.
0: Go, go, go, okay, okay.
2: So now leave the can.
0: How could you leave the can? I thought you were bringing the can. Have I ever brought anything? I don't carry things.
2: Just carry the can.

0: Oh man, I can't get hold of him. The sheep herder is not here. He's got no signal. I don't know if there's network. I don't know if he's got a phone.
1: You had one job. Now you're surprised there's no signal on the pass. Relax. Our plan's gonna work. He's got half a tank, which means he'll get halfway up. Remember our story. Altitude means you chow double the petrol in half the time. Then what do? We cruise past.
0: Yes.
1: Arrogant faces.
0: Yes.
1: Why? Tortoise and the hare. You taught me that.
0: Who wins?
1: Thank you. The tortoise.
0: Yes.
1: Which is us.
0: That's us.
1: Because we are tortoises.
0: And?
1: Nicholas. Are those?
0: So look, weight. Because you know we needed to remove some weight from the car and then those are heavy. Those are heavy.
1: It said on the box, not for outdoor use.
0: Look how comfortable he is.
1: I can't believe you exported my slippers to Lesotho.
0: Yeah. Finally.
2: Hey, you're late, Brian. I thought maybe you woke up with the young chicken skin this morning and gave up.
3: Sorry, I'm late. I ran out of fuel. I didn't have enough petrol.
1: Ah.
0: And then? So, is the race off?
3: I had to make a plan. Luckily, I found some. I got some from my emergency supplier.
1: Emergency.
0: Which?
1: So, I mean, that's great thinking, Batman. Yeah, that's,
0: makes sense. So, ready to race?
3: Ready to race. You guys be my guests. You take the lead.
1: Well, I'm here to go.
3: Remember, okay. The losers drink out the boot, eh?
1: I don't.
3: And to be honest, I wouldn't want to drink out of these myself.
1: Oh, my man.
0: That's how you get foot and mouth disease.
1: Okay.
0: Jason. Once you get the seatbelt on, you're good to go.
1: Okay, Nick, you gotta count me in.
0: I'm gonna count you down.
1: Okay.
0: Ready?
1: Here we go.
0: We go.
1: Here we go.
0: Okay.
1: Come on.
0: Three.
1: Yes.
0: Two.
1: Yes. Two. Who you know in this show? Come on, Uncle Gigi. Thank you for coming through. Can I call you Uncle Gigi?
4: Yes.
1: Uncle Janiel, sorry, man.
4: That was a rush, man.
1: I know, bro, but I had no doubt. Janiel de Villiers, meet Wade Young. One wheel drive.
3: Pleased to meet you. I don't know if we're happy to see you or.
1: One wheel drive versus a four wheel drive twin turbo V6 with 35 inch tires and 1 million horsepower. Minimum.
4: Maybe a bit less.
1: 400,000 horsepower.
4: 1 million.
1: I mean, quarter to a million horsepower on 35-inch tyres.
3: You know, we're a lot lighter and we only have two wheels. You got to carry two guys and that thing's very heavy.
4: I'm in South Africa's trusty Hilux, eh?
1: Drop the mic.
4: That'll never let you down.
1: How many cylinders you got in there?
3: Just one. That's all I need.
4: Same as the wheel, my man.
1: One cylinder.
4: One wheel.
1: One wheel.
3: But the back wheel.
1: If you win, I'm going to get that tattooed on my body. One cylinder, one wheel, but the back one.
3: Yeah.
1: On my stomach. Wait, I'm a kind person. I'm a fair person. Do you want to re-strategize who's going first?
3: I think I'll take the lead on this one.
1: I think you should take the lead on this one so you have some clean road to get your one-wheel drive up the hill. Be a gentleman, look after yourself and go hard. Remember who you are. Go hard. All in. Don't let us get in your head.
3: We're all in.
1: All in.
3: We're all in.
1: Impress me.
4: Good luck,
3: man. Best man win.
1: Let's go. Come on. Come on.
0: Three, two, one. Go!
1: Go, go,
0: go, go, go, go.
1: One wheel.
0: Boy.
1: You see, it is the one wheel. Listen, he is...
3: he's moving.
1: No, he's flying.
5: I tell you, I'd prefer to go up here on four than two.
1: Look, even I'd rather walk up. Than
5: I
1: two.
5: Prefer, my wife would prefer, my mother would prefer.
1: I feel like he hasn't let off the

0: The official time for Wade was 4 minutes and 4 seconds.
1: That's fast.
2: That is fast. That is really
1: That's
2: fast.
1: Very fast, eh?
2: I do still feel, however, we got this, and I should drive. I mean,
1: I don't think so, my man.
2: I mean,
1: sorry. Be my navigator. You're gonna guide me and help me get to the top.
2: I got you. I got you. Nick has prepared a map for us, so we should be able to navigate.
1: No, leave that thing. That thing looks terrible.
2: Thank you. I appreciate it.
1: Use the GPS.
2: Much.
1: Look in the road and help me get us to the top.
2: Okay. GPS active. Come on. 2, 1. Go! Go! Go! Go! Yes.

0: beautiful men! James, this is easily one of the most exciting days of my life. I have to just say, being a passenger, Janelle, thank you firstly for one of the great experiences. This experience hurt my brain. I can't understand how the vehicle is able to cope and handle and not fall off. Your bravery is huger than any bravery I've experienced, because I was in a car with a cage around me. You just had a helmet. You, my friend, are a superhero, and it hurts me that you look like Prince Charming when you take your helmet off. You are unbelievable. Tell me, wait, what is the most difficult thing about Sunny Pass?
1: I think for me, coming up towards the top, losing power at the altitude.
0: Do you feel it as you're coming up?
1: The last 100 meters, the bike starts losing a lot of power, splattering a bit.
0: Then air, 3,000 meters. Then air.
2: Very high.
0: Janelle, other than being high, what else?
3: The sheer cliffs, the drops, the narrowness of the pass, the rocks. Easily one of the most challenging tracks that I've had to go up in my racing career, for sure.
0: Can we just agree? This thing is not a toy. If you don't have a race prepped vehicle, first gear, because you will go off and then it's over.
3: No room for error here.
0: Come on. Yeah. But the reason we're here is to see who took it all. Nicholas?
4: As you guys know, I took one of each of your boots so that you don't know who the winner is. The times are unbelievable. Wade, you did it in a ridiculous, unbelievable 4 minutes, 4 seconds on two wheels. And I know you did one wheel half of the time. So congratulations.
1: Thanks.
4: Yes, yes, yes.
5: Well done.
4: Okay. Then to Neil, 4 wheels. 3 minutes, 45 seconds. Yes.
1: Good job.
4: Yes.
5: First time.
4: I told you. No, let's hit it. Hit it. Yes. And then we had an agreement, right? We do have a delicious beverage for you right here, sir. I've poured it myself. They were
3: half
4: not clean when I poured
3: it.
0: It's the sock juice. The sock juice attracts a fly.
4: The fly was in there when
1: I cleaned it.
3: Good luck, my boot.
4: We

0: You're a champion. You are a champion.
1: The happiness, the happiness that I have inside me is overwhelming. It makes me happy that you are young, which means you've got so many more years to entertain us and thrill us and just be a bastion, bro, because you're a light and

0: We thank you. Your experience, sir, and your kindness. Thank you for all you've done for motorsport, for all you've done in motorsport, and thank you for just being cool with us.
1: It's a privilege. Thank you very much. Yeah.
2: Thanks, Wido. That was a lucky experience.
1: Brilliant.
3: Yes.
1: Thanks.
0: Guys, I think this deserves a celebration.
3: It does.
0: Nick, give us a beat. There was a guy named Janil. He likes to drive uphill. Then someone young, his name is Young, on a motorbike showing off with his skills. Wop wop wop wop wop wop wop wop wop wop wop wop wop wop wop wop wop wop wop wop wop wop wop wop wop wop wop wop wop wop wop wop wop wop wop wop wop wop wop. There is no bravery without fear. And your relationship with fear is directly linked to your experience. And by that I mean how much experience you actually have. Wade Young redefined bravery in my book. The fact that you went up Sarnie Pass, one of the most exciting roads in the world, with nothing to protect you except your skill, your experience, and a helmet. My head hurts at the concept of your bravery. Well done, young man. Well done. Janil de Villiers, we should build a statue to salute you, my friend. What an absolute legend. And of course, thank you for helping me become the second fastest man to ever summit Sarnie Pass. I'm giving you first place, Janil, because you are actually the driver. To the wonderful people of Lesotho, thank you for being warm, for being welcoming, and of course, for pretending to understand Nicholas, because most people don't. Thank you for opening your hearts and your hearts to us. Giving it gears, new heights, bigger adventures, new lists. This is what it's all about.

0: Away! I'm Jason Goliath. Now, you may know me as the comedian who keeps popping up on your screen. Or you might know me as the guy who almost beat Formula One's David Coulthard when I was driving a minibus taxi.
1: You're a hell of a driver.
0: Well, that triumph got me all fired up, and I decided to take some time out of my crazy schedule and go out, meet and beat some of the best petrol heads and speed freaks that I can find.
2: Come on, late. I will leave you, my friend. I will leave you.
0: So me, my trusty sidekick Nicholas, and our slightly less trustworthy minibus Rose,
3: it's righty loosey, lefty tighty,
0: are hitting the road in the hope of pushing those experts out of the driving seat to show them that I, Jason Goliath, comedian, taxi driver, petrol head supreme, can actually beat just about everyone. So let's give it gears.

0: Dude, I can't believe we're here. I'm so excited.
1: Guy, I can't believe that we said we're gonna do a thing, now we're doing the thing, and not only are we doing the thing, but we're meeting not Coulthard, but the Coulthard of the skies. Think about David Coulthard, and then think about David Coulthard, but he's in the sky. Think, I feel the need for speed. This, like Top Gun.
0: Oh, yes. The movie.
1: I'm talking about aerobatics. I'm talking about Maverick. I'm talking about Goose. I'm talking about gravity-defying stunts that are gonna blow our minds. Yes!
0: Do you know what we need? Our own call signs.
1: Okay.
0: I think that you should be, because of the yellow and the shape, Butternut. Yes.
1: I'll be Butternut if you be Flamingo. Butternut and Flamingo. So he said we'll know him when we see him.
0: Does he walk around in his gear?
1: I have no idea.
0: The flight suit.
1: Look, if I was a pilot, I would never take the suit off. You're going to, whoa! Okay.
2: Stop.
1: Yes.
2: Where is he?
1: Oh my goodness.
2: Nicholas, that is Pat Davidson, my friend. That is the Pat Davidson doing what he does.
1: Okay, now
0: it's coming. Like, just going to come straight at us.
1: What? There's no. Hey! Woo! That's unnecessary. I'm on the ground and that's unnecessary.
2: This is just what he does. No. He's never crashing. It just looks like.

0: Best to follow him. Best to follow him. Follow the smoke. Keep your eyes on the smoke. Come on, Rouse. Let's do work, baby. Coming, Pat.
1: That's the smoke trail going down there.
0: Okay, this means we're close. Now, think about it like this. We are going to go on the world's craziest roller coaster at the world's craziest theme park.
1: You are going to go on the world's craziest roller coaster at the world's craziest theme park. I am going to watch.
0: You have an opportunity to enjoy the company of Pat Davidson, five-time aerobatics champion. Five times, Nicholas. Mr. Pat Davidson, come on, the great legend. Pat, I know you know exactly who I am, Jason Goliath. You saw me beat David Coulthard, the world saw it, I know. So don't be intimidated, you are in good company. We are so impressed with you already. This is Nick.
2: How are you, sir?
3: Nice to meet you.
0: First things first, I gotta say you look beautiful, and I'm kind of feeling the aura and the energy of Top Gun. Top Gun is my favorite movie of all time. Please tell me Top Gun is your favorite movie.
3: Yeah.
0: You got Iceman features. I got the Tom Cruise features. So two questions. Number one, please tell me you have one of these suits in my size. And please, can I drive your plane?
3: You're welcome.
0: Are you sure?
3: No problem.
0: Okay. Well, yeah. if I'm gonna drive it, I have... Nicholas, don't get involved. Don't say anything. And you can refer to me, sir, as Butternut.
3: Butternut?
0: That's my Sky name.
3: Where the hell did that come from?
0: It's based...
1: It's the shape and the color.
0: No. What do Sky people call you?
3: They call me Chocker.
0: They call you who?
3: Chocker.
0: Why?
1: Do you like chocolate?
3: No. My wife put me on rations with brandy because apparently when I have one too many, I act like a chocker fisherman.
0: Oh! Okay. No, nothing wrong. We all have different problems in life. I can't wait to find out more about this, but I also believe that you've got some other toys hidden around here somewhere.
3: Yep, in the hangar we got a couple of bits and pieces there. We got some nice toys that we can play with.
0: Okay, what is this?
3: So this is quite an important plane for me in the air race, Nick.
0: But this is not a plane. This is like a satellite antenna holding an engine.
3: It is until it gets its wing on.
0: So you mean proper? This is a plane. This
3: full on, pal.
0: Give me 20 meters of PVC pipe, 3 pieces of bubble gum. I'll build you a plane.
1: Did you say the wing goes in here?
3: Yep.
1: Just goes straight through, it's like a solid...
3: Main spar, tail section, rudder piece, you got your plane.
0: So when you say this is important, why?
3: This is my race plane, actually.
0: Oh, this is for the air race, flying around the big boys.
1: The big
0: is it a buoy, a cone, a buoy, what do you call it?
3: Yeah, a pylon.
0: A pylon.
3: Yeah, so this is it.
4: Patrick Davidson for South Africa, coming in as favourite. It's the racing lines that he flew yesterday that were so efficient and effective. If he can find that pace and rhythm today, he will be the man to beat.
1: What kind of speed do you do?
3: About 500 k's an hour.
4: Davidson leads for South Africa.
3: This one, I did my license on when I was 17, and at Algo Flying Club here in P.
0: Yeah.
3: So, yeah, quite a special aeroplane to me.
0: Wait. You said you did your license at 17. You only get your license at 18.
3: London. Yeah, your car license at 18, but, yeah, I was actually legally allowed to fly before I was allowed to drive.
0: So you were at school,
3: mm-hmm.
0: and you were flying... things.
3: Yeah, I think I was still writing exams. I went there on my motorbike to Algo. I literally stopped there. I was in my school uniform. I quickly went up with the instructor, did a quick circuit, landed again. He was like, okay, cool. And yeah, I went solo and I think I went to school and wrote an exam.
0: You must have been the guy that all of the guys looked up to.
3: Yeah, my wife kept me in check though because we were high school sweethearts. So let's leave it at that. Yeah.
0: That's what happened. She was like, a man that travels. That is my vibe. Does she still fly?
3: Yeah, every 2 weeks, huh?
0: Every two weeks.
1: Like a classic car. Just take her out to keep the engine clean.
3: Every single airplane, yeah. Every 2 weeks, we try and keep them going.
0: Your life is hard.
3: Tough.
0: Your life so is rough. Difficult. It's every tough. 2 weeks, I got to fly some of the greatest planes on earth.
3: Come. I'm saving the best for last, guys.
0: Oh,
1: my.
0: It's Top Gun. there's bogeys. They're about 15 kilometers out. We need to pass the tower immediately so that we can go and attack those bogeys and say, the planet depends on us. I'm sorry. I'm sorry. I got too excited.
3: You want to jump in?
1: I'd love to. Can we?
3: So, foot on there, foot in there, and then onto there, onto the sea.
1: Oh, yes.
3: Straight onto the sea.
0: I can't explain how cool you look.
1: Can I tell you, the amount of dials and things, it's not like driving a car.
0: Let's just pretend. You in the sky, Nicholas, with another pilot. That pilot falls asleep. You have to fly this plane. Do you think you could do it?
1: It's got a clutch. It's got an accelerator. There's a handbrake here.
0: Yeah.
1: And then a steering. Who's it? Oh, this, it moves.
0: Why is there a clutch?
1: How are you going to change gears?
0: Oh, that's a very good point. What you do have to do, just for me, is just look forward. Pretend you're flying. Go! Yes! Pat, I know you promised that I could drive the Red Bull one. Let me drive the Top Gun. Just trust me a little bit. I want maximum G. I feel like I'm a maximum G type of guy.
3: Does this look cool?
0: Yeah.
3: That's go hard. Your choice. 7 Gs, 11 Gs.
0: Say no more. I'm going to 11 G. Pat, if you don't mind, if we could do my fitment, and I feel like... Is that pilot talk?
3: Not really.
0: That's not? Okay.
3: No.
0: Cool.
3: So this is where you'll get changed. This is your suit.
0: Oh, yes.
3: So, same as mine. I'm pretty sure you'll fit into it.
0: Yes, red is my color.
3: All right, it is fireproof. Before we do this, though, I need you to empty your pockets. No keys, no coins, nothing like that in your pocket to take with it. Could potentially fall down.
0: I've got my lip balm, and this was just in case. I didn't know what would happen up there, and there was no need to be traveling commando. So can I slip into?
3: Yeah, so you're gonna have to take your shoes off, but before you do that as well, I think tuck your shirt in for me, please, as well. Just in case you do puke, the rule is pull the shirt down the shirt, and then at least you don't have to clean.
0: So puking happens.
3: Otherwise, you clean the plane, not me.
0: I'm happy to clean your plane. A bit of privacy, please. It's not that kind of show.
2: It's too close to your junk.
0: I'm like, I think this is like how kids nowadays would wear the thing.
1: Yeah, no, it's stylish.
0: You know what I mean? And also, if I am, it's only going to be like a V-neck sunburn.
3: Move over, Maverick. Here comes Butternut.
0: Come on. Oh. If you don't mind, pass me my helmet. As you can see, I did a little something special on it. Oh. Yeah, because, you know, Maverick, Goose, and Butternut.
3: And Chocolate.

0: This is easily one of the greatest moments of my life already, and we haven't even done it!
1: And CB traffic, Grenville 1, rolling around on all runway, 2-8, turning on right, inbound, and Mason.
0: Grenville 1, let's go!
2: Yeah, and that's the takeoff.
0: It launches like a rocket! So when you're ready, just hand over to me, I can take over. Take over
2: any time. Okay, like, I'll give you the controls. If you sing at the same time, I believe I can fly.
0: I got you. Tell me when you're ready.
2: All right, so you have the controls of the aircraft. I'm going to put the wings level.
0: Okay.
2: You respond by saying, I have control, sir.
0: I have control, sir.
2: All right, don't kill us.
0: I believe I can fly. Hey, hey, it's very alive. Whoa, whoa, whoa. Okay. Oh, this is not too hard. This is not too hard. Come on. Come on. I am flying Red Bull 1. I am in control. Look at this. We're going live.
2: Okay. So what you're going to do is level off there for me. I want you to go down, dive down a little bit for 160. And when you're ready, I want you to roll left, same as what you did. When
0: now?
2: You're ready, go. Go, go, go. More, more, more, more, more. More, more, more, more, more. More, more, more, more, more. Last one.
0: Okay. That's it. That's all my body can handle.
3: I know that he's confident. He's brave. The bravest button I've ever seen.
2: Yeah, let's pull some G. Let's go! Whoop-a! Ready?
0: Oh,
2: let's
0: no.
2: go!
0: Oh! Oh! No! Yes! Oh, yes!
2: Alright, here we go!
0: Ah!
2: Yeah.
0: Oh, my goodness!
2: Yeah. Yeah,
0: okay. Oh, the vomit almost came! The vomit almost came. I was fine, and then my whole body did this, and it almost came out like toothpaste. It almost just squirted out like toothpaste out of my mouth.
3: The heart of a lion. It's butter nut.
2: Are you ready to land?
0: Yes, please.
1: TV traffic, Red Bull 1, right and down on now for runway 10.
4: Definitely gonna bomb. Definitely gonna bomb. Oh, that is amazing. That is unbelievable. I honestly do think I'm gonna bomb. If I knew how to take these straps off, I would be in the bathroom already.
3: Oh. On the ground, kiss the ground. That's you gotta, yeah. Oh. Yeah. Yeah, just in case. I think that is the best thing I've ever seen. I knew that he was always going to be able to do it. We used to like commercial planes that take off and gradually.
2: That standard takeoff or something
3: no,
2: like that.
3: No, but then
2: this,
3: you just went like straight. I was like surprised, to say the least. Like, I don't know. I would never be able to, I don't think.
2: Like a safe place.
3: It's his happy place. Look at him like a little cute baby. Aww.
2: How's it?
3: Butternut. Did your ego write some checks your body couldn't cash, my boy?
5: I'm fine.
2: You look
5: feeling
2: fine.
5: Good. I feel wonderful. You know, some of us are wheels up. I'm more like a wheels down kind of guy. You can have this.
2: Thanks.
5: As a sign of my appreciation for, and you can have the other half because you're special as well.
2: Well, how's about we put another challenge on the table to see what sort of a driver you are? I know you said you like wheels on the floor, but I think I've got something up my sleeve that might interest you.
5: If we're driving, I'm in.
2: Cool. Well, why don't you guys fetch me at 8 tomorrow and, yeah, let's see what it's like.
0: I'm keeping a suit, man, but the personal relationship. Pat, I'm very excited for all the adventures we're going to have today, but yesterday was easily one of the greatest days of my life. I did not sleep last night because of you. I keep telling Nicholas that I actually flew the plane. Did I actually fly the plane a little bit? Was I actually in control, or was that all just in my mind?
2: No, you had it, bud.
0: Then I had the second and more, I think, interesting thought. I was like, listen, all of this is well and good, but is this your job? Like, just you wake up, you get dressed in a onesie and you go and fly in the sky.
2: No, unfortunately not. It's my passion, it's my hobby, it's my sport. But no, we've got a family business which does demolition and earth moving. So that's our main bread and butter.
0: Are you sure you're ready for this action? Because the ground is my department, my friend. The sky may be your area of expertise, but the ground, aha.
2: I think the thing I didn't tell you though is anything that goes fast we're into is Davidson. So racing cars, aeroplanes, anything. So you better bring your A game.
0: Okay, well, round two, Davidson versus Goliath. I think it's on. The mine truck, boy!
6: Look at the roller, my friend.
0: Oh, and the excavators. That you have the coolest toys on earth. Rose, don't be jealous. Don't be jealous. This is just going to be a fling.
3: So this is your day job?
2: Yeah, this is what I do day to day. And yeah, sometimes at night as well if we need to. So yeah.
0: Oh, look at the size.
2: Pays the bills.
0: Look at the size of this thing. So with an open mind, I'm just saying there happens to be like a natural track here. You and me, here we start, hoy around, fastest time wins.
2: Sounds like a race.
0: You're never late if you excavate.
7: 3, 2, 1, go!
0: Go! Go! Go! Go! Go!
3: Go, Pat!
0: Come on, Pat! Acceleration! This is gonna take the whole day.
3: Forever.
0: The sun is gonna kill us. Rose? Cover us, darling. Cover us, Rose.
6: Come on, Pat!
0: You're doing amazing, Pat! Believe in yourself! Just believe in yourself! And time!
3: So, do you think you can beat 2:30:31?
0: My friend, this is the first time in my life I could outrun a vehicle, number one. But remember, the ground is my thing. 2:31, I'm putting myself at about 1:27. Pat was lazy off the line, lazy on all the corners, and he was checking his blind spot. I'm like, nobody's coming to overtake you, Pat.
2: I don't think any of us are safe.
6: Driver ready!
0: Ready!
7: 3, 2, 1, go!
0: No, guys, this is not a car. These are tracks. If these were wheels, I'd been fine. But tracks are doing a different. We're gonna do this on my terms, Pat.
2: I think you should stick to comedy.
0: We're gonna do this on my terms. Firstly, you promised me a race, my friend. That was not a race. I've been in races. I know races. I'm not sure what that was. Maybe a patience race. But either way, now gloves are off. We will start at the top of the hill. We will come down as fast as we can in a weapon of your choice. One lap around Small Stone Mountain and the first one back to the start wins.
2: Any weapon.
0: Any weapon.
2: Sounds like a race to me.
0: Go! Go! Go!
6: Relax. The tortoise and the hare, my friend. The tortoise and the hare.
3: You know that the hare loses.

0: Come on, Rose. Got this, my darling. Got this, my darling. Come on. Come on, baby. Come on. Let's go, my darling. We got this, Rose.
1: What are you doing?
0: Don't worry, we're hitting him off at the pass. It's a shortcut. Hold on.
2: Go, Alpha. Go.
0: Bravo,
2: get ready with the drop. Make it a quick one.
1: Come on, we're getting him.
0: In my sight. Here we go. What is he doing? What are you doing? No!
1: What is this?
2: Think you might need these.
0: Come on, pet! Nobody likes a cheater!
1: Come on, move the stone!
0: Man! Who does that?
1: Can't believe.
0: Man, I'm going as hard as I can. Why are you doing hard loads, Nicholas? Full loads! Damn you!
1: Thank you for your spade, sir. Oh,
2: thank you. I was actually looking for one of these.
0: I'm applauding you, sir, because you are blood of my blood. A genius in wolf's clothing. Well played and well done.
2: Thanks.
0: Well played and well done. Rosie and I were doing our own version of ground obatics, and it was incredible.
2: But you know there's only two places, eh? First and last.
0: Well, I mean, so I've been told, but a place is a place, and some people have no place to go. As they say in the good book, Postman Pat, that's that. Salute and away, my brother.
2: Okay, sure.
0: Stay up. Stay
2: thanks
0: well.
2: For visiting.
0: Stay nice.
1: Thank you for having us.
2: Ciao.
0: A man that can fly and a man that can fly. No wonder you got married young. Bye, Pat. We love you.
1: Bye, Pat.
0: What an experience. I think I'm going to get a tattoo that says WWPD. What would Pat do? Like, he's an amazing dad, successful business owner, a hard worker, an unbelievable husband, and he's also the pilot of Red Bull One.
2: Move over, Maverick, here comes Butternut.
0: Yeah, and a Butternut and Chocker in the sky. People like Tony Stark actually exist, spending your days in a quarry so that you can spend your weekends in the sky. We learned that it's a lot easier to move stones with a truck than it is with a couple of spades. Happiness is also different for everyone, and my happiness is firmly on the ground.
1: You were made for this.
0: Guy, where I can give it gears and not have gears given to me.
3: The vomit almost came.
0: Onwards and downwards on our journey in the search of some more greats. Good luck at Air Race, Patrick Davidson. Butternut out.

0: Away! I'm Jason Goliath. Now, you may know me as the comedian who keeps popping up on your screen. Or you might know me as the guy who almost beat Formula One's David Coulthard when I was driving a minibus taxi.
1: You're a hell of a driver.
0: Well, that triumph got me all fired up, and I decided to take some time out of my crazy schedule and go out, meet and beat some of the best petrol heads and speed freaks that I can find. So me, my trusty sidekick Nicholas, and our slightly less trustworthy minibus Rose are hitting the road in the hope of pushing those experts out of the driving seat to show them that I, Jason Goliath, comedian, taxi driver, petrolhead supreme, can actually beat just about everyone. So let's give it gears.
2: Please tell me why we are dressed in lederhosen.
3: So, firstly, do you trust me?
2: Yes.
3: Then you have nothing to worry about. I've got the biggest surprise for you. It's gonna blow your mind. Done. I want to introduce you to our new friends. Just trust me, I'm about to make you a legend.
2: In this outfit?
3: Yes.
2: I can't wait. Let's go. I'm really excited, but I need to know what's up with the outfits.
3: To make our new friends feel comfortable, so I'm gonna introduce you to brothers who are simply magnificent internet sensations at what they do.
2: So they're brothers, they're here, and this is gonna make them comfortable. Are they from Germany?
4: Well, you're getting warm. You're getting warm, okay. But I don't think you're ready. Ha! Huh?

0: Red Bull Dwarf Brothers, boy! Now, listen, firstly, they are brothers,
1: right,
0: which means like us, they have like a connection, like Bluetooth, but stronger,
1: yeah,
0: which means everybody drifts almost in tandem, but they have a connection that can't be explained because it's intrinsically synchronized within the links of their brain. 1,000 horsepower M4 exhaust are coming out of the back windscreen, for goodness sake.

0: Lederhosen.
1: I thank you.
0: Is the perfect outfit.
1: I told you I'm a genius.
0: We love you, Drop Brothers. Excuse me. Joe, Eli, Drift Brothers, willkommen.
2: Guten Tag.
0: Guten Tag. Yes. We have done this to make you feel welcome in South Africa and let you know that your culture and our culture are welcome.
3: Hold up. Is that the guy who beat David Coulthard?
0: Yes.
4: Is it him?
3: Can I get an autograph?
0: Nicholas Goliath. And we are here. J, G, and a heart, and then that's it. With love,
4: awesome.
0: From me, from me to you.
4: Thank you.
0: I watch all of your videos. I practice in my taxi to be like you. And are you enjoying South Africa?
4: Oh man, it's a blast. We've been in Western Africa, where our dad is from Benin, but never been to South Africa. And once we stepped out of the plane, took the first breath, it was like
3: home. Yes, we are brothers. Come on.
0: Yes, man. Dude, we just met the Red Bull Drift Brothers. Why? Lederhosen. No. I told you, if you put effort in, you will get results.
1: I think they're just nice guys.
0: Nicholas, firstly, we have many more German things to see. Secondly, they didn't hug anybody that was not in Lederhosen. So, stomachs in, be cute, let's go.
5: So, gents, I'm sure you get this question a lot. So tell us how you guys got into this art of going sideways.
4: When he was in kindergarten, and our uncle, he took us out in his car in the winter time on a snowy parking lot, and he skidded around with us. And Joe can still remember, all my toy cars, they always went sideways. I didn't know why, but they always went sideways. When I had my first radio-controlled cars, I modified the rear tires to have it slipping, and I was always excited by this status of the car.
5: Explain to us the process of initiating a drift, keeping the car in control. What does that entail?
6: A lot. But also not. Like, although we are brothers, we are completely different driver types. So I drive only by feeling. Ellie drives with his brain. So he sees lines and he knows what he's doing, actually. I just feel it and just do it.
5: So ladies and gentlemen, the time has arrived for you to ask whatever question you want to ask the Drift Brothers.
7: Hi, guys. Tandem drifting, it looks amazing. Do you ever get scared?
4: Yeah, there are times where we get scared, actually. Especially when we have the transition from one turn to another. You are completely blind for split seconds or sometimes a second, because there's...
6: It feels like hours.
8: I'm sorry, guys.
6: Those guys again.
8: Listen. Hi again, and sorry to interrupt. I know that you speak about fear and danger, but you're doing it in a controlled environment. True. We are South Africans, we know where the danger is.
4: Okay.
8: So, I know that what you do is terrifying, but if you want to be really scared, have you ever been in a Johannesburg taxi, in Johannesburg CBD, and tried to drive during peak hour traffic? That, my friend, is where the danger is.
6: Oh, yeah. I mean, I have nothing. This is scary. But actually...
4: Have you been in a drift car already?
6: There we go.
8: I mean, yes. I've been in cars with welded differentials, but I've never been close to 1,000 horses in my life.
4: What's up tomorrow? We have passenger seats. Are you in?
8: Don't tease me.
6: I mean, how about...
8: Okay, wait. Before you take it back, I will come with my taxi and pick you up in the morning, and then we'll take it from there.
4: Whoa.
8: Yes? Come on. And it just makes me so happy that you look like you're from El Dorado Park. It makes me so happy, guys. So, in the morning, I'm picking you up in the taxi. Let's go.
9: It's sort of exhausting, not even driving.
0: South Africa suffers with a terrible disease called load shedding, where the city just decides you don't need power, and then this is what happens, chaos ensues.
4: Yeah.
0: So when you're in the city, nobody obeys the rule.
10: How does it work though with tandem drifting? Because like here, Jason's got to have his eye on everybody all the time.
11: Yes.
10: And he's got to kind of know what everybody's doing.
11: All the time.
10: All the time.
3: And not only know what they're doing, but what they're going to do. I can already tell.
0: Exactly. That's just like tandem drifting.
3: Yes, it is. Yeah. But this is so much more complex because you have so many moving pieces to it.
10: You guys have nobody running across the track.
3: No.
9: No. After experiencing and suffering through all about it. How about you come to our world? Yeah?
11: I like the way you think. So let's race to the racetrack. Come on!
12: So these are the babies.
11: Oh, yes.
9: That's our version of something like that.
11: Your toys are better than mine. Do you know what's better than one M4?
10: What?
9: Two M4s.
11: This is unlike any M4 I've ever seen, because your M4 seems to come with a person.
12: built-in mechanic.
11: So the main thing with drifting versus a normal car is my wheels do this when I turn the steering wheel. Your

0: wheels do this.
1: Yeah. Almost, yeah.
0: Why so much?
1: Steering angle?
0: Yes. Yeah.
1: Because we want to drift on high angle.
2: Okay. To be as sideways as possible.
3: What is the normal steering angle?
1: Around like 30, 35 degree.
3: And you guys are doing?
1: Almost 70, so almost double.
0: So 35 degrees is like Adele. And then 70 degrees, 70 degrees, Nicki Minaj. You know what I mean? All the way, this shot. Then obviously you've done lots of modifications.
2: Oh yeah.
0: What I can't understand is that you have 4 rocket propulsion system type exhaust pipes. Talk to me about this.
3: How do you check the rear view?
1: So rear view, we have a camera on top.
0: Oh.
1: Very nice. But coming back to the exhaust, when we started this project, we wanted to build something special. And we got also inspired to have an element that people can love or also can hate.
0: Yeah.
1: And so we have the 4 tailpipes sticking out where the rear window used to live.
2: Look, I give you a short answer. Ask the question again.
0: Why this?
2: Hold up, that's enough.
0: Why not? Yes, I love that. I love that answer. So I've done my reading, everything lightweight. So talk to me about weight and what you've done.
2: You want the best power to weight ratio. So
0: yes.
2: If you can reduce weight, better for the power to weight ratio. Just as an example.
3: We're waiting.
0: Oh, that's a. Okay, you can hold it yourself.
3: This is like my sneaker.
1: This is like nothing.
0: But this doesn't feel like it's protecting anyone.
1: The protection is here.
0: Yeah. Okay. Oh.
1: This is really strong. And this is a carbon door. And this weighs basically nothing.
0: I can imagine that. I'm also about to do something that I've never done before. I'm going to hand you your door. that's your door.
2: Thank you.
0: Now, all we need to speak about is the jewelry box.
3: Yes.
0: So yesterday at the talk, I heard you say that nearly 1,000 horsepower on the back wheels, complements of the biggest turbo known to mankind. So the normal M4 Chariot that you're picturing comes with 500 horses. This is double. This is 2 times. I don't believe, and guys, circle of trust. You said stock crank, stock rods, stock pistons.
2: Stock everything on the engine. Like, we did add a bit of fuel.
0: Yeah.
2: Okay. Direct injection. Well, great.
0: You're making double the horsepower. You're going to need to get
2: double. We need a bit more fuel.
0: Okay.
1: We need more air.
2: We need more air.
1: Yes. Already mentioned. There you go. And if you have double the power, you need double the cooling.
2: So
1: radiator here, radiated in the back.
0: That's what the fan in the back is for.
1: Yeah.
2: But other than that, it is a stock engine.
1: And most important question is, are you ready for 1,000 horses?
2: That is the biggest question.
0: No, I'm ready for...
2: Because you keep delaying it.
0: I am ready for 1,000 horses. Let's do this, gents. Thank you. Again.
1: Okay.
0: Oh, how do you think you want to do this?
3: Well, it's obvious. Ili and I are more or less the same person. So I feel like I have to go with you.
0: No, but that's exactly why you shouldn't, because you look the same, you'll be in the same car, it's going to be 2 things. So I think just to add like color and variety, we should switch it up. It's too predictable if you go with Eli.
3: No, Eli's my guy. I agree with Eli's logic, his way of thinking. I don't trust driving with someone who feels the track. I want to drive with someone who sees the track.
1: Number one is here.
2: Yeah. I don't see it.
0: But you guys still have to open your laptop, start your spreadsheet, get your head in the game.
3: We have to get our heads in the game. You have to get your head in that helmet.
0: Get in the cars and take your losses like men.

0: Come on! Come on! Come on!
1: How about that?
0: Whoa! That is unlike any drift experience I've ever had in my life. Listen, that was drift stuff. No mercy. We had our foot on their necks the whole way. I didn't even see them even try to come past us. So we're going to win this one again. As long as we're in the lead, I'm happy. Because winning is winning. There's no second place here.
1: Absolutely with you on the winning part.
0: Okay.
1: So twin battle means battle two runs. Okay. So we did one as a lead card.
0: Yes, we were in first place the whole time.
1: We're going to switch it around and do the same. So now we're going to be behind. But we have to do better than he did behind. And he has to do worse than we did in front.
2: We're gonna beat him. He doesn't know it.

0: one. V-I-C victory. That's how you spell that. Come on, judges. No, hit me with it. What do you mean? No, are you blind? No,
1: no, no. It's a draw.
0: That was a clear draw. Joe, that is a clear victory. No, no.
1: It's a draw. Perfect. It's a draw.
0: You can't draw. That's the problem with all of you. Joe.
2: I have to see the replay, but I mean, we both did good, so.
0: You know what, Joe? I'm not doing it again. I got out. I'm not getting back in. The only thing I'm getting back into is a plate of food. Let's have lunch. What do you feed a German when they come to South Africa?
3: Two hungry Germans.
0: Give them what we like to call a baptism of fire. Yes. Welcome to a Chisa Nyama, my friends.
3: To what?
0: So Chisa means burn, Nyama, yep. Meat. So burn the meat.
3: You caught me on meat.
0: Good. So open your minds. But while we are waiting for the food, there are many, many questions that I have. How did we draw and not win that? Because I feel like we should be in the lead.
3: To cut it short, we had a bit more proximity, but Ellie was a bit cleaner on the lines. So I think that evened it out.
0: So only the lines.
3: Look, I mean, the more sideways you are, the better.
0: The better, yeah.
3: But you also have speed, right? The faster, the better. So if you go too much sideways, you're gonna slow the car down too much. So you have to balance those two.
0: Okay.
4: To make it very simple, the more risk you take, the higher you can score.
0: Oh, and the closer to the car, the closer to the wall, the closer to everything, the closer you are to your siblings, you get points.
5: Yes.
0: Okay, gents, all of the food has finally arrived. This is as South African as it gets, and it makes me happy to share this with you. Culture to culture, you're gonna love this. This is what we call ostrich wors. So you know an ostrich?
3: Yeah.
0: And it's so ostrich first. But wors, more South African, more flavor. Vors. No tea, no tea, which is delicious, and at least you can catch this one because it's not very fast. now this, my friend, is what we call a walkie-talkie.
3: Well, this is a walkie-talkie.
0: But essentially, it is a chicken's foot, which in my opinion is the most delicious part of the chicken because it's just covered in absolute goodness. Mm-hmm. And the nicest part about this is it has a built-in toothpick. So when you're done eating it, you just use the little nail there, and that can, actually I had something stuck in it. You use the little nail there, but absolutely delicious. So dig in, welcome to South Africa, Red Bull Drift Riders. Welcome to South Africa.
6: Jump in, dig in, get your energy up. We have some challenges that we're gonna do.
3: Oh, okay.
6: German brothers versus South African brothers, and you're gonna need all the energy you can get.
7: This is good.
0: Right?
8: You need to be in the right space.
3: Load trading.
0: Welcome. There's no more South African experience than eating Chisa Nyama.

0: load shedding. This is love, guys.
1: Cheers to that, boys.
0: Salutas!
2: To a good challenge.
0: All right, gentlemen. Challenge number one. Now, both of us need to keep our cars on the road, which means pit crews are very, very important. We've got passengers waiting. You've got audiences waiting. So all we're doing is changing a wheel. Quick, easy, simple. On your marks.
3: All right, let's go.
0: Get it.
1: Go!
0: Okay,
1: let's do this.
0: Let's wait, go. Okay, get it.
3: Oh, this is empty. This is empty.
0: Spin the wheel. There we go. Here we go. Go. Go. Oh, yes. Yes. Yes. Yes. Yes, baby.
3: Too easy.
0: Come
3: on.
0: Okay.
1: Put your arm in.
0: Okay. So good. Why am I out of place? I don't know what's going on. Okay, Nicholas, carry on. Are you a power tools? Are you wait? I just want to.
3: Hey, we got nothing.
4: Okay, let's go. Let's try with this one. Let's try. Yeah.
0: Have you got the spear? No, you get the spear.
3: I got one.
1: Wait, we don't have a spear. Oh,
0: we don't have a spear. This is the same one.
3: We're already putting the wheel back on. Let's hurry.
2: This is sabotage.
4: Sabotage.
0: Let me help you. One more nut.
1: Right.
0: This is the last nut, game. They're all on.
1: Done! Yes!
0: Come on! Up top!
1: South Africa up for top. The win!
0: Thank you very much.
1: Oh, you know.
0: Thank you.
1: Thank you.
5: My biggest respect. Not for your skill, but for the way you sabotage.
0: South Africa, take the first one. Okay, so guys, Ellie, I think you should get changed and meet me on the track because we've got an extra special surprise.
6: Bring your car.
5: You join us?
0: Yes, we'll meet you.
6: I'm going to help him catch his breath.
5: Okay, see you in a minute.
6: We're going to be right there.
0: Don't forget your pom-poms and your tutu, Joe.
5: You'll be the cheerleader. You got it.
0: You'll be the cheerleader. Nick, just check that wheel, my boy. That thing is going to fall off before you jack it down.
6: Right, I don't even think we put one.
0: Just be delicate even with the hubcap. All right, so guys, I mean, I don't want to brag because I'm quite a humble guy, but it is Goliath's 1, Germany 0. Oh. Before you get too angry and frustrated, I've come up with an idea to take away some of your anger. We saw you beat up a bin like it stole something from your mother. Right? You've got to knock over as many bins as you can. So, hop in your car. You're going to go first, not because I need to see the line or anything, but I mean, I just don't want to put you under pressure if you see my stuff and then you'll be nervous.
1: It's over, 100%.
5: Just to let you know, they call him the king of lines.
1: Smash those buns, boy! Goliath Brothers for the win!
6: Ellie, I hope you know you're about to lose your title here, my friend.
4: So you believe in him?
1: Of course I believe in him.
4: Really?
1: Have you seen him? Look at that, sideways, as you did off the line. We can do that as well.
4: He's missing some gears, but now he's coming. Yeah.
1: No, he's going.
4: Okay, he's going.
3: And he did not.
1: Wait, he's getting more.
3: He cleaned the second bit. He cleaned the second.
1: Wait. Oh, he's not done drifting yet. Here we go.
0: He must the buns again. We have another challenge. It's fine. Let's go.
1: So, Joe, from what we understand, you are a big basketball fan. Ellie, you are a precision driver of note. So we've decided to do some forklift basketball. Very simple. Ellie, you're going to drive for your team. Jason's going to drive for our team. Okay. Whoever makes the most out of their 5 shots wins. Simple, easy. You got it?
0: We are a sporting nation, and you are a sporting nation. So this is called a makarapa.
3: Makarapa.
0: It increases your sporting ability immediately. 3, 2, 1, let's go! Come on! Come on! Over your shoulders from the reverse.
4: Yeah.
0: Whoa! No! This one is a homage to spinning. Ellie, you are going to be making donuts.
4: There you go. There you go.
0: Connect.
1: Okay, let's do this.
0: Okay, I'm ready when you are. Come on.
1: Let's go.
0: Come on. Ah! Oh! That was so close. Where is the next one? Let's go.

0: Hold up. We're gonna give you another chance. So if you make any of the next three, it's worth 2 points.
1: Ooh, let's go. Before they change their mind.
2: Let's go. I'm ready.
1: Come on.
3: Come on.
1: Out now.
2: I'm ready when you are.
1: Kaka.
4: Is it there? May I help you out of here?
3: Thank you. Oh, yeah. I appreciate you. I really, really do.
5: All right, so Forklift Basketball ends in a whitewash for Team South Africa, which is embarrassing, making the overall score 2-1. Congratulations, Germany. Yay!
4: Well done.
5: So proud of you. But at least we won your friendship, okay?
3: Yes.
5: Okay. At least we won your friendship.
3: The most important.
0: And that for sure.
5: We really do love you guys. Well done, the Germans. Well done. Listen, if I'm going to lose, I don't mind losing to the nicest Germans I've ever met. Honestly, these Germans are so nice, they feel like South Africans.
3: Because they're like us. They're like our people.
5: They're like us, but left-hand drive.
3: Yes, exactly. On the wrong side of the road.
5: Well done.
3: Look at this. This is wonderful.
5: Oh, that's nice. That's humble.
3: Now they're going
5: that's humble. Hold on, defense. Hold on.
0: Sitting and relaxing.
3: Wow.
5: Nobody likes a show off, guys. Nobody. But luckily, I love both of you.
3: Well done.
5: Come on, Zwerit.
3: Joe, my man.
5: Benin, German, South African, love. That's all it is. Thank you for being kind. Thank you for being open to foolishness and skullduggery. Yeah. And thank you for showing us the kindness of the German people. Good luck.
4: Thank you.
5: Love and respect.
3: Gentlemen, love and travel safe. Be well. Be happy.
5: Bye-bye, boys.
4: Bye-bye.
5: The nicest.
3: Still the nicest. Most amazing guys.
5: My heart warm to know there are nice people all over the world.
6: The Drift Brothers. Where does one even begin to sum all of this up? An experience, a journey. It felt like we were kindred spirits being reunited. I mean, people that are the same but come from different continents. To say that we were friends immediately, well, that's an understatement. Oh. They matched our energy, they matched our vibe, and more importantly, they matched our passion. You see, where we're passionate about driving taxis and making jokes, these bras are passionate about burning tires, going sideways, and wowing audiences. Yes, yes, Nicholas and I have wowed one or two audiences in our days. To the Drift Brothers, we are friends for life. Thank you for bringing that German magic to South Africa. We can still taste it, and it will live long in our memories. Thank you for spending time with us, for sharing with us, for going all in, but most importantly, for living your lives sideways. You are officially our man crush every day. We love you. Thank you for watching Giving It Gears with Jason Goliath. See you on the next one. Drift Brothers, come back.

0: 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Long rallies, small court, fast decisions.
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1: Oh my goodness, what a bit of magic.
0: Premier Paddle 2026, now available on Red Bull TV.

beat some of the best petrol heads and speed freaks that I can find. Yes! So me, my trusty sidekick Nicholas, and our slightly less trustworthy minibus Rose are hitting the road in the hope of pushing those experts out of the driving seat to show them that I, Jason Goliath, comedian, taxi driver, petrolhead supreme, can actually beat just about everyone. So let's give it gears.

0: Okay, my dude, so we're back in Cape Town where it all started for you. What are we doing here then?
1: Well, we are doing very exciting things. The first exciting thing is I have registered us for the Red Bull Box Kart race. Wait,
0: the Red Bull Box Kart
1: race? Yes, I have. Welcome to the Red Bull Box Kart race 2022. We are on our way to meet Kirsten Landman. Kirsten Landman is an enduro legend. Enduro is those, you know, those big motorbikes that do the Dakar? Yep. Kirsten Landman is the first African woman to ever complete a Dakar.
2: And South Africa's Kirsten Landman continues to reach new heights in enduro racing.
1: If we can convince Kirsten Landman to join us, I think we'll be fine.
0: That's a winning combination.
1: So, firstly, she's got to like you. Secondly, please be nice. Thirdly, don't mess this up for us. We don't win without her. Just be nice.
0: Always.
1: Good.
0: I'm a nice guy.
1: Love it.
0: Ah, my God. Are you sure this is the right place?
1: This is the location she sent me, but don't question.
0: Stop. We can't take Rose onto the sand. Come, let's go. We're gonna go and find her. She's gonna be our secret weapon. She's gonna help us win this race.
1: Yes. Good times, good vibes. Come on. Kirsten!
0: Kirsten! I have so much sand in my shoes.
1: But I'm not Aladdin. I'm not designed for this environment.
0: Come, where is she?
1: I don't know, she's gotta be. So I feel like I can hear.
0: Why are you not wearing shorts in the desert?
1: Because she said come for a meeting. I don't wear shorts to meetings.
0: Wait, listen. Can you hear? She's coming.
1: She's been coming. It's been close. Which side is she coming from? The sound is everywhere. The sun is everywhere. Kirsten! Pippa! Pippa!
3: You see, I'm a genius, my boy. You want to talk about long pants? Look at us now. I'm like MacGyver of the desert. Look at us now.
0: Yes,
3: protected,
0: okay, look.
3: Fashionable, cute, all the at the amazing. Same time.
1: This is it. Oh, yes.

0: the great Kirsten Landmark. Yeah, if Priscilla Queen of the Desert was from Panoni, it's you. Thank you so much for allowing us to come and meet you in your beautiful office.
1: You know, when you're in the desert, you're supposed to cover your skin, not walk in shorts.
0: Listen, what happened was there was an overheating situation of the core engine, and it had to be modified to protect the parts that were exposed previously.
2: This is a beautiful bike, Kirsten.
0: Is this the Dakar Monster?
1: This is as close as a Dakar Monster as you can get to. So this is my practice bike, but it's a beast.
2: Can I ask?
1: Yes.
2: Because, like, you have extra tanks here, am I right?
1: Yeah. So the average distance until we get to a refill point at Dakar is close to 260 kilometers. So obviously you got to be able to go far enough with enough fuel. So the faster you go, the more fuel you chow riding in desert.
2: And you're banging it all the way, full throttle.
1: Trying to race as fast as I can. It's a race. This is a road map of the exact track that you're riding on.
2: Okay.
1: It's a paper scroll. We can even go back into the dark ages, but okay. It's the most reliable. So you ride off a trip meter, which matches your reading on the road book, and then you've got your directional routing, and that's how you navigate. The trick is you've got to stay on track, and you've got to keep resetting your trip meter so you don't get lost. Because if you're doing big loops and you're overshooting where the turns are, your trip meter will be running up, and that's where a lot of guys get lost. So you've got to be very accurate with what you're doing. You've got to know.

0: what you're doing.
1: No, because this is not Google Maps, my friend.
2: No, no,
1: yeah,
2: no,
1: this thing is, there's no recalculating. So, the main reason that I need you in our lives, okay? One of our biggest bucket list things was to do the Red Bull box cart race. Essentially, you just build your own thing, okay? You put it all together, you come up with a design, come up with outfits, and then gravity allows you to do unbelievable speeds down the hill. But I need a navigator. I've watched you. If you can control this environment, that downhill is going to be easy for you.
0: I can see it, but I can see it in a different, yeah. You know, you got a Dakar rider.
1: Yes.
0: Controlling the box cart.
1: Navigating.
0: Controlling.
1: No. The thing is, there's no engine. It's a box cart and it's gravity.
0: We are the engine.
1: No, Kirsten, I respect that you think that you're a better driver than me, but I want to win.
0: But I also want to win. And I think the only way I can win is if I drive, you navigate.
2: I'm sure there's a way to settle this, guys. Like, because I think both of you are good drivers slash riders.
0: We make a challenge, who's the best driver?
1: She just said it. Hmm? Let's make a challenge, who's the best driver? Okay, Kirsten. So, what we're going to do is, you are going to set us a Dakar-styled route for us to follow, then I will be beating you.
0: Well, got the route on my road book, and I think it's fair, we ride the same route. It makes it equal playing grounds, but you're going to have to navigate off the road book.
1: Okay, I mean, that's, if that's the way you'd like to win, then let's do it.
3: No! No! No!

0: listen.
1: Whoa.
0: Was that your warm up? Was that your actual? Do you want to go again?
1: Because I'm not scared at this point.
2: I think that was as good as it's going
0: to
2: get.
0: Listen, if you are happy to settle for that time, I'm happy to pick it up at that time. Give me a few seconds. I'm going to put on my helmet. And when I return, prepare for your defeat.
2: Well, good luck, boy.
0: Also, have you ever thought about changing your surname to Sandman?
2: It might be a good idea.
0: There's so much.
2: Sand?
0: Yes.
3: Your
0: my parts, yeah.
3: Yeah. We're going to put it in the helmet. I'll take the road book. And then I'll give you directions, and she'll never know.
0: Yes! Yes! Absolutely yes!
1: Yes!
0: First of all, Kirsten, you need to read the rules, because nowhere does it say two wheels exclusively. V-twin motorbike engine, 1,000 cc's, nearly 200 horses, and it only weighs 400 kilograms. Okay, yes. It's like 524 if you add me. And basically, I am engineered to show you flames. So where's your roadbook now?
1: Jason, ready?
4: Got you.
1: Yeah. Let's go.
2: Good luck.
1: Okay, let's go. Three, two, one, yes, go, Jason! Woo! Go, Jason!
4: Oh, first, right. I gotta take this call quickly.
2: Where
4: it's my mom.
2: Going?
4: It's my mom. I'm gonna be right back.
2: Come on, we're
4: I'll
2: ready.
4: Be right back. Hey, mom. Yes, I know. I miss you too.
0: Mick, have you got me? Yes, yes, I got you. Loud and clear. Okay, we got this.
1: Okay, Makai, I got you. I got you. The roadbook is in my hand. Are you ready? Okay, right, let's go.
0: Right! Okay, no, I'm going right. I'm going right. Going right.
1: No, no, don't turn right. I just said right, let's go.
0: Sorry? Your left or my left?
1: Wait, what do you see?
0: What do you mean? What do you mean?
1: So, do you see a big sand dune?
0: Nicholas, all the dunes look the same!
1: So turn right.
0: Nicholas, can you hear me? Hey, are you breaking up? Say again.
1: Have you worked with a road map before?
0: Nicholas, I have no idea where I am.
1: Tell me what you see. Jason! Jason!
0: Nicholas!
2: Nick, bud, I'm gonna head back. I'm gonna go walk my dog. Come find me later.
0: I'm going right. I'm still going right, yes. I'm just going in a big circle now.

0: got a boxcar to park. Let's go, let's go.
1: Let me grab this. Here we go. Welcome.
2: Okay, welcome, welcome on board. Rosie is a pet-friendly environment, and who is this little monster?
3: This is the love of my life, Samantha Jones, Sammy.
2: Hello, Samantha Sammy. Jones. I wonder if you would abandon Sammy the way you abandoned us in the desert.
3: Oh, I'm sorry, but in my defense, I did call for Nick. I waited for about 10 minutes. I could hear you, couldn't see you.
2: I'm going to stop you right there, because those are all weak excuses, Sammy. Just behave yourself, because you could get abandoned at any time. Where are we going?
3: We are now heading to my mechanic friend, the best guy in the business. Mark. He's going to be the right guy to build this cart. Very hands-on, he's got a mastermind, and he's got all the right tools to make us get to the finish line.
2: Oh yes.
1: Okay.
2: So, how did you get on a bike? Because I was watching you yesterday, and you do it better than I can walk and run.
3: Well, I've been on a bike since I was 8 years old, so I don't know anything different. A little pink and white Pee Wee 80. I won a bet with my dad. He said to me, you make the provincial swimming squad, and I'll buy you a bike. Needless to say, I got my first bike and that was it.
2: Something bad happened to you.
3: Yeah.
2: What happened?
3: The big one that was kind of the life-changing one for me was in 2013. Fell off a motorbike racing in a desert race in Botswana. Ruptured my pancreas with my small intestine. Flying back to South Africa, everything went septic. I was put into an induced coma for 2 weeks. My heart stopped because I was on so much morphine. I woke up and the first thing I said to my mom is, how's my bike? It was kind of like an awakening. You know, we only get one shot at life, and you got to live it to the fullest. And that's how I woke up. Make the sport as best as I can, and then literally die trying.
4: What is it like being a woman in what technically is a male-dominated sport?
3: When I'm a competitor and my helmet's on, I feel the same. I don't expect to be treated indifferently because I'm a girl. But it's cool, the guys are very respectful.
2: Say it again, the guys in the sport are?
3: Gentlemen, they really are. You know, you get the odd guy that's hard, there's those people in the world. But this sport of enduro, off-road racing, rally racing, everyone understands that we share the same passion. So we do it because we love it, and we're all there because we love it. So, you know, it's pretty fair.
2: Finally, okay. What's the ultimate, like on your wildest dreams, what is it?
3: I would like to win a world championship.
2: Ladies and gentlemen, boys and girls, the world enduro champion, Kirsten Lundmark!
5: Oi, oi!
3: Come, Joe, we've arrived.
2: You, sir, must be Mark,
6: the great bike builder / boxcar champion builder.
2: Thank you for your time, sir.
7: Nice to meet you, too. I'm Jason Goliath.
6: Nicholas, good to meet you, sir.
3: Mr. Mark, hey, nice to see you again.
8: How's it going?
3: Sammy, you say hello to Uncle Mark. Yay.
2: So listen, thank you so much for your time, but we don't have much of it. So let's tell her what we must and get to it. Okay, team, tell her what you must. This is going to be very, very simple. Objective, simple, speed. How do we get from the top of the hill to the bottom of the hill as quickly as possible?
3: I want to feel like I'm driving a bike, you know, because that's where I'm comfortable. Yeah. Four wheels, it's not my playground.
2: Think Formula One.
3: It looks like a spider. Three important factors going into the development of this
2: cart.
3: Okay.
2: So, Mr. Genius.
9: Not quite.
10: What if we combine the two

0: We do your two wheels and put the cart on the side. That makes it three wheels because then you can do the leaning.
1: So we're going for three wheels?
2: Yeah,
3: long and hard.
2: That's... So I'm thinking chariot.
3: Okay.
2: I'm standing up, seated rider, steering wheel, and then here you've got like a ballast. Are you gonna be able to design this strong enough so that we don't die, also fast enough so that we win?
4: I think we can do something there, man.
3: It's light.
2: Tick.
3: It's fast.
2: Tick.
3: It can turn.
2: Tick.
3: It's strength.
2: Strong. Tick.
3: And that equals?
2: Winning!
5: Come on!
2: Tick the box.
5: Yes. Come on, hands in. Hands in.
2: Team Talawachu,
5: must!
2: Yeah, I think we did. A little bit.

0: Here we go, a little bit more. Yeah, perfect.
1: I can barely see anything.
0: Smooth lines, loving it. Think leopard. Can't step away. You've got to know when to call it.
2: That's it.
1: I mean,
0: yeah, she always just.
2: Okay, so you'll see here. Yeah. We've got two little things to clip in.
0: Sports mode, slow down.
2: Okay.
0: Wind. Balance check.
2: Forward, pull back.
0: One, two, three.
3: Oh yes. Look at that. Oh, yes.
0: I'm a little bit worried it's going to be front heavy. I think we're just a quick test.
4: Standing by. Ready? 3, 2, 1. Go. Okay.
3: Yes.
4: All right.
3: Yes.
4: Oh, it's working.
2: Yes.
4: I can feel it. Test the brakes.
2: Yes.
4: Test the brakes. Come on.
0: Guys, I think we've done an incredible job.
1: Yes.
0: I think, again, we've proved that teamwork makes the dream work.
1: Always.
0: I think that a few final touches on that cart, and I don't see how we don't win.
1: Yeah.
0: But why are we in a tent on the floor?
2: So this is just gives you guys a bit of an idea what my life at Dakar is going to be like. So it's a full day of working on bikes. We spent the day on the cart, and this is it. We'd be in the desert, and now you've got to sleep with the clunky noises of trucks and spanners being spun on the hard ground. And tomorrow we start racing, just as we're going to do tomorrow.

0: Okay, next stop. The Red Bull box cart race. Let's go, Team Dalla. What you must
1: yes.
0: Come on. Come on. Okay, Kirsten, talk me through what you need me to do. So I know, when you turn left, I lean right.
1: No. So we go. You're going to lean the direction that we're turning. So if I go left, you lean left. We want to flow. You know, I think of my racing as like a snake. You know, a slithering snake where they're smooth, but they're fast.
2: Flowing like water.
1: Yes.
0: So
1: yeah.
0: Left is left, right
1: yeah.
0: is right.
1: Yeah, exactly.
0: Team Dalla, what you must, reporting for duty, Red Bull box cart will never be the same again, ever.
3: Red Bull box cart racing, for the first time it's in the mother city, in the iconic, the colourful, the ever lekker Boo Cup. One more time, Boo Cup!
4: Well, don't think for a second that this is going to be easy just because it's a box cart race.
0: It's literally the Great Gatsby. I love it. It does make me hungry. This is Team Min Verstappen, not Max. This is Min. This is a chop on the prize stand. And then have a look at this. There's a chop in the chop. Ah, the boinky boinky!
5: This is your first time.
0: Yeah. This is your last time.
6: Good morning, Cleomora.
0: This is Team Dalla what you must, number 11, reporting for duty, man.
6: Fantastic.
0: Judge away, judges.
7: Why this one?
0: We kind of had this idea that I like four wheels, she likes two wheels, so we combined to make three
1: made
0: wheels.
1: A baby.
0: If Ben-Hur and Mad Max had a child, and that child grew up in Boo Cup, this is their child.
6: Wow, it looks amazing, guys. And what do you plan for your performance?
2: Performance.
0: We think we're going to perform just fine down the hill. So judge us not on our planning, but on our performance. I guarantee you, your day's going to feel better after seeing us.
2: Yes.
6: Amazing.
0: You're going to headline us too.

0: on the starting line with the Pochi Boys. Can we show some love for the Pochi Boys? Pochi Boys.
1: Okay, guys. I mean, it's to find us a little speaker because I don't know if you heard what those judges said. They said they need a performance. So I asked a couple of people and apparently it's an actual performance with an actual stage.
2: Are you guys singing?
1: We're gonna rap.
3: We're gonna rap.
2: Okay.
1: Here we go. Tell her what you must. It is what it is.
3: Okay, Nick, you start.
4: Tell her what you must. Just tell her what you must.
3: Tell her
4: what you must. Just tell her what you must.
1: Stop it. Okay. So I think, okay, you guys maybe go, tell her what you must. Say it. Mark, I need more from you.
5: Yeah.
1: Here we go, Chris.
3: Emotion.
2: Tell her what you must.
1: Here we go. So you guys will harmonize.
3: Okay. Let's go.
1: So Nick, we're going to freestyle. Here we go.
3: Tell her what you must in the building.
1: Tell her what you must, baby, all day, every day. It is what it is. Here we go, box cut.
4: We tell her what you must, your cart's full of rust. Look at you, all you see is our dust. Why?
1: Because you got crust in your ears, you're not allowed beers. Look at your fears, you're never gonna win because you're too thin. Down the hill you go, but your cart's too slow. No?
4: Oh no, there you go.
1: Tell her what you must. Okay, Mark, at this point, you turn around and you start twerking to the crowd. Okay, guys, super, super simple. You gotta visualize it, you gotta feel it, you gotta anticipate it. Let's start at the top.
0: Let's go!
2: The start is everything. We slow off the start, we're slow to the finish.
6: Over they go, nicely.
1: As soon as I get up to speed, I jump on.
2: Yeah.
1: That's when you guys turn on the afterburners, give us that last final bit of launch.
2: Yeah. I'm gonna go like a wah-wah.
1: Okay, so I go woo.
2: This is where you're gonna lean back and we're gonna wheelie through it. Dweesh, dweesh, dweesh.
6: He's gonna take the lead, goes over the button.
2: This is the fast part, as you can see.
1: Ah, you see, Inspector Chicane.
6: Let's design the circuit, what a legend. And the driver's in the road.
1: Why is this so high?
2: No, man.
1: No, guys, there's nothing safe about this.
2: Home stretch, last one, finish line. This is what we race for.
1: As we come past the finish line,
2: victory.
1: The most important thing, Kirsten, please, we have to be humble in our victory.
2: Okay?
1: I don't want any of this losers in your face.
2: Okay.
1: I don't want any of that.
0: Okay, ladies and gents, we got Team Tala, what you must. Can we give it up for them? Nicholas, Mark, Kirsten, and Jason.
7: Team Tala, what you must.
8: Tala, what you must.
7: We came to Tala, which means we came to do, which means we came to win.
9: Oh, yeah.
7: We also came with the first female enduro rider to complete the Dakar. How are you even going to try and beat us underneath the mountain? You've got no chance.
0: Tala, what you must. One more time, ladies and gentlemen.
10: We tell her what we must, cause it is what it is. Blowing past the rest like a

0: Okay, Kirsten, let's go. Let's do this. We got this. We got this, Kirsten.
1: In 3, 2, 1. Over to you, Brian.
2: Right, as we pick them up, they're Dalloway, you must face female driver. And of course, let's see how she copes now. She's taking the middle circuit. Looks like it's a tricycle. Three-wheeler it is. Controlling it nicely. Lots of experience here. She's got speed. Whoa, look at that. Through the chicane. Beautiful. Let's go. Holding it nicely. You can see like a
0: We're good.
2: All the way down now. Through the pot. Oh, wow. Easy.
0: Let's
2: have a look how this young lady doing.
0: Let's go.
2: We should pick her up shortly as she'll be going towards the cobblestone. Having done the Dakar, this will be a walk in the park.

0: Robert Stone now nicely does it.
1: Robert Stone,
0: look at the shaking of the roof. Here we go now. The unfinished bridge. Nadia will be standing by.
2: Can we have a round of applause for this?
1: Yes!
2: Magician!
3: Thank you.
2: Team Dada, what you must!
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2: Listen. We may not have made the podium, but I think that we did ourselves proud.
3: Yeah.
2: I know we won the crowd.
3: It's amazing because I thought we would have won on time, but our performance won us, and I'm a crappy dancer.
5: I still want to
6: are
2: No, your dancing is why we got 10th, let me tell you.
6: We are on the podium of people's hearts.
3: No,
2: yes, we are.
3: Well.
2: And they'll remember us. Mm. I want you to tell Mark we said thank you.
3: I will.
2: And then most importantly,
6: we love Mark.
2: Kirsten Landman, you are a gem of a human.
6: The most amazing.
2: Wishing you just nothing but the best. May the sand be just grippy enough. May the sun be not too hot.
3: Thank
2: and,
3: you.
2: And may the petrol never run out.
3: Thanks, guys.
6: And never forget that you are an inspiration.
3: Thank you.
6: You are a legend, and you are going to take over the world.
3: It's been a pleasure.
2: Salute.
6: It has been a pleasure.
2: Masakant,
6: meeting you.
2: Go well. Be well.
6: Thank
2: you for not standing up.
6: Be safe.
3: It's okay.
6: Take
3: you stay
6: it
3: seated.
6: Easy.
3: Get your breath back.
2: Be safe
3: I will see
2: there.
3: You guys.
2: Be safe out there.
6: It's been amazing.
2: Ride
6: Chris.
2: Safe. Ride safe and keep being a legend. Hey, the great Landman. I'm going to tell people I know you personally.
3: I know.
2: I trust you for life.
6: Forever.
2: For life. Landman for
3: Bye.
2: Life.
6: Go oh well, my friend. Go well.
2: Hey.
1: What you must.
2: Hey, sing it.
1: Tala what you must, team. Tala what you must. Tala what you must, team. Tala what you must.
7: Since filming this episode, Kirsten Landman dallied what she had to dally and accomplished her dream. She did it. She finished second in the Dakar solo, unassisted. That means by herself with her motorbike. And I don't think I could fully, truly comprehend just how difficult that is to do. Go, Kirsten, go. You are full of surprises, and we cannot wait to see what you do next. A big shout out, Cape Town. Thank you. We love you. Book up. Adopt us, please. Be my mother and my father. What an amazing experience. I learned that Nicholas's rapping is way better than his navigating. I also learned that when you give it gears as a team, everybody wins. Nick, let's give it gears, my boy. Sideways this time.

0: Away! I'm Jason Goliath. Now, you may know me as the comedian who keeps popping up on your screen. Or you might know me as the guy who almost beat Formula One's David Coulthard when I was driving a minibus taxi.
1: You're a hell of a driver.
0: Well, that triumph got me all fired up, and I decided to take some time out of my crazy schedule and go out, meet and beat some of the best petrol heads and speed freaks that I can find.
2: Come on, I will leave you, my friend. I will leave you.
0: So me, my trusty sidekick Nicholas, and our slightly less trustworthy minibus Rose,
3: righty loosey, lefty tighty,
0: are hitting the road in the hope of pushing those experts out of the driving seat to show them that I, Jason Goliath, comedian, taxi driver, petrol head supreme, can actually beat just about everyone. So, let's give it gears.
4: My guy, I'm starving. Thank you for stopping.
5: Pleasure. Ah, oh, man. You know I don't eat mustard.
4: Oh, that's why I didn't get you one. I only have mustard.
5: Are you ready to meet the spinning girl, at least?
4: From the jump?
5: No, the spinning girl, the donuts.
4: Is she a biker?
5: Just look. This is people doing unnecessary things with cars. I feel like the rules are tires are the enemy and must be punished. Whoop, whoop, whoop, whoop, whoop, whoop, whoop, whoop. Bah. They say it's a girl. They say this is actual footage. I'm just like, I don't even know cars can do this. I don't know, like the first question I asked myself, did she fart in the car? Why are all the passengers hanging out the window?
4: And we're meeting her today.
5: We're meeting her today. Then, idea, advertise the taxi, spin the taxi.
4: Is this
5: her? Oh yes, this must be them. Kayla!
6: Hi.
5: You can't be Kayla.
6: This is me.
5: This is never all of you.
6: This is all of me.
5: The same one that drives that.
6: The whole Kayla that drives that.
5: Are we Kayla that drives that? What's happening?
7: Hello, Kayla.
6: My name is Kaylin. I am known as Kayla in the spinning industry. I do spinning, car spinning.
8: Kayla.
9: Man, that girl, little dynamite package.
8: She's one of the best in the country.
6: I first started spinning in 2015. I was 14 years old at the time. I was the youngest in Kimberley when I started spinning. So it was a nice experience for people to basically look up to me, like, look what that child is doing.
9: She's also got a really cool, humble personality. Started spinning when she was like 14.
8: She's very, very, very, very, very sure of what she's doing.
5: Can we talk about the great Kusheshe, the great box?
4: Kayla, your headlight's missing here.
5: Nicholas, please stop talking to Nicholas at all points. Let's talk about what's under the hood, what's happening here.
6: This is my multi-valve engine, 328.
5: So out of an E36, 328 multi-valve, straight six.
6: Yes.
5: All of the power.
6: All of it.
5: How reliable is it?
6: Very reliable.
5: Has it broken yet?
6: Nope, I haven't broken this one yet.
4: What's a straight six?
5: A straight six means all of the six cylinders are in straight line.
6: Yes.
5: Instead of a V6 where the cylinders are like that.
6: And doing this.
5: Kayla and Jason educating people on engines. Kayla.
6: Doesn't go in.
5: How often do you bump?
6: I bump a lot. I do bump a lot.
5: So on purpose? Because it looked like you bump on purpose.
6: I don't bump on purpose.
5: Are you supposed to hit the wall? You get
6: points
5: hit in the wall.
6: We're not supposed to hit the wall. We're supposed to get close and personal, but sometimes we do smash.
5: Okay, get close and personal, but sometimes just a kiss. Just a
6: kiss.
4: Yeah, I can see some of the kisses here.
5: And then, Kayla, can we speak about the fact that it has your name and then in bold letters says thrill seeker?
6: Because I am a thrill seeker, Jason. And yes, my name is there to represent myself.
5: Have you informed your face that you're like a seeker of thrills? Because when I first saw you, I was like, you're one of those princesses from either Narnia or like Frozen or like...
6: No, I'm not.
4: You're like my son's height and he can't reach the pedals.
5: So is this road legal?
6: No, it's not.
5: Why?
4: Because the headlights out.
6: Yes, headlights and there's no windows.
5: So this is strictly for spinning?
6: Strictly spinning.
5: Can I drive it?
6: No, Jason.
5: Just a little bit. Like I'm not going to drive it like you drive it.
6: Okay, I can teach you to spin.
5: But will you let me drive it?
6: Fine, Jason.
5: I think you and I should drive in the taxi and then we'll follow your dad because I've got questions. Allow me to introduce you to Rose, your transportation, your glorious mobile.
4: Rose?
5: Yes, because Zola Bud, Rose Bud, Rose. Seatbelt, please. Seatbelt, please. And please don't jump out of the vehicle if it is not stationary.
0: I've never had to explain that to a passenger before.
4: Yeah, man. that's fast.
0: So you take a year off, you're now a mother. Does that change the odds for you? Going into this year's Red Bull Chai Moto, does that change things?
6: No,
0: does it make
6: doesn't.
0: You want it even more?
6: It doesn't change things, but I'm back, and I believe I'm back, and I'm better.
0: Those stunt guys, are they like part of the crew? Do they train with you? Do they know what you're going to do before you do it?
6: No.
0: Is it like a routine? So when I watch a ballerina, there's a full routine. It's, you know, the ballerinas do their dance in their head before even going. So when it comes to spinning, is it a type of thing where you are in your room in socks the night before, just kind of dancing and knowing exactly what your next move? Are you in your room going to warp, warp, warp, warp, warp, warp, warp, warp, warp, warp, warp, warp?
6: So no, spinning is a free-flowing thing. You just link, you interact with each other, you flow into one another.
0: So do you speak like with eye contact? Is there like a coo-coo or
6: no,
0: whistle?
6: No, you just look now and then, like you're looking in your blind spot. You don't do it every time, right? So yes, it's the same concept.
0: So what you're saying is, you as the driver are freestyling.
6: Yes.
0: And everybody else in the car that is hanging out of windows and doing, everybody's freestyling.
6: Yes.
0: The car is freestyling.
6: 100%.
0: So, I'm still absolutely fascinated. We're actually pulling into Red Bull Chai Moto now.
6: This.
0: Take a deep breath. Say it out loud. This is
6: Red Bull Chai Moto.
0: I don't think they're ready for my jelly. I do not think they're ready for my jelly. Okay, like just shout if you need help. I can get Nicholas in here. If you need any help, Nicholas is standing by.
6: Nicholas?
0: I would not, because you
6: so
0: know,
6: who changes around the
0: recently, I just don't want to ruin my manicure.
6: Oh, okay.
0: You know, I'm the oldest for you.
6: Just, not a problem.
0: Just tell me if this is helping.
6: No, you're not helping.
0: You're not helping?
6: Much, no.
0: Okay, I'm waiting for instructions, Kayla. Give me instructions.
6: Jason, it's okay.
0: Are you sure?
6: Yes.
0: Okay, so the car is spinning.
6: Yes.
0: Okay, you come in. Let me hold this for you. You come in. How do you get into the car while it's moving?
6: So I jump in, put both legs in, because I'm so tiny.
0: While the car is moving?
6: While the car is moving.
0: Now, the crowd is going crazy. All we can hear is whoop, whoop, whoop, whoop, whoop, whoop, whoop, whoop, which is the sign for you to go from the driver's seat for no reason whatsoever. Stand in the bonnet.
6: Yes.
0: I don't even know if that makes sense. Okay, so that's it. Jump out.
9: Right, the door swings open.
6: Yes, the car is spinning at the moment.
0: You step out of the way of the door.
6: Then I open
0: the car is still spinning.
6: I open the bonnet.
0: While the car is spinning.
6: While the car is spinning.
0: Okay.
6: Wow.
0: Okay, so show us the jump. So the car is spinning, 1 foot straight up. And you're standing there while the car is spinning.
6: While the car is moving.
9: Watching the straight six. Because
6: yes.
9: It's not a V6.
6: Yes, you got it. Ha.
0: When you let me drive your car, is there anything I need to know in terms of how I need to...
6: Clutch, brake, petrol, enjoy yourself.
0: And in terms of like, so...
6: Confidence,
0: talk
6: fearlessness,
0: to me about,
6: we
0: talk
6: go.
0: To me.
1: Up next in qualifying, making a big comeback after 2 years out of the game. All the way from Diamond City, Kimberly. Give
0: this
1: it up
0: time,
1: Kayla.
0: Sending all of my positivity
6: all the
0: to
6: energy,
0: you.
6: All
0: have
6: the
0: it.
6: Confidence.
0: Have it. Remember who you are. An old colored proverb, Dala what you must!
1: Hit it with me! 3, 2, 1!
0: Yes.
1: Go,
0: Kayla! Come on, Kayla! Yes!
9: I think I made a bit nervous.
0: Look at her! Look at her! Yes! Yes, man!
9: Oh, come on, Kayla! Come on!
0: Come on, Kayla! Look, I can't believe she made that. I'm not doing this. This is my area. There. That's exactly what I'm going to do. That is
9: exactly what you're going to do.
0: Come on, Kayla! Okay, so I'm going to stay in the center. I'm going to stay away from any claustrophobic areas. I'm not like claustrophobic, but I'm used to taking up a lot of space and there's no need to be squeezing into, you know what I mean?
9: Yeah,
0: so
9: yeah,
0: you've got to know yourself, you've got to know your lane.
6: I just decided I want to do this on my own. I don't just want to sit in the crowd and watch and scream anymore. I want to be the one that people are screaming for. At the age of 14, I decided watching is not enough for me. I need to get in that car and try it on my own. And it just came naturally to me because nobody taught me, I'm self-taught. I think the most difficult aspect for me is the fact that I'm a female in a male-dominated sport.
5: You do realize the only reason they want to speak to Kayla is because they saw us speaking to Kayla. You know that we're the root of her fame, and now we just got to wait on the sideline, like we're the pit crew, and we're not needed right now because nothing's broken. Finally, my time to shine.
6: I don't think you'll fit in there, but okay, let's give it a try.
5: Okay,
7: there was no need. No, I know it's a tight fit.
5: Is there a particular way you get into this?
6: Jason, I don't think you'll fit in there.
5: Okay, well, no, I think I know this. If I put my one leg in first. Wait, there. There's something touching the steering that's quite sensitive.
6: Okay.
9: And then push your head to the side.
5: Wait, cramp.
9: No.
5: Wait, one second. Don't touch me.
6: Vic. Whoa.
9: Wait, let me help you out. You're not going to get him.
6: Can I ask you a question? Jason, stop. Wait, I got another hand.
9: No, we're going to get him out.
6: Could I ask you a question, please?
10: Yeah. What up, shorty?
6: Could we perhaps borrow your car? Jason can't fit in.
9: No, you're basically saying we're both huggable, but that's all good.
5: Yes.
9: I'll hook up the huggable people. It's all good.
6: Thank you.
9: Yeah, Sean!
5: This is a baby.
9: How did you even try?
5: Okay, that's indicators. That's
9: Jason.
5: I think so.
7: I believe in you.
9: We should give you lots of space, so. Slatum seconds.
7: Come on.
5: Okay, this is not working. I'm gonna get to the bin. I remember him saying something about second gear.
9: With big booty, you gotta like swing it. Swing it, Papa, swing it! Swing it!
7: Come on!
5: Okay, that's fourth. That didn't work. That didn't work at all.
9: Put foot, Baba, put foot!
5: Oh, it's got so much power.
9: Closer, Baba, closer!
7: You taught him well.
5: Okay, I got it almost. I basically got it.
9: Heavyweight getting this thing.
7: Look, I'm being honest, that's better than I expected him to be.
9: Quite bad, eh?
5: I did it! Yes, that is spinning! That was amazing!
6: Come on. Oh, Jason!
5: Come on!
6: High five!
5: Come on! That's spinning! Come on!
7: You did better than I expected.
9: Yes. Yeah, well said. Well, yeah. Those are the lines we're going to use. Better than expected.
5: I feel like you guys realized that.
9: No. Look, it's a consensual, you know.
7: We had a discussion.
9: I somehow feel you still need a little bit of, like, you know, schooling, so. Hold up. Yo, Yasin! What's up, Baba? What's up? Salutas. Oh. Let me introduce you to my homie.
6: This is your
9: new guy. Yo, Yasin. Big man G about to ride with you.
5: I know that you're probably under pressure, but just relax into it and just be yourself. I'm not judging anybody,
11: I
5: promise.
11: A what?
12: A nappy.
5: Come on! Yes! Come on!
9: That is the moment he just realized that maybe that wasn't such a great idea all of a sudden. Okay. Suddenly he's holding on to his head. Did you teach him a thing or two?
5: I gave him a few pointers and it was fine. I hardly made a sound. Yeah, I mean it's
7: Lynn, there we go. Okay, and
6: the thrill?
5: I think I need to make you feel like this, because I saw you come out of the car and you didn't feel like this. So I think what's best is if we go and find something that's gonna give you the satisfaction that I have.
6: I bet you won't. I mean, I'm a thrill seeker.
5: Can anybody else smell muffins? So, I want you to know personally, I'm not embarrassed about anything that's happened. I'm not embarrassed that you're braver than me. I'm not embarrassed that you're skilled behind the wheel. Even though you barely have your license in real life, I'm not embarrassed about any of those things, because I don't have the words thrill seeker printed on anything that I own, especially not a car. I do, however, feel ashamed that I kept getting lost. I don't understand how you know where you are.
0: If everything is spinning, you're like a Tasmanian devil. Is that why you get out of the car? So that you know you can check exactly what's going on?
6: I just feel where I have to go. You can't even change the gears on the taxi.
0: Listen, Rose has a very intricate gear changing system, something I don't expect somebody of your age to even understand remotely. Kayla, be honest with me, 2 years ago you came second. Second for me is the worst place to come. I'd rather come third, because third you never felt like you had a chance. You came second. How did that feel and what happened?
6: My car broke down in the last round. So I was disappointed, but at the same time I was very happy because I made it to the finals. Because there were 16 top spinners in SA and most of them were males. And they're very good spinners.
10: It's a male-dominated sport though, isn't it?
6: Yes, it is.
0: Why didn't you compete last year? Because when I saw you getting second in 2019, and then 2020 you weren't there, I was like, are you scared of spinning now? What's changed?
6: No, last year I had a baby, so that's why I
10: won. Uh-huh. Oh, that's more scary than spinning, I'm sure.
0: Okay, Miss Thrill Seeker, the one that loves to seek the thrills. We also got thrills here in Joburg, so I went to the Google machine, Googled best thrills in Joburg, and allow me a great honor of introducing you to the cooling towers of the great city of Soweto. How amazing is this?
6: Listen to the echo in here.
0: Right? Oof. Okay, so this is called the SCAD. Essentially, you just hold nicks and jump.
6: I'm excited.
0: Look at these thin ropes. Nothing scares you about this?
6: Nothing. Remember when I'm hanging out of the car, there's nothing holding me.
0: Okay, so I think it's just a quick rock, paper, scissors to see which one of us goes first. Are you ready? 3, 2, 1. You going first. That's fine. That works for me. Bobs is going to strap you up. And then just trust Bobs. Look at it. Bobs, have you ever misstrapped anybody?
11: No.
0: Thank you very much. Yeah. Okay, Bobs. You can follow Bobs, Kayla. Still not afraid. Still not scared. Kayla, do you have any final words?
6: Good luck, Jason.
10: No ways. No ways.
0: Kayla, feel free to tap out at any time. Like, if you're scared, just go, caw-caw, we'll come fetch you.
10: I feel like I'm going to flip over, just lift, looking up here.
6: How tall is the body?
0: Oh, no, it's not. That's not terrifying at all. At all.
10: Oh, hi.
6: Is it rolling?
11: Yeah, it's rolling.
0: I was not prepared for that.
10: And now?
6: It's your turn. Are you ready?
0: I mean, yes. Yeah. After seeing that, I've never been more ready.
6: Then just say you're scared and chicken out.
10: I'm scared of looking down.
0: No,
10: here.
0: I'm good to go. Bobs, where's Bobs? Let's get it going.
10: What do you feel right now?
0: No, I saw the nets and I saw the impact, so there's no weight limit or anything.
12: We have a weight limit.
0: Of?
12: From 35 to 110.
0: So maximum 110?
12: Yes. If you more than 110, can able to do it.
10: No, then you're fine.
0: No, I'm 135.
10: What?
0: So if I don't do it because I'm 135, let's just say, hypothetically, Nicholas does it, because we've paid.
10: Okay.
0: And he weighs?
10: 132.
0: About 80.
10: Strong bones.
0: Listen, Kayla, I would have loved to do this. I would have loved to do
6: Jason,
0: this, because I was planning to do it without all
6: Don't
0: of the harnesses and the ropes. But apparently, the equipment cannot handle my manliness.
6: Don't
0: so
6: chicken out,
0: I'm not chickening out. The tower has chickened out of Jason. So you
10: did
0: technically,
10: win.
6: I win.
0: Technically,
10: yeah,
0: if
6: I win.
0: If Nicholas doesn't jump, then you win.
6: No, Jason.
0: Nicholas, are you going to do it? Thank you. There we go.
6: Tagging
0: you in, boys. Yes.
11: Must be inside your harness, eh?
0: But it's...
10: This is not fun! How do I know that I'm going to hit the center?
6: Because look at him.
0: Listen,
6: I came out.
0: I did it.
6: But I came out there braver than ever.
0: No,
6: with
0: I'm
6: no complaints
0: I'm,
6: at all.
0: I have no complaints, just that my legs don't want to work now.
13: For over 2 decades, a culture has been bubbling under the mainstream. A movement has been forming. A sport has been growing. Welcome to our world of spinning. This is Rebel Shaimo.
5: So this is it, my friend. Red Bull Chai Motto. Kayla in the basically top eight. She's got 2.5 minutes in there to show us what is up and what is what.

0: So of everybody that's in the who do you think is your favorite?
1: So Yasin is doing quite well. Sam is a top driver. Top driver.
0: With the guy hanging completely outside of the car. Nobody listens to their mothers in this place.
2: Up first in the quarterfinals, we have Cape Town's finest, Yasin Damon. Battling head to head with the only girl in competition, the young Kate Love. Yasin, ladies and gentlemen, hitting it out and ticking all those little boxes. What a way to start.
0: All he needs to do is get stuck in this section, then kill us through, guaranteed.
2: Side, baby, straight into the Puma kitchen. Deep.
0: Make a mistake, Yasin! Make a mistake! Right! Ooh!
2: Yeah.
0: That's not bad at all.
2: Up next, young Kayla, representing the next episode, the new generation of spinning.
3: 3, 2, 1,
0: go, Kayla!
3: Yes, Kayla! Oh, yes, Kayla! Here's the car. Oh, look at that.
0: Let's put some butter on it.
2: Buttering the bread with ease. She's throwing down that peanut butter thing.
0: What? Come on, Kayla!
2: Young Kayla dominating in the man's world. Ladies, I want to hear you scream your name.
0: Her head, what? She put her head on it. She's on the bonnet.
4: Red number, baby! Yeah! That's your scene.
0: Okay. I know that hug. Kayla gave him that hug. Like, well done. You know the Oscars hug. Yes,
2: ladies and gentlemen. What we do every other weekend here on the show.
0: Kayla, yes. That, my, I feel like I was in the car doing the thing. How are you feeling?
1: Feeling amazing. That is fun. This is super, super fun.
0: Listen, I think at your age, we've got 20 more years of excitement from you, at least.
1: Yes, you do.
0: You've done your whole city, Kimberly, proud. Kimberly, you got a diamond here. You got a diamond. You see what I did there? Kimberly, diamond.
4: Kayla, we are proud of you.
0: The rose. Kayla is the power!
4: Underline it.
0: The rose that grew from the concrete. The impossible
4: watch,
0: rose.
4: Yes.
0: Watch this space. Remember this
4: that
0: name.
4: Space.
0: Remember this name. This is what it's all about.
4: Soy the emperor.
0: This is what it's all about. I want to thank you. You are amazing. Bottom line.
1: Thank
0: bottom
1: you, Jason.
0: Line. Thank you for everything.
1: You impressed me too.
0: Look
1: enjoy your
0: yourself
1: day.
0: And
1: be
0: look
1: safe.
0: Up your family. Be with the how wellness and the
1: here?
0: Nice times.
1: Bye,
0: I've
1: Jason.
0: Got tears. I'm giving
1: bye.
0: It.
1: Bye.
0: Bye, everybody.
5: Bye. Happiness is different for everyone. Kayla is also proof that you can't judge a book by its cover. We learned that I can spin, kinda. We also learned that Nicholas can hit a serious high note. The most important thing we've learned is how to give it gears. We've learned that when you find something you love, you have to give it gears. All we know is Rose is going to get some serious mileage in search of more amazing people like Kayla.

0: America.
1: It's very nice to see your people here in my country.
2: Thank you.
3: Gilson,
1: welcome to you.
2: Thank you.
1: Thank you.
4: Boom, shakalaka, boom, boom.

driving through Samoa was really interesting. There's always kids that were super stoked. They were only really young, but they had like machetes and they're always super proud of their land and they're always happy and hugging each other and just have these big smiles. I mean, they don't have anything much, but they're always so stoked and happy just to see tourists or anything. They'd run alongside the van and call out your name, and just like we stopped at a little spot on Savai and I was hanging out with a few of the kids and you know, they ask me, what's your name and what do you do and everything, and then you drive away and they're all chasing the car, you know, saying, hey, it's Rina, and waving to you and calling out.

in front of the camp, and it wasn't so good. It was kind of sloppy, and then so we all got in the boat, and we're just searching for waves. It was just like full on search, and there was this tiny little island just out in the middle of the ocean, and we came around in the boat, and all of a sudden we just seen left just peeling off and nobody out. And I just like grabbed my board and was just like, yeah, it was like the best day ever. And just surfed for hours, broke my board, came in, grabbed another one, went back out. And I was so bummed because the tide changed and we had to leave. Otherwise we wouldn't be able to get home because it would have been too shallow. But oh, if I could have, I would have stayed there all day. I never wanted to leave.

Yeah, we got to remember all the women that came before us, because if it wasn't for them, we wouldn't be doing what we're doing now, especially with the CT Tour and stuff like that. The girls are making money and money off their sponsors and that sort of thing. If it wasn't for the girls, you know, Pam used to, they used to travel around the world for $500 total prize money and stuff like that, just stupid stuff like that. And they were just like so into it, that's, you know, that's what they love and they didn't care. They just wanted to do it. So if it wasn't for them, you know, we wouldn't be anywhere. And so you got to appreciate what they did for us.

0: Mackenzie Rail. She was almost, words can't describe what Rail was like. She was everything to all the children of Hawaii. She inspired everyone and did everything she could to help for the future of surfing. And she was one of the most graceful, greatest women surfers there were.
1: Well, I think Rail taught me not only to love my sport and the expression of surfing in the water and to share that with people, but she also taught me that, you know, it's important to give back to the kids. I've always wanted to do that, but I think it's made me want to do that more because we have to carry on what Rail started.

there's tons of women that surf on the Gold Coast. It's a beautiful place. It's sunny, you know. Gold Coast says it all. And there's great waves everywhere. Gosh, I was amazed how many women surf there. It's just like everywhere you look, there's girls out everywhere, you know, having fun and laughing and, you know, in board shorts and bathing suits and, you know, playful bright boards. And I don't know, it's just got such a neat feel to it, you know.

Lang Beachley is surfing fantastic at the moment, and I think everyone knew last year at the end of the year that she'd been putting in so much hard work and dedication and determination, because she's overcome so many things and she's realised that she had the potential to perform to her best and become a world champion, and she just did it. And like I mean, I think everyone had a feeling she would do it, and I just feel like it's a really good thing to relate to. A lot of people should be able to look at Lane and go, wow, she was uncertain about herself and uncertain that she would perform like as well enough, good enough to be a world champion, and then she realised she could be and she became one. And it's sort of like a very simple little lesson, but it's a lot of people don't often get it. And I think, yeah, she's been a really good role model in that fact as well. Like, she's really been a good

0: lying. She's the most determined person I've ever met, I think. You know, she taught me a lot of things. She's like, you know, she grew up in the same beach as Pam, so she got that the full hassle, competitive thing happening. So she's, you know, she's deserved the title. She's been that close. And, you know, she charges out Sunset, you know, Mrs. Sunset. So, she's, you know, she's up there.
1: Hey, remember that trip we took to Cabo with Lisa?
2: Hey, remember that?
1: That was really weird. You have black stuff by your teeth right there.
2: Focus on
1: gross. Right there, yeah. Get it. Okay, got it. Cabo was so much fun. It's still in your tooth.
2: Cabo was so much fun. It's still in your tooth.
3: Remember that weekend when the... The story was really good and I brought one flying tank. Yeah, you're surfing really good. That way I'm surfing out of your shoe face.
1: Okay.
3: You leave.
1: About it. It meant a lot.
2: 3, 2

I think J-Bay is the best wave in the whole world. I had, like, the best time ever at J-Bay. I don't like cold water that much, but cold water is nothing at J-Bay. I mean, you don't even think about the cold water. The waves are so perfect. So, and I'm from Hawaii, so that goes to show how good the waves are. I mean,

0: Somebody sing. 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
1: Hello, hello, hello.
0: Somebody sing. Somebody cry.
1: Why, why, why?
0: Somebody sing. Somebody sing.
1: Hello, hello, hello.
0: Somebody sing.
2: South Africa. It's another one of my favourite places. Every year we go there, it's not only just the great waves, even though it's cold, you know, you surf perfect waves. You get to go on safaris and hang out with the girls, and we went to Shanwari again this year. And
3: it was neat just to be with all the girls, to experience such a different culture than what we're used to seeing, and to be able to see these beautiful animals out in the open, where usually if we go to a zoo in America, they're just in cage, you know, you can't even see them roam free, but they're in their own wildlife, their own habitat, so it's really neat to see the way they are.

had a really good time. We saw all the animals and just had a really fun day. We were videoing and laughing and taking photos and just got to see really close, you know, the elephants. And just, we had a really good group of girls with this little Sophia from Peru, and then there was like Pam, and it was like all these different generations, but we're all together and just having fun and checking out the animals. And it was a break day for the Con Air, so it was just like a good little getaway from the Con Air scene, and it was just super beautiful and fun. And we had a big feast for lunch, and it was really fun. Everyone's laughing, having fun all day, and just checking out so much different stuff. It was really good.

it's like you're almost in another little world, like you're surfing in a contest, you know, a contest site, and then you drive a couple of hours away and it's just nothing, it's just landscape, and you're driving through and you're looking at huge elephants and, or, you know, lions and stuff like that. So it's really like, I don't know, you get a lot of knowledge from driving around and the guy's telling you about all the different stuff and the different animals and the, you know, this sort of springboks, this and, you know. So apart from learning a lot, we all, you know, spent quality time, had a really good time, and in the country, but then you're on the beach as well, and there's just, there's a great atmosphere the whole time. It's really cool.

I woke up this one morning, like the second day we were there, and the winds were just howling at night, and we woke up and it was like 6 feet with some 8 foot sets, and it was just perfect. And we just ran down for a surf, and it was like the most beautiful sight I've ever seen, just perfect 6 foot waves just coming through from all the way from super tubes to impossible. It was just like, you could ride it all the way, just the fastest wave you've ever seen in your life.

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You know, if it wasn't for Rochelle, I don't think a lot of the stuff that's going on right now would be happening. And she's someone I look up to just for what she's done and her surfing and everything.

Michelle Ballard, I think, is, I honestly think she's like kind of like the next Rel. She really, she cares so much about everything around her, about the women's surfing and the movement and where it's going in the future, that sometimes she just gets all wrapped up around it and she gets, it kind of just takes over her and she just gets really emotional.

It can't even explain how much she loves surfing, and she's like the greatest barrel rider ever. She like can get barreled on any wave and go forever, and like the little 5 foot frame of her can go out at like 6 to 8 foot back door and just get pitted, and then she'll just be laughing. She'll go over the falls and she'll get worked and go back out and get like the best barrel of her life. Or I would love to be like that.

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It's flashy at the same time when she wants it to be. She can be real fluid going down the line, then all of a sudden she'll just come out with this move and just blow your mind, you know? It's real, not necessarily spontaneous, but just real smooth, and then she'll just throw out something super radical, you know, and just go, oh, that was so sick. 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So, you know, she's the epitome of graceful, powerful, radical surfer.

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2: Is it real? 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
4: it. I'm rich. 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
3: Go get lanes.
5: What do you guys think of Tahiti?
6: It's the most beautiful place I've ever been to.
7: It's pretty ugly. 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

0: the cook was unreal. 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I liked all the ways, but I probably had a lot of fun at Macaroni's just because it was such a rippable left-hander. It was probably the funnest left I've ever surfed. You could do, like, you know, 8 turns on every wave.
1: And we laughed a lot on this trip, actually. It was a really fun trip. We had a really good time together, just laughing about whatever, the silly things that girls laugh about, and just enjoying each other's company and enjoying the atmosphere of being out at sea and seeing things we've never really seen before from a different perspective. Instead of from land, you're looking at it from the ocean.
2: It was cooler than it is, but like, it didn't fight that much at first, and I kept thinking it got away. And then, like, as soon as I got it towards the boat, then it, like, really tried to fight for its life, and I was like, ah. You just gotta, like, reel it. It's cool. It's fun. Tasted good, too.
3: Never had so much fun in my life. This is the best week I've ever had. Never surfed so much, and hopefully I get to come back and next year and get a little more of it.
4: That's so hilarious.
5: What do you guys?
4: Skipper got the ride of his life. Got some good bottom curves. Saw him bottom turning down the face, right up under the beach.
6: Rochelle Ballard. Enough said.
7: The supersonic boom should hit you in just a few seconds. The supersonic boom should hit you in just a few seconds. The supersonic boom should hit you in just a few seconds. The supersonic boom should hit you in just a few

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The supersonic boom should hit you in just a few seconds. The supersonic boom should hit you.

0: I think my bum's too fat.
1: I think you should untie the boat.
2: Oh, it fits in there perfectly.
3: Keep it still now. Keep it still.
2: Hold on, hold on.
4: Oh. How's he, Slew? It's so full of food.
5: Oh, he likes that. Whoa. Wow.
1: There's teeth coming out there.
5: Behind you.
1: It's
6: all sitting on it. Oh, that's yummy. Way better than that crap.
4: You did.
5: Come on, lift it over your head.
7: I don't know.
2: Say it, say it. They don't hear. They don't hear. No. Say it.
7: No, you talk.
2: No, I don't.
7: On the.
2: It's okay. Which girl did you like?
7: You talk.

0: No, I don't know that.
1: Which one? Come on! Come on, Shorty! Come on, Han. I already asked Han. Han already said. I'll tell you after you tell me.
2: Oh, you're bullshit.
1: No, I'm not bullshit. Really? Han already got on.
2: I don't know.
1: Say it. Come on.
2: So you want on the
1: No. Come on.
2: Anyone. I like anyone.
3: This is the yogi then, not the pose.
4: Do a yogi stretch.
5: Gosh, I saw that.
1: Hold on. Hey, Billy, can we get her to the hospital?
6: I'm gonna wear a short sleeve rash vest this time because my butt's not gonna get so fried and my arms are okay.
1: You got fried ass.
6: I got fly lice, you bleak.

0: time is like the issue in any sport, you know what I mean? Like newer generations behind you, you have to like come and put in the hours. And you got some really talented up and coming surfers.
1: We want to be at Nazare pushing the limits of like the younger generation in big wave surfing.
0: Question is, do they have the discipline to put in the time to get the work done?
2: It's just a dream to be in the comp this year. First time I will compete in as team.
3: I think I didn't even study to surf and I already wanted to do big waves.
4: For the first time I understood that it was a teamwork, and if I wanted to be good at it, I would have to find someone to do it with me.
5: Yeah, this summer I need to drive. That's like the main goal this year now, is just to learn to drive the ski. The surfing bit is like sorted. I've got that. It's just the driving now.
1: Our dream is to become the youngest tow team out at Nazare.
6: Tu tem uma conexão com Nazare. Tu entendeu o que é Nazare.
5: Just try to get bigger waves this season and like keep making my name in this world and just then hit it hard for the next one.

0: Este é um ano para treinar. 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
2: Take out the intake as well.
0: You're gonna take out there?
2: Yeah.
0: And after you could move a little bit in front?
2: I hope.
0: You hope?
2: No, I need to take out the whole engine.
0: If you find something special there on the bottom?
2: Yeah, I'll let you call it.
0: Let me know, okay? Nós aqui, alguém vai ter que criar essa situação também de análise e das pessoas evoluírem a que dia podem ir lá. 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
3: So I am the guy who surfed the 100-foot wave. The day that I got that wave, the biggest wave of my life, that Lucas Cienka towned me in. At the end of that session, I got really hurt. So I was recovering and working a lot. And I found this scientist who was already measuring all the waves, but he didn't know about me. First results of his study was amazing. He said that I rode a properly 9.7 feet wave. These new pictures with better qualities, different angles, it gave more credibility to the study. They figured that it was at least one of the biggest waves ever ridden, maybe the biggest one. And with the guy who measured my wave, they had the story to tell everything, but they also published my study. And not just in the website, but also in the paper. If I get recognized by the surf community and by the Guinness Book to be the guy who surfed the biggest wave in the world, a lot of things gonna change in my surf career for sure. When you focus and you visualize so much what you want to do, it happens.
4: I started surfing 7 years ago. I discovered surfing in Hawaii in 2013, before I didn't even know it was possible to be in something and jump on a wave. 3 years after that, I went on my first ride. For 6 months, I'd never stopped surfing, like every day, just learning.
5: You wanna help? Without you, it would be
4: difficult. I think I heard Nazare when I started to do towing, and they were talking about, oh, if you want to do big wave, maybe one day we'll be in Nazare, and I was like, oh no, of course no. But then, well, yeah. How I discovered Nazare was I see it on Instagram or TV. After a few years training, I decided start of December to come with Clément Roserode. And arriving here, we completely understood that it was not an option to be beginner in Nazare. It was actually a big day when we arrived, and I saw it from the cliff many times, but it's completely different just to take the step to be able to be in the water.
6: Where is my pin?
4: I wasn't for years and years. I didn't want to come. I was going to be like a baby once again.
6: Food ready, as always. Ready.
4: How to see the waves coming, how to drive there, that I needed to train more. My mom is sending you love. She was so cute. I really want to be there in September, being ready, and as I have my team now, that are here since many years. They started to surfing 7 years ago. Lorenzo is super, super good here, and he's also an amazing rescue and driver. That's what he did, for example, for the WSL yesterday. Francisco is also surfing here since a long time. And Tomas is kind of the youngest of us. He's 21, but he's killing it in the water. So the setup is insane. And no one is gonna give me waves every day without getting waves. So obviously I understood that I had to be good as a driver.
7: Here we go, and then we kind of hold one, two, three, we go more.
4: And when I started to do this in Osogor, it was insane. Go on the foam and turn around, and it's insane to give waves to someone. And being in front of him and seeing put out of the bar is like, woo, it's insane. It's super fun. It took me 7 years. But I'm here.

0: as soon as I had arrived here, people were telling me, like, oh, Laura, you should start going for the world record and you should be in the contest already and all these shoulds. And I think I just got a little bit wrapped up in that and maybe lost, for sure. The whole reason why I really started this whole journey is so much more than surfing in a competition against your heroes or surfing the biggest wave of the day. I got nominated for the biggest wave of the year, the women's, and for my first season, it was kind of a crazy feeling because I was like, wow, okay. Like, in some ways, there was definitely a lot of imposter syndrome that then came with that. Am I ready to have these recognitions? And I still didn't have any sponsors at the time, so it was all just like a bit of a whirlwind. I had kind of really just wanted to be here to rewrite the wrongs, I suppose, of my path that I hadn't allowed myself to follow for many years. So there was definitely a loss in the kind of true path for a minute, but we are back on track.
1: Solid, enjoying the ski.
0: Yeah.
1: And then what happens next season? How happens? Like, you know, we're just going to be sat there next season and I'll be able to work in the summer to earn enough to just not have to worry about.
0: I want to get that feeling of surfing huge waves as much as possible and to really just live into my values. We've had a tumultuous relationship. 15 years old, I was in Hawaii, and they literally like grabbed all us girls together and were like, hey, there's this new app, it's called Instagram. You're gonna download it and you're gonna start just, you know, getting followers, and it's kind of like your own paper magazine. So we were like, okay, sweet. Naivety was always playing a part back then. We were 15-year-old girls posting in the outfits that we did our sport in, which was a bikini. These brands and companies, they hold your dreams literally in their fingertips and at a split second can just cut it and you're gone. So when I look back now is probably why I never pursued my big wave career. I had been told that there just wasn't space for strong women. I think the sad thing I saw was they all just saw me as a body and a face. And they never really saw the person that was underneath. Love is lost in the media when there's less vulnerability between the media channel and the person. What's the point of media if we're not trying to like raise someone else's story and inspire another person, whether it's representation for women in sport or just seeing something be done that you didn't think was possible and possibly just making you think you might give it a go.
2: Pronta ela?
3: Pronta, mano. 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
4: Ai, ai, ai. 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

0: Oh, boys, there's waves.
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0: there's definitely waves. There's already a ski out. It's looking clean, too.
2: Yeah?
3: Oh, rise and shine, boys.
2: Oh, everybody.
3: Time to wake up.

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1: 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Good work, buddy. Yeah, that's perfect. Yep. Feel it? Go for a little jump. Feel good?
2: What? Oh.
1: Yeah, perfect, buddy.
2: I can go regular.
3: Muito Papai Noel. Ontem eles vieram aqui, chegaram aqui pra... com uma história triste. Oh, we lost our board on the last well. Our favorite board, and I know it's a very good board they buy last year. And I have one on board, I tinha quebrado inteira. So I repair and give to him. It's like, it's in Instagram. So look at the photo I posted yesterday.
4: Amazing. No, really, when I saw it, I was like, man, this thing's a magic board. I was like, yeah.
3: Good to know.
4: So bad, and then,
5: we'll bring a screwdriver out, and then you get to try. We'll flip the screw. We'll strip the scraps
3: for sure, man. I want to try, man.
5: You gotta get
3: I want to see you guys riding first, and it's good. Yeah. I had a lot of good boards, man. The boards I have been pretty good.
5: Yeah.
3: But this, that one, awesome. I think is going to work pretty well with you guys.
5: It looks sick. Yeah. I'm looking forward to getting out. Hopefully, I have a good day to test it out. Yeah. Hopefully, some clean conditions.
3: Yeah, there's gonna be a lot of conditions this week.
5: It looks like the whole the next 10 days
3: looks solid.
5: It looks so good. I mean, since we've been here the last 3 months, I haven't seen this long of consistent swell back after back.
1: So clear.
5: Yeah,
1: it's nice.
6: Luke and I were originally born in Pittsburgh, Pennsylvania. We spent about 10 years in California. We're surfing every morning. So school started at 8:30. We would surf all morning, take the drive up to school, go to school, come back, surf all afternoon. We came over here to Portugal. Our dad was doing something in Lisbon. One of my good friends, Vinny, he's like, you should go up to Nazaré. Think of it as your school for the next 2 weeks. See what Nazaré is about. You know, the world's largest waves. In the first 2 weeks, all the guys were like, you should be on the cliff every day, learning what the conditions are doing. How does Nazaré look on this wall? What happens with this wind? Watching techniques of paddlers and towers. This is our third season here at Nazaré. The goal is to become the youngest tow team out there. So it's gonna take a lot of practice, mentors helping us hopefully catch the biggest wave ever surfed. We just want to put in the time and, you know, get some bombs. So hopefully, you know, they'll see us out there. In the years to come, we'll have the opportunity to showcase our surfing to everyone here.

0: I look at the Nazareth forecast every day, at least 50 times a day. Surfline, Windguru, Fnok.
1: The wind, the swell, the dimension of the swell, all the conditions have to be perfect.
0: If there's something in the radar, I call all the stakeholders, all the people involved. We're good to go? Yeah, we are, we're not.
2: Estou, olha, é impossível fazer para a semana. Por isso, surge-nos aqui problema. O forecast neste momento está a dar.
0: When you go to February, mid-February, you can't...

0: welcome, ladies and gentlemen, to the biggest drift event that Europe has ever seen. You can hear the V8 scream fire back once again. Oh, wow, big accident.
1: It's a hard game when the days are bad, but damn, it's a good day when the days are good.

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It's actually smaller. I don't know how I can do that, but it was flat yesterday. It's flatter today. 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

0: work it out.
1: One of the villages we went to just to check it out, we went in just to shoot some video and have a look. There's a lot of little kids and, you know, they couldn't really communicate with you, but they'd, like, be doing hand signs and you'd give them high fives and do clapping games with them. And they're all just so hypo and wanted to get in front of the camera or wanted to get a picture with you, or just, they were just so inquisitive, just checking everything out. So, I don't know, they were so interested in what was going on and they'd run around and just feel hypo. It was like Santa Claus was coming to town or something.
2: And being greeted by all these little kids running around and so excited to see us and to experience seeing white men, really, for them, and white women even more so, because, you know, it's rare that they actually get to see girls in bikinis and surfing. And I think that was, I would have loved to have understood or have, you know, dove into their mind to see the perspective that they're looking at. But I think that you could really tell in the expression and the way that they you know, shared themselves with us. They're really excited and just laughing and giggling and just throwing themselves at us and in the camera, and really excited that we came in to take interest in their village.

The village was awesome. We pulled up and it was our first time standing on dry land in like 8-9 days. Tons of little 3 feet tall, dark-skinned kids just stoked to see us and running around us, pulling on our clothes. And as soon as you told them what your name was, they were like, oh, Holly, Holly, Holly, or Sam, Sam, Sam. Then we were walking down the road and here comes a couple kids on bicycles, little rickety bicycles that looked like they were about to fall apart any minute, and there were like 2 kids on them. And before you know it, Sam and Dara had asked to borrow them and hopped on the bikes and were like making circles with all the kids chasing them, running after them and screaming their names. It was really cool.

it was just interesting to see that sort of culture and see how different people live, and especially walking through the village with all the little kids who had nothing, you know, except for the clothes on their backs. But they were so stoked to see us, and as we were leaving, they all ran out in packs to the dock to wave goodbye to us and yell, bye, bye, bye. You know, the few words of English that they knew, and it was just an eye-opening experience.

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0: what is it, 30 hours of traveling? 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
1: This has never really happened. All of our schedules are so crazy and everyone's from a different country. And the fact that we're all here together pushing each other is crazy.
0: Competitive surfing is really important to me because it puts me in these places. Like, I get to come to the Mentawise and go surf with my friends, and there's nothing better in my eyes than doing that and being in a beautiful place in the world. I'm just a surfer, so like going on a surf trip to perfect waves with all your friends is like the most happy you can be.

0: It's really great to be going on trips with these girls. It's kind of weird that you can be friends with, like, your biggest rival.
1: Having fun is everything. I mean, having a crew to do it with, that's what makes you love it.
2: I always say, people are like, oh, who's your favorite surfer? It's like Steph and my dad, but right now it's pretty much everyone that I'm doing this movie with.
0: So good to see them outside of the competitive scene and just having fun and just being girls, you know?

0: Caroline's personality, energetic.
1: She's like the most precise surfer I've ever met. Every time you look, you know she's gonna hit the perfect spot on the wave.
2: As a competitor, she's intense because she's just so experienced.
0: She's just like an absolute crazy, consistent, never falls, one of the best surfers in the world.
3: Our first guest this evening, an Olympic gold medalist, a force of nature, and what's...
4: Pretty good first barrel. Worked hard to get him over for that second barrel.
3: And I watched her, like, in 2 weeks progress. Welcoming Caroline Marks.

0: I'm messing up the budget.
1: Sierra sends it. She will take off on a bomb at Chopu, but also like grind little fun waves.
2: Sierra is like so good at like all sports.
3: The first time I saw Sierra was at a skate comp, and I remember her doing these 540s and like, oh, like I want to do one.
4: I think she doesn't have like a limit to where she thinks she can go, so I think that's what like makes her so good.
1: I definitely see her taking the sport to another level.
5: Next up on the tee, we have Sierra Kerr. She has been absolutely superb out there so far. And that is a great ball from Sierra. A little timely counsel there from her caddy. Now, on with her second shot on the ninth. And that is beautifully struck. Oh my, it's tracking. It's looking very good. Well, how about that, folks? What a birdie for Sierra Kerr.

Kansas City.

0: I think having style is pretty important. It is something that you're given a little bit, but I also think it's something that can be influenced by the things you experience.
1: Sky is like cool, calm, chilled.
2: She's so amazing at what she does skating, but she's also such a good surfer, and people don't really see that.
0: Yeah, she did a pretty cool air the other day that looked

0: so skatey, just the way she landed it, and her feet were just in the perfect spot.
1: We like doing her makeup and more like girly stuff, but out there we kind of like kick butt.

0: Molly Picklum. She's ultra competitive, very hardworking, very sarcastic, very funny.
1: This is crazy, but I love it.
2: Very feisty and competitive in the water and on land.
3: She has a mean carve and a mean throw tail.
4: A surfer that's been fearless in the heaviest waves. Unstoppable, Molly Picklum, your world champion.

0: Tahiti, the island vibe's different, the locals are a lot more welcoming, and just like all calm vibes, and then you get out there and it's the most psychotic wave you could ever see.
1: Like, keeps you in the white water, but you can't like get air, and it's like the most terrifying thing.
0: It's the best moment once you take off, but the moment just before is the most scariest and like biggest leap of faith I take every single time. The beautiful things in life is on the other side of your comfort zone, and this wave is like a metaphor for it.

just that morning, it was so crisp, it was so like clear, you can just tell, well, this is the day, you know. And there's a known thing in Tahiti, when the clouds kind of go over the mountain, that's when the offshore wind will come and you'll see the conditions. And it was just like, I was watching to do my heat, but then I also kind of was like, whoa, bigger picture's unfolding. The clouds started to move around the mountain. Boy, is it gonna do it? And sure enough, then like the wind starts blowing and just please stay like that. And sure enough, it was just like Mother Nature was just like, you know what, girls? Like, here we're gonna just like make it a little nicer for you so you can have your moment. I mean, then the rest kind of unfolded. It's kind of like press play from here and watch what unfolded.

0: remember I was watching Molly get a wave and I was like screaming for her because I was like, holy crap, like it's just cool because I'm like friends with Molly, you know, and it's cool to see your friend get a good wave. Competitive surfing isn't everything, it's not the whole world. So we can just like go into these heats like, oh yeah, we want to beat each other, but it's not like we're going to stop being friends after it. Erin Brooke surfing is one of the best surfing ever. Like, she's really, really good.
1: Erin, like her style on the wave, she's kind of like a gymnast, like very acrobatic. Like, you can tell she's like spring loaded all the time, you know, really poppy and just, yeah, really explosive.
0: Erin is just like a fierce competitor.
2: I don't really like answering that question, but I'm very determined and I don't like to lose.

0: Katie's personality, she's a cruiser. Everything you see what she does on a surfboard is literally her outside of the water.
1: She loves to surf, just trying all these different boards and surfing all these different waves. And
0: she has a really true deep connection with surfing, and I think she trusts that and leans on that and knows whatever unfolds in her life, she always has that and no one can touch that.
2: I think that she has one of the best styles out of anyone I've ever seen.
3: I believe that surfing is a dance. That's just, yeah, because that's why I love it.

0: we wouldn't be here, if it wasn't for each other. Like, we need each other to push.
1: I feel like I started surfing watching Carissa and Steph and seeing what they could do. And then I want to do something a bit better, a bit bigger. I see Katie get a deep rail, I want one bigger and deeper.
2: It's good to surf around good people because then you get better at surfing.
3: Most of the time when I go on

surf trips, it's normally pretty big, and I get pushed nearly every surf trip. I like going past my comfort zone, even to like push other people and then get pushed by them, because when I'm seeing Katie get good waves, I want to get good waves.

0: fucking kidding me, dude? Woo! Thanks.
1: To the Lord.
2: Let's suppose that you were able every night to dream any dream you wanted to dream. You would fulfill all your wishes. And after several nights, you would say, well, let's have a surprise. Let's have a dream which isn't under control. And finally, you would dream where you are now.
3: Wish I could grab that girl and tell her, like, it's all yours if you want it, you know? It's all up to you. If you want it, go and get it.
4: I'd love to tell myself, good job. And just keep going out there and having fun, because that's what it's all about.
5: It's so wide open, like paths you can go down, and I really don't have like a specific end goal of it all. I'm definitely gonna be surfing for the rest of my life. Like old woman slab surfer who like goes to LA to get a new hip, but then goes back to wherever I am on the Google Maps.
6: Well, I hope a bunch of world titles. Not gonna put a cap on how many I can get.
7: While making this film, like, I won the world title, then Katie won the world title, then Molly won the world title. You know, you want to look back on your career and you want to look at that and be like, we really paved a new path for the next generation.

0: enjoy it all, enjoy the people you're around, like, try your freaking hardest, because why not? YOLO, you know? Freaking do it.
1: We're stronger together, so it's just really powerful. I love you guys.
2: I got foot cramps from all this model work.
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